0: the near side, had to try to turn the corner, being run down there by the safety here on the near side. And good play as he gets out of bounds. They'll give him the 43-yard line. So a gain of 7 on the play. Josh McCarthy on the tackle for the Farmington Knights. Made a good play there to come from his linebacker position, chase the running back out of bounds. It'll bring up a fourth down, and it looks as of now they're going to go for it here. No, now they step back to punt, and a bad snap, and he gets it off. A good shortstop pickup there. Fair catch called for at the 16-yard line, and that's where the Knights will have it. First and 10 at their own 16 as they start their first series of downs here. Good job by the punter, Kenneth Holcomb, also the running back. Had to take that one on a hop like a shortstop and made a nice play there and was able to get off a pretty good punt. Forced the Knights back to their own 16-yard line. That's where they'll start here on homecoming Friday night, week 6 of the high school football season. Glad you could join us here tonight. Alongside Clark Pinuel, I'm Dave Ward. And here come the Knights. A.J. Robbins, running back offset to the right side. Tight formation, one wing. Now they shift out of that. They'll go trips to the left and two to the right. Empty backfield for Robbins. Back to pass, looking across the middle. Now he throws across the middle and caught there at the 23-yard line.
1: Pass complete to number 6, Walker Lout.
0: Emptied the backfield and went 5 wide receivers. Walker Lout was in the middle of that, trips over there to the left side. He just came across the middle and sat down at the 23-yard line. One man in the backfield. Now they put a man in motion. They'll give to Walker Lout. He'll get across the 25, still pushing close to the 30-yard line. Should have enough for a first down here. And Walker Lout gets out to the 29-yard line. Move the chains. First down for the Knights.
2: Good block there by the new offensive lineman, Brant Blue. He's the one who made the big hole there for Walker Lout.
0: A.J. wants to go quickly. Now a hard count. And now they'll look to the sidelines. 2 wide receivers to the right, 2 to the left. Give to Lout once again. Sidesteps a man, gets across the 30. Still on his feet, 35, 37, and finally taken down there. Close to a first down. They'll give him 8. Walker Lout off to a big start here.
2: That's already 20-plus yards of offense just for Walker Lout.
0: 64 carries, 388. These old eyes can't see them little bitty numbers.
2: 388 yards along with 7 touchdowns on the season.
0: A lot of movement on that offensive line. Now they come set, trips to the left and one to the right. A.J. throws a screen pass to Walker across the 35, 40, still on his feet. 46, good job by the defense to run him down from behind. And another first down.
2: Guess who's that? Walker Lout again.
0: Gain of, looks like about 16. And the Knights go quickly. Fake to Lout. Screen pass to the far side across midfield. 40, still on his feet. 35, 30. Pushed out of bounds at the 27-yard line. Blankenship, the receiver there. They just went with a quick screen. They came to the line of scrimmage real quickly and snapped the ball and threw quickly to Blankenship. And he was got big yardage. A.J. fakes to Lout. Back to pass, throws across the middle. Wide open at the 10. Sidesteps a man. 5 touchdown. Isaac
2: Fripp.
0: 27 yards for Isaac Fripp from A.J. Robbins. They made it look easy. Knights with that hurry-up offense. And Isaac Fripp just down the sideline. A.J. hit him with a strike at the 10. He did the rest. Sidestepped a man at the 5 and went into the end zone untouched for the touchdown.
2: Saxton just really didn't know what to do there. Farmington was ready to snap the ball as soon as the referee set those down.
0: Chip shot is up and good. 8:15 to go. Opening drive for the Farmington Knights. And they take it 84 yards to the house. And they lead this one 7-0. We'll take a break and come back on AM 800 KREI.
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0: Bulldogs look looking on the sideline here like, what the heck?

0: just happened. They got punched in the mouth on the first drive for the Farmington Knights. They take it 84 yards to the house. Six plays, somewhere near six, seven plays.
1: Six plays, four of them Walker Lout.
0: Truman with the punch to the 28-yard line, and he'll go down immediately. The Sykeston player there when he catches it at the 27, and that's where they'll have it first and 10 at their own 27-yard line. Some of these numbers aren't on there.
1: I think they're a little bit out of order.
0: Oh, yeah. Lane Meyer caught that and took it to the ground there. I see that.
1: That's going to be a problem.
0: I see that now. And Chase Drake back in the game for Sykeston.
1: I wonder what's going on there at quarterback for the Bulldogs.
0: Yeah, Banks Rawlings has been their quarterback on the games that I was able to watch this season. But
1: he's down here sitting on the bench.
0: Chase Drake goes under center, power eye behind him, put a man in motion to the far sideline. And back to pass is Drake. He throws quickly across the middle, hit at the 30-yard line for a gain of four on the play. That was Mason King. We know that one. That one's got some local flavor to it. The nephew of Gary King, who we know very well down in Old Fredmo. Fredericktown in action tonight. Homecoming there also. They got their hands full of a decent DeSoto team.
1: Yeah, DeSoto can definitely put up some points, but Farmington or Fredericktown, they've been competing pretty good this year.
0: Well, Bray Cuddle here, bring one wide receiver to the right. Now another one joined in the slot to the left, One man in the backfield. Take the handoff, roll to the near side is Drake. He's hit from behind and taken down at the 24-yard line. Good defense by the Farmington Knights. As he was run down from behind, there's a Knight player down on the field. Kendall Wright ran him down from behind. And Colin Moon also on the tackle for the Knights. And Moon a little slow to get up here. 7:16 to go first quarter. We'll take our first break and come back with more high school football on 800-KREI and MyMoInfo.com.
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0: Colin Moon able to get up on his own and walk off of the field. That's a good sign there. They brought the EMTs out there initially. We weren't 100% sure what happened there, but I think Wright came from behind him and he didn't see him coming and fell on top of him there. So not sure where the injury was, but he walked off pretty good there on his own accord. So here come the Bulldogs, third down and 12. Ball spotted at the 25-yard line. Two wide receivers go to the righty. One man in the backfield for Drake. Fake the handoff. They roll to the far sideline away from the pressure. Now they throw back across the middle and in and out of the hands of the intended receiver.
1: Number 10, Lane Meyer.
0: Pretty good route there. You know, he had him wide open if he'd hit him in the numbers.
1: And that was a good route by him, too, because he was right on that first down marker. He knew right where to go, but let the ball just slip right through his fingers.
0: Ball was high, and he was unable to handle it. So that brings up a fourth down and 12. Again, for Sykes, and they're going to have to punt it away once again.
1: Let's see if we can get a better snap here for the Sykeston Bulldogs.
0: A good snap. The punter steps in it for an almost block. He might have got a little bit on that, too, because, it takes a great Sykeston bounce. Ball hit at the 40, and it ends up inside the 30 at the 29-yard line. That's where the Knights will have it, first and 10. They lead this one 7-0 here on homecoming. Did you go out and enjoy the parade today? Clark got a chance to see the parade, a big parade, big crowd. Perfect day. The rain went away, and a perfect day for a parade. Now we need to win the football game. That's what it's all about on homecoming, isn't it, Clark?
1: It makes the crowd a lot happier and the players.
0: And then,
1: it's the cherry on top.
0: Then you can celebrate the dance tomorrow night. A.J. has running back offset to the left, two wide receivers to the right, and two to the left. Smacks the hands, fakes the handoff, throws quickly across the middle, and tipped there, looking for the intended receiver, Chase Owens, and incomplete. I think that lineman got just a little bit of a finger on that and threw it off because that was looking for Chase Owens right in the chest.
1: Yeah, it was going to be right on Chase. Good job by the offensive lineman there. I believe that was number 23, who we'll hear a lot on the offensive side.
0: Isaac Fripp goes in motion. They hand off to Walker Lout, running hard across the 30, out to about the 34-yard line. They'll give him forward progress to the 35. It'll be a gain of 5. And it brings up a third down and 5 for the Knights. Lout and Owens and 3 to the left and 2 to the right. Not sure who the man in the slot is there yet. And they got two wide receivers to the right side. Empty backfield. A.J. back to pass. Got time. Across the middle. He slings one. Caught by Isaac Fripp. Sidesteps a man. 45. Still on his feet. Sidesteps another and finally taken down inside the 40 at the 38-yard line.
1: 26-yard gain on that one. Fripp did a nice job settling in between the zone and the zone defense.
0: 36 and first down. Another Cantor Injury Law Firm first down. You'll hear a lot of that tonight. A.J. running back offset left. Give to him. That's Lout. Straight ahead. Sidesteps a man across the line of scrimmage. Down inside the 35 to the 32-yard line. Move it back to the 33. So, again, on the play of 5. For Walker Lout.
1: Offensive line did a good job protecting Robbins, letting him find Fripp in the middle of the field.
0: Josh McCarthy, the lone wide receiver. Now he's joined by two others, Camden Kimbrough. And now they'll send Kimbrough back to the other side of the field. Trips to the left. A.J. empty backfield, smacks the hands, back to pass. Fakes one way, now looks down the field, slings it down the field. Josh McCarthy, all he's got to do is hang on to the football. Touchdown, Knights. What a pass. 33 yards, A.J. Nice job there. Did you see the look off? Tucked the shoulder, and down the field he goes for 33 and the touch.
1: He knew McCarthy was where he wanted to go all along. He was looking down that left sideline. Kind of pulled the safety over, and McCarthy was wide open in the middle of the field.
0: If we've had a little something about A.J., it's not looking off receivers so far this season. He hasn't done a lot of that. Coach was kind of concerned about that. He gets locked on to guys, and he won't look off of them, and then that makes it easier for the defense. But he did a nice shoulder fake down the sideline and then had McCarthy wide open across the middle for a 33-yard touchdown pass. 5:17 to go. First quarter. Knights score again. 14-0. Knights over the Sykeston Bulldogs here on homecoming. We'll take a quick break and come back with more high school football on AM 800 KREI.
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1: Truman's got it teed up at his own 40-yard line, and the special teams shift the power to the left, and a little onside kick this time, and Farmington might have that football. Might be offsides, though, on the Knights. I think it's going to come back. I believe it will. I think Farmington ended up with that football. Nah, maybe not. There is a Sykeston player down there, but I believe the call is going to be offsides against the Farmington Knights. The line judge on the far side threw that ball, and if Sykeston recovered this, they'll take the play where it's at. It's at the 46-yard line. No signal yet from the referee, but I'm pretty sure that's what that's going to be as they get together now at the 45-yard line. Be good field position for Sykeston.
2: Yeah, I would definitely decline this penalty here. I mean, you get right at the 45, that's the best starting field position they've had all day.
1: It was against Farmington. Sykeston has declined the penalty, and they'll take it. First and 10 at their own 46-yard line. A pretty good field position for this Sykeston Bulldog team. We haven't seen that running game get on track just yet. We'll see if they start to play the power game here and see how they get along there with the Farmington Knights defense.
2: I think they're already in four down territory, so I think we're going to see three to four good strong runs here out of the Bulldogs.
1: Here we go, one to the right and one to the left. I formation for Sykeston. We're not 100% sure. We had Banks Rawlings in the game as quarterback, starting quarterback, but Chase Drake is in the game, and now he'll go under center. One to the left, one to the right. Give to the first man through, the big man. He gets a short gain down to about the 48-yard line. Again, on the play, a one. And Waters on the carry. Just a one-yard gain. Bryce Busenbark on the tackle for the Knights.
2: Waters, he's a big kid. I believe they said he is 6'3", 230, if I remember that correctly.
1: That's a big boy. Got some other games going on around the area. We'll get to those in just a second as Drake goes under center. Same formation. I pitch to the right side, tries to turn the corner. Defense there. Wright once again. Kendall Wright pushes him out of bounds at the 43-yard line. It's going to be a loss on the play of six. And it brings up another third down and long. They're going to give him forward progress to the 44. So it'll be a loss on the play of five. And a good job by the defense once again. Kendall Wright was there in the backfield waiting on that sweep to the right side.
2: And Holcomb, he's not a small kid to bring down either. That was a good job by Kendall Wright forcing him to the sideline. That's his best friend over there, old Sammy Sideline, helping him out. He never misses a tackle.
1: Holcomb's had a big year so far for the Sykeston Bulldogs, and now they want a timeout. Coach Mays wants his first timeout. 4:33 to go here. First quarter, 14-0 Farmington, and we'll come back with more high school football on AM800 KREI and MyMOinfo.com.
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2: Some other games we got going on around the area. We already mentioned DeSoto at Fredericktown. Our partners Zach and Jay are at Central. They're hosting St. Genevieve. Bayless is at St. Vincent. Poplar Bluff at Jackson. Gateways at Cape Potosi is at Valley Catholic. Perryville versus Jefferson. North County at Festus. Hillsboro at Windsor. And Marquette at Eureka. We've also got some big games going across the state.

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3: Picking it up, they're kind of finding their groove, getting some players back. I think Coach Weiss is getting that team finding their stride.
4: The important thing is that, you know, as you get towards the end of the regular season, that game 7, 8, and 9, that's where you really want to be in stride, you know, going into the playoffs, and that's what everybody strives for. Okay, Sykeston back from the timeout here, 3rd down and 12, ball at the 44-yard line. One wide receiver to the right, one wing to the right, and kind of an offset eye formation here. Now the quarterback goes into shotgun, back to passes Drake, throws down the sidelines, got a man. And the receiver, I don't think he saw the ball. He didn't cut for the ball. And a pretty good ball, kind of a jump ball there. And it was looking for Lane Myers at the 30-yard line. I think all he had to do is cut inside, and he'd have had a 6-6 there.
3: Yeah, Wyatt Strokers was there on the coverage, and he was just a hair, just a step behind him. If he would have cut to that ball, I think it would have been a tough race.
4: And the other thing for Strokers, he wasn't looking at the ball. So only the receiver, Myers, knew where the football was, but he didn't. He didn't make the cut on the ball and forced him into a 4th down situation once again. And a bad snap. Good job by the punter. He got off a great kick and a fair catch. And the ball hits the ground. Sykeston may have it. They do. The ball was bobbled at the 25-yard line. And Sykeston took advantage of it. And they recovered the punt. And they'll be in excellent field position here. They're down 14-0 here. 4:12 to go in the first quarter, but the first break for the Sykeston Bulldogs. A good punt, a really good punt, a lot of hang time, allowed the Sykeston special teams to get down there, and the return man called for the fair catch, and he just bobbled the ball.
3: The ball kind of had that funky spin that the punter had on it last time. Those are really tough to catch.
4: Here comes the Bulldogs. I formation. Drake goes under center. One wide receiver left, one to the right. Handoff. Second man through. Breaks a tackle, gets down to the 20, so a gain of 3 on the play for the running back. Holcomb, number 2. Kenny Holcomb. Busenbark once again on the tackle for the Knights. Clock runs under 4 minutes to go here, first quarter. All Knights so far, an 84-yard drive and a 70-yard drive. First play was six plays. 27-yard touchdown pass from A.J. to Isaac Fripp. And the second one ended with a 33-yard touchdown strike from A.J. to Josh McCarthy. Quarterback goes under center, I formation, fake the handoff, rolls away from the pressure, throws, and a wobbly throw and almost intercepted.
3: McCarthy was right there. He didn't only almost get the interception, but I think he just ripped that ball out of the receiver's hands.
4: Looking for the wide receiver there, Josh McCarthy there to break it up. Brings up another 3rd down and long for Sykeston. And if they're to have any success tonight, that running game's got to get on track because they are not known for throwing the football with any kind of consistency and success. So that running game, they count on it a lot.
3: I kind of feel like a liar to all of our listeners. We talked about this running game.
4: Yeah.
3: And Sykeston's in nothing but pass the ball.
4: 2 to the right, 1 wing to the left. I formation. Fake the handoff. Drake rolls away from pressure again. Throws to the near sideline. Overthrows his intended receiver there. That was number 13, Christian Gibson. And overthrew him at the 10-yard line. Had him open again. You know, this is just not their strength is to throw the football. And again, we're not sure why Banks Rawlings is not in the game. The regular starting quarterback, Chase Drake is in the game for the Sykeston Bulldogs.
3: We might be going for a field goal here for Sykeston. I overheard some people talking, and they got a soccer player as their kicker here. And number 47,
4: Mauricio Batista.
5: Mauricio Batista.
4: Batista. And they're going to set it down at the 29-yard line, so a 38-yard and blocked. Blocked by the Farmington Knights. Good job. Good penetration by the special team for the Knights.

0: I think that, yeah, that Zach Lease was the guy to block that, and a good job, and a nice takeover. This kicker, I would have liked to seen him get that one off, so he could have made that. That was a pretty long kick for a high school football team.
1: Yeah, it's about 38 yards, and they were really hyping him up pregame, so I was really excited to see that one. But the Farmington special teams, man, didn't give him a chance.
0: 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Good job by the defense once again. They just rode that line of scrimmage, went to AJ, and it looked like he pulled the ball away from the running back and then ran kind of parallel with the line of scrimmage and then tried to throw that thing, and one of the defenders got a hand on it and knocked it down. St. Genevieve leads Park Hills 7-0 after one quarter. AJ in the backfield, and he did a good job of getting rid of that football, almost sacked in the end zone, and AJ just threw it away, and Sykeston kind of working the refs a little bit, saying there was no one around the area there. And he was hit when he threw the football. So, and now the referee's going to stop play and they're going to talk about it.
1: If he's in the end zone there, I believe that might be a safety.
0: I think that's what they're talking about here. The referees are all getting together here. And he threw that ball where no one was at about the 3-yard line just to get rid of it because pressure was coming. And he was in the back of the end zone, and he did a good job to just get rid of the football. But we'll see if there was a player in the area. It's going to be a safety. Some of the Sykeston players are saying safety.
1: And there's the call.
0: And it is. They did make the call?
1: Yeah.
0: Yeah, they're gonna call AJ for intentional grounding in the end zone, which happens to be a safety. So 3:03 to go first quarter. Sykeston gets on the board 2 points. With a safety, and the Knights will have to kick it off when we come back with more high school football on AM 800 KREI and MIMOinfo.com.
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0: Sykeston had the ball in great field position. Knights stopped them and took over possession inside their own 5-yard line. And then Sykeston was able to force a safety by Farmington as A.J. was being pressured pretty hard, and rather than take the sack, he threw it away. The problem was there was not a night receiver around, and the referees called the safety. And at 3:03 to go, Sykeston gets on the board, 14-2 now. Your score is Truman's going to have to tee it up all the way back at his 20-yard line. And I believe in high school they have the option, do they not, of kicking off or punting?
1: They do.
0: Most kids in high school will kick it off from the tee just because it's more of a solid deal and less chance of bad contact there. The return team at their own 30-yard line, and Truman punches it up in the air once again, taking at the 47-yard line. He'll run it back. That's Holcomb. Cross midfield, down inside the 45. To the 44-yard line, and once again, Sykeston in Farmington territory here, this time at the 44-yard line to get started here with 2:57 to go here in the first quarter. We had the one update so far, St. Jen over the Park Hill Central Rebels, that game in Park Hill, 7-0 your score there. Zach Thomas on the call with that one alongside Jay Pope, former St. Genevieve head coach. Knights all over the line of scrimmage here as Drake goes under center. I formation pushes the pile, and that's what we're used to seeing with this Sykeston Bulldog team. They push the whole pile down to the 40-yard line, a gain of 4 on the play. And they're going to load up that backfield and just use their strength. See if the Knights can offset that.
1: Yeah, I think we're going to see Sykeston just, I wouldn't be surprised if we see 3 or 4 more of that same play right in a row.
0: Mason King in the backfield for Sykeston. Power eye formation. Drake goes under center. Give to him once again. No, it's that time it's Holcomb off the right side. Pushes the pile down inside the 40 to the 38-yard line. A short game on the play for Sykeston.
1: It's going to be about 2nd and 4. This is definitely 4-down territory again. I think I'm going right back to Waters right up the gut.
0: Yep, you got to go with your strength, especially in a football game like this where the other team's going to score points. You got to keep that clock moving and try to push the ball down the field. One wide receiver to the left, power eye once again. First man through, pushes the pile, and they get down to about the 36-yard line. A gain of 2 on the play, and it brings up a 4th down and 3.
1: They didn't give it to Waiters there, but they gave it to the man in front of him and had Waters pushing him.
6: 15 Rhodes.
0: Rodrigo Rhodes in at running back along with Holcomb. And let's see who the third running back is. That's Jared Waters in the backfield with Holcomb. And now they want to pitch, fake that, throw across the middle. Man, wide open at the 30-yard line. Well-designed play. Down inside the 20. They'll give him forward progress to the 19. Good job there. Everybody was looking. Pitch to the right side. Quarterback pulled the ball back to the near side and had a man coming across the middle. Hit him in stride at the 25-yard line. They get down to the 19, and first down, the first time the Sykeston Bulldogs have been in the red zone.
1: Great concept there, shifting Waters out to the right side, and then King flowing against the grain on our side. He is wide open. Not a night within 15 yards of him.
0: Power eye formation once again. They stop, look to the sideline, and now Coach May wants a timeout. 26 seconds to go here in the second quarter. 14-2, your Farmington Knights lead here on Homecoming on AM 800 KREI and MyMoInfo.com.
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1: Welcome back to Hale Memorial Stadium here at Farmington. One score update for you. We have DeSoto up 13-0 over Fredericktown, and Poplar Bluff 6, Jackson 14 in the first quarter down in Jackson.
0: Put some points on the board. Lane Meyer, the wide receiver to the left, as Sykeson comes back. No huddle quickly to the line of scrimmage. Now the referee stops the play. Now he'll roll the clock. Power eye formation. Lane Meyer's the only wide receiver to the left. Drake goes under center. Third man through. Holcomb pushes a pile. Down inside the 15. Forward progress. They'll stop him at the 12-yard line. A gain of 7 on the play for Holcomb. And this is what the doctor ordered for this Sykeson offense. Move the chains, run downhill. Nothing fancy. You got big guys. Use your front line and push the pile. And now looks like no time will run out on the first quarter. Sykeson on the move inside the 15-yard line when we come back with the second quarter on AM 800 KREI and MyMOinfo.com.
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0: Valley Catholic Warriors, Clark, doing what they do best.
1: 28-0 over Potosi. I believe that is at Valley Catholic.
0: Putting points on the board. That's what they know. Power eye formation for Drake. Tight formation. Lane Myers, the wide receiver, to the left. Drake goes under center. Third man through. Holcomb sidesteps a man. Another and taken down from behind. Good job there by Wright. Kendall Wright. Right, initially overran the play as Holcomb ran into the line, and then when he tried to bounce off to the right side, Kendall Wright was right there for the loss on the play.
1: That's a defensive back in there in the backfield several times already early in this game.
0: Well, he's lining up on the line of scrimmage, so when they go with that tight formation, his job is to be in the backfield and disrupt things, and that's what he's done so far.
1: Yeah, he's just got a lot more speed than those offensive tackles that are trying to block him. He can kind of beat him around the edge.
0: Sykeson quickly comes to the line of scrimmage. Myers, the wide receiver on the left, one to the right. Eye formation once again. Back to pass to Drake, throws across the middle. Oh, in and out of the hands of the receiver. That was King at the 7-yard line. Good job by the defense there to break that one up.
1: Jackson Tinsley, he was all over him. That was perfect timing. You know, they could argue pass interference, but I think he timed that up perfectly with the hit on King.
0: I think if Drake gets that thing in the shoulder pads, though, he's able to hang on to that football. Good defense by the Knights. Brings up another fourth down.
1: Big fourth down. We're not going to see the leg of the Sykeson kicker here. But what, we got fourth and three?
0: Yeah, fourth and four from the 13-yard line. See if they try to draw him off sides and then go with the field goal here. Maybe not. One to the left, one to the right, one wing to the right. They go back to pass. They throw the screen pass to Holcomb. He catches the football, and let's see where they spot that. He's going to be short. He's only got a gain of one or two on the play.
1: Josh McCarthy. Ooh-wee, good.
0: McCarthy snuffed that out, but Drake, you know, he kind of lofted that ball up in the air, and it took too long to get to Holcomb, and he was unable to do anything to it. McCarthy closed quickly for the one-yard gain on and the turnover on downs. Good job by the defense. They hold. Sykeson had a pretty good drive going there, but it stalled inside the red zone. And the Knights take over first and 10 at their own 13-yard line. Trips to the left and one to the right. Running back option. Turns the corner, and good job by the defense. Nice job back at the 10-yard line.
1: Number eight.
0: McGill, Sam McGill. Good job there. Good pursuit. showed a lot of speed there as he ran down.
1: He knew his teammate had the quarterback and he had the running back, and he did not hesitate.
0: A.J. goes quickly, offset to the right as a running back. Back to pass, throws quickly across the middle to Fripp. Got a blocker, and he slipped and fell at the 15-yard line. So a short gain on the play. They get back to the 16-yard line, so a gain on the play of 4. And it brings up a third down and long once again. Coach May over there doing a little campaigning with the side judge. Tell him what his version of the call is. 2 to the right and 1 to the left. Running back offset to the right. Fake the handoff. A.J. fires across the sideline over there looking for...
1: Nolan Blankenship?
0: Yep, Nolan Blankenship. First down yardage at the 24, but he was unable to hang on to that football. And now a fourth down for the Knights. The offense staying on the field like, let us go for it, coach, but you're at your own 16-yard line, guys. I think we'll see A.J. punt this. A.J., the punter on this one.
1: Yeah.
0: And he quickly gets rid of the football and almost got blocked. He didn't get it up very high, but it takes a Farmington bounce inside the 40. Still have pretty good field position for Sykeston as they down it at the 36. And that's where the Bulldogs will take over first and 10 at their own 36-yard line when we come back with more high school football on AM 800 KREI.
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0: Drake comes to the line of scrimmage. I formation once again. Give to the running back. Straight ahead. Try to push the pile. Good job by the defense. No gain on the play for Sykeston. Holcomb once again, the carrier for the Sykeston Bulldogs.
1: And just maybe a half a yard on that one. Farmington's doing a good job. I think they're kind of playing a gap responsibility defense out there. And linemen, linebackers, each got their own gaps. And so far, everybody's filling those gaps for them.
0: The senior on the edge for the Farmington Knights, Peyton Collins, having another good night as they split a wide receiver to the left and one to the right. One man in the backfield, that's Holcomb. Now, I formation, they set it differently, and they throw quickly. Oh, what a catch. Oh, couldn't hang on to it. That would have been a great catch by Mason King. He got one hand on that thing and couldn't bring it in. As he fell out of bounds at the 40-yard line, it's a pretty good effort.
1: Yeah, he's been the favorite target for Drake so far, and he's been open. You know, majority of plays, Drake's just kind of missed him a couple times.
0: That would have been positive yardage there if Drake would have been able to hang on to that football.
1: Yeah, he had him earlier in the red zone. Probably would have been a first down if he hit him in stride.
0: They're listening in Farmington and Sykeston. In Fredericktown. Hello, Jenny Miller. Glad to have you with us tonight. 2 to the left and one man in the backfield. That's Holcomb. Now Drake rolls away, throws a Hail Mary pass, and a good job by the receiver as he came back to get that ball at the 38-yard line. Once again, the defender's not looking at the ball. And Gibson was able to come back. That ball was underthrown. Gibson came back from almost the 30-yard line back to the 38. And was able to pick that ball up. And a pitch and catch to the 38-yard line. And Sykeston in business once again.
1: When he throws that deep ball, he puts a lot of arch underneath it. It's almost like catching a punt 20 yards down the field.
0: And here come the Bulldogs. Meyer goes wide receiver to the left. Power eye formation this time for Sykeston. Drake goes under center. Give to the last man through. Breaks a tackle. Pushes the pile. Down inside the 40 to about the 36-yard line. Again on the play of 1. Looks like Holcomb once again on the carry for Sykeston. Bryce Busenbark with another tackle.
1: Trying to get all my stats straight over here.
0: And Sykeston slows it down a little bit. They come out of the huddle here with 14 on the play clock. Power eye once again. Lane Meyer, the only wide receiver to the left. Drake goes under center, takes a snap. First man through this time as they push the pile. And a good push by the Sykeston offensive line that time down inside the 35 to the 33-yard line. Again on the play of four.
11: Rodrigo Rhodes
0: on the carry for Sykeston. Herman on the tackle. Got him listening. DeSoto in Potosi. Down in the boot heel. Thank you for listening, everyone. Appreciate that. Over in Springfield, this power eye formation once again. Drake goes under center. Pitch this time to Holcomb. Tries to turn the corner. Good job by the defense. Stays on his feet. Still on his feet. He comes back to the near side. Good blocking there as he turns the corner to the 30. And he runs out of bounds. A lot of running there for a first down. And they'll give him forward progress to the 27-yard line. Holcomb did a pretty good job there. He was run down from behind and almost tripped up. And Coach Eckley having a screaming match there. One of the guys just went down to the ground.
1: Somebody needs to.
0: And he can't.
1: He took a big blindside hit. I thought there really should have been a penalty on that play.
0: 7:02 to go in the second quarter here, and we'll take a timeout on the field for an injury, and we'll come back with more high school football on AM 800 KREI and MIMOinfo.com.
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0: Jeremiah Seegers for Sykeston put a big hit on Chamberlain Tischer, and he was slow to get up, but thankfully he got to his feet and walked off on his own accord. Holcomb got enough for a first down, so it's first and 10 at the 27, and they'll go quickly once again, and power eye, give to the last man through. That's Holcomb, breaks the tackle inside the 25, push the pile down close to the 20-yard line, a gain of seven on the play. They'll move it back to the 21, so gain of six for Holcomb. And it brings up a second down and four. And if the Bulldogs are going to be successful, this is what they need to do. They're switching it up, going with different guys are going with that power eye. Sometimes the last man through gets it, sometimes the first. They've done a couple pitches there to get Holcomb out into free territory.
1: Yeah, get this offensive line pushing downhill.
0: Second and four. For Sykeston, power eye once again. Drake, first man through. They push the pile, and the rest of the running backs are getting in there and pushing that entire pile. So you've got like 7-on-4 there before the defense is able to, the defensive backs are able to get engaged there.
1: Yeah, it's kind of like Sykeston's version of the tush push a little bit. Everybody, it's not the lineman just pushing up front, but the running backs are jumping in behind him.
0: 5:40 to go here, second quarter. Knights lead on homecoming here, 14-2. Sykeston inside the red zone at the 18-yard line, third down and one. It's an important down for them right here to keep the drive alive. Yes. Lane Myers goes wide receiver to the right. Once again, the power eye trips in the backfield. Fake, throw across the middle, and it's picked off, but no flag, and taken back to the 10-yard line.
1: Zach Least blocked the field goal, and now an interception.
0: King wanted a pass interference there, and he didn't get it. And Lease was there. A bad throw once again. Drake just kind of floated that thing up in the air. And Lease right there, the man of the hour, caught it at the 5, brought it back to the 10. And once again, the Knights dodge a bullet. Sykeston moving the football, but unable to put it in the end zone. Here come the Knights. A.J. in the backfield, empty. Two to the right and two to the left. A.J. looks, pumps the shoulder. Throws across the middle. What a catch! at the 30-yard line. He takes it all the way down.

0: down to the 37-yard line. What a great catch by Chase. Picked that one up off his shoelaces.
1: 22 yards.
0: And the Knights want to go quickly. Chase Owens, what a catch. Give to Walker Lout. And he's thrown back behind the line of scrimmage for a loss on the play of four. Good job by the defensive line. Wesley Patterson in there to break that one up. And the loss on the play of four. Walker Lout goes, trips to the right. He'll be in the middle. Empty backfield for A.J. Here comes a blitz off of this side. He rolls to the far side. Being chased down from behind. A good job by the corner on the near side. A.J. gets back to the original line of scrimmage. Eli Parker, good job by him. He's lined up here as a safety coverage man here, and he chased A.J. down. Now they show blitz, and they come out of it. A.J. back to pass. Throws across the middle, looking for Josh McCarthy, and almost intercepted. Threw that ball behind McCarthy, and he tried to get it, and he batted it up in the air. That ball was almost intercepted by Sexton.
2: I think one thing these Sexton defensive linemen have been working on, if you can't get to the pass rusher, get those hands up. That's three tip passes tonight.
0: Eli Parker to knock that one down. And the Sexton Bulldogs jump off sides, and flags come from everywhere.
2: You think Eckley's even thinking about it? Fourth and 10 from his own 38.
0: Wesley Patterson, who just made that great play there, jumped off sides. It'll cost them five, so they'll get back to the original line of scrimmage, which is the 37-yard line. So it's fourth down and 10, and they're going for it. Trips to the right. They put Fripp in motion. Now they stop and look for the next play from the sideline. And now Fripp comes back, slot to the left, three to the right and two to the left, and now A.J. punts it away, and we're going to have to work on his punting skill. The ball bounces at 4-6, takes a good Farmington bounce, though. Gets down inside the 40 to the 36, and that's where Sexton will have it. He's rushing a little bit, not making good foot-to-ball contact there, and he's popping that thing up in the air. Take a little more time there. 4 minutes to go exactly here in the second quarter. Let's catch you up on a few games from around the area. Last score we had over in St. Genevieve, let's see here. It was 7-0 St. Gen. We haven't gotten an update from the guys over at J98.
2: One of our big games, DeSmet is up over SLU 20-14. That's just first quarter score.
0: Yeah, that'll probably be a high-scoring game. Those are two elite teams in Missouri here. Power eye formation once again for Drake. Third man through. Gets the ball, sidesteps the initial block tackler, and he gets forward progress for a gain of about two. That's Holcomb once again. Defense doing a pretty good job of stopping Holcomb, and a short gain on the play.
2: You know, one thing we didn't talk about earlier, Sexton was driving down the field, running the ball right up the gut, and then they went for a little play action there and a turnover. That was a real drive killer on their part.
0: You got to do what you do best. And when you get away from that, especially in a close football game, things don't go the way you want them. Sexton will go one man in the backfield this time. That's Holcomb. Drake will go under center. They'll put a wide receiver in motion to the near side. Roll to the far side. Knights all over Drake. And they take him down behind the line of scrimmage at the 33-yard line. A loss on the play of five. And it brings up a third down and 15.
2: Kendall Wright, a big sack there. Coming from the outside linebacker slash DB position.
0: He's getting votes, isn't he?
2: Yeah, he is. He's playing a heck of a ball game tonight.
0: At the end of each game, we pick a player of the game sponsored by Applebee's. The player of the game will get a T-shirt and a gift certificate from Applebee's. Josh McCarthy, even in the loss last week, stood out against Jackson, and he was our recipient last week. One man in the backfield, fake to him. Drake throws across the middle, got air under that one again, and intercepted, and a flag comes in at the 42-yard line. And he's still running, and he needs to continue to run because the play hasn't been whistled dead. But a flag did come in. It's going to come back as he makes his way to the end zone. But that's going to be pass interference probably here at the 45-yard line of the Farmington Knights. Got a little tied up there, and I'm not sure there was anything intentional, but the safety for the Knights
2: Jackson Tinsley, I think, was in on the action there, but Strokic actually had the interception. It was kind of weird. I never heard a whistle, but the referees just stopped calling.
0: Yeah, the play should not have stopped, and the safety who intercepted the ball went ahead and took it into the end zone.
2: There's a call.
0: And it will be another update from Park Hills, 14-0 your score there. Central Rebels and the St. Genevieve Dragons. St. Genevieve leading 14-0 there. We thought Central was getting on track here a little bit, and so far being shut out by St. Gen. Jay Pope and Zach Wheeler with the call there.
2: Let's see. 10-yard penalty.
0: So it'll be first and 10. They'll spot the ball at the 48-yard line. First and 10 for Sykeston. Two wide receivers this time, one to the left and one to the right. I formation for Drake. Looks over the defense. Now goes under center. First man through. That's King, I believe. And he pushes the pile forward for a short gain. That's number 15.
2: Rodrigo.
0: Rodrigo Rhodes on the carry.
2: That's a fun name to say.
0: Rodrigo Rhodes.
2: Look at you.
0: Say that three times fast. Drake comes all the way to the sideline to talk to Coach May on this play. 20 on the play clock as they'll break huddle. King will go wing to the right, one to the left, one to the right. Offset, kind of a pistol formation for Sykeson. They throw the ball across the middle. Got a man there, and he comes back for it. Ooh.
2: I thought that could have been another pass.
0: Could have got it again there because the defender, that was Wyatt Strokers, wasn't looking at the football once again. He just put his hands up in front of the receiver, was able to knock the football down in a player slowly to get up on the Sykeston side at the 40-yard line with 1:36 to go here in the second quarter. We'll step aside and take a timeout here on AM800KREI and MIMOinfo.com.
1: Whether you love them or can't stand them.
2: Number 12 coming into the game. Who we got?
0: Back to pass, throws across the middle, caught there by King, close to first down yardage. They'll spot him a yard short at the 42-yard line, and it brings up a fourth down and one.
2: 10-yard pass.
0: The Sykeson roster is not in order here, so Tyler Morgan into the game at quarterback, so we're still unsure freshman. About what's up with Banks Rawlings.
2: Freshman coming into the game. I did see Banks on the sideline. He was in a full uniform, but maybe there's some kind of injury. You know, he tried out before the game and he wasn't ready to go.
0: Possibly a disciplinary thing or something. He's there in the red sleeves.
2: Yep.
0: And it brings up a fourth down and one, and Coach May, it's an important down for them, so he's going to take a timeout. Yeah. 48 seconds to go in the half. We're going to update you on some community calendar events at halftime, catch up with all the scores from around the area, and get you back to live action here in the third quarter. 45 seconds to go here in the second quarter, and we'll take a break and come back with more high school football on AM800KREI. It's homecoming here in Farmington.
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0: fourth down and one for Sykeson. I formation. They give to Holcomb. He pushes a pile forward, and I think the Knights stopped him.
2: It's going to be close.
0: I think they stopped him. Turnover on downs, the referee says. Good job by the defense. They stop him at the 43-yard line. Sykeson not even ready yet, and A.J.'s got his guys to the line of scrimmage, two to the right and one to the left. Back they roll. Got Walker Loud out there. Now they roll and throw to the sideline. Caught there. Good throw by A.J. to the 48-yard line. So a gain of 9 on the play for A.J. And it looks like enough. Oh, they're going to spot it all the way back at the 50-yard line. So a gain on the play of 7. And it brings up a second down and 3.
2: Whoa, the clock's still running here.
0: No, that's the timeout clock. Took me a minute, too. Domino's, thank you, Domino's. They bring us pizza to the station and those nice hot brownies. We appreciate that. Each and every Friday night, we all meet at the station before we go to our games and have some Domino's pizza and some fresh brownies. Thanks, Domino's. Get the door. It's Domino's. 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Here come the Knights, second down and 3. Spot the ball right at midfield. Waiting on the game clock to get reset. And now it is at 32 seconds. A.J. smacks the hands, back to pass, looking down the field, still looking. Now he's going to run and push out of bounds about the 49-yard line. So a gain on the play of 1. So a short gain on the play. They'll move it to the 49. The marker judge is all moving around here. And now he's got it spotted. 49-yard line, so it brings up a 32. Third down and 2. 2 to the left and 1 to the right. Here comes a blitz off the right side. A.J. steps up, throws across the middle, and almost caught there by Owens.
2: A.J. took a lick on that one. Number 4 for Sykeson.
0: Waited till the last second there and took a hit. Eli Parker came off of the left side there. A.J. tried to run to this side and then set his feet and throw the football in and out of the hands of Owens and incomplete. So it brings up a fourth down.
2: Fourth and 2.
0: Fourth down and 2. They put a man in motion. That's Owens. He comes to the near side. Fripp in the slot. Now they throw quickly to Owens. Ooh. Caught. What a catch. And gets down inside the 45-yard line. They're going to say he got all the way down to the 37-yard line. Nice job.
2: We might have a hold here.
0: 12. I did see a flag come in. Here on the near side, let's see what that's all about. Usually on those screen passes like that, the other wide receiver is holding somebody, and that's how they get so loose.
4: We have a flag on the field.
0: The marker was at the 43-yard line, so if it's there, that could have been after the catch because the screen pass was
2: up here. That was a great catch by Chase Owens. He barely caught it with his fingertips.
4: Holding against the Knights.
0: It will be a holding penalty. Moves them back. Spot foul, so they'll move them back to the 48-yard line. So it brings up a fourth down and 5 now.
2: Farmington offense staying on the field.
0: They are. They have the ball at midfield with just 15 seconds to go before halftime. And here come the Knights. Trips to the left and 2 to the right. Empty backfield for A.J. Robbins. Fourth down and 5. No blitz. Now they come off the left side. A.J. has time. It's picked up. Throw across the middle. Could be a flag.
2: Ooh.
0: Oh, and the coach is on the far sideline. The Farmington, they want a flag, and they're not going to get it. They were looking for Josh McCarthy at the 30-yard line.
2: I think the defender was definitely early on that one.
0: Both of them going for the ball, but Josh had position on the ball. But Sykeson will take over on downs here, and why not just air it out and see what happens? 10 seconds to go here in the second quarter. We'll run down your community calendar. Lots of things going on this weekend and next weekend, so get out and enjoy it. The weather's beautiful here this fall. Get out and enjoy all the things that they've got going on in the Farmington and surrounding areas. Fredericktown has their truck and tractor pull tomorrow. Should be a big day there. The weather's going to be awesome. And Tyler Morgan goes under center there. He's got two guys in the backfield with him and two wide receivers to the right. Let's see if they air it out or just hand it off. No, they're going to throw it. And they do throw it down the field. Good coverage there by Farmington. They had five guys around the football there. And that takes 6 seconds. So there's still 4 seconds on the play.
2: Strokic, once again.
0: You know, why not want to bring one of them backs out of the backfield to the other side? You're loaded up on, you had five guys on the ball here, just one wide receiver. The whole world knew he was throwing to the right side. Slip one of those backs out of the backfield on the far side and see what happens. Get him the football, just get it into his hands and see what happens. All the coverage was shifted to this side. Now they'll go three wide receivers to the right and one man wing to the left. Once again, they roll to this side and they throw it up in the air, just looking for, and it's picked off there. That's the risk you run here. And taken back to midfield, still on his feet, breaks a tackle, hit hard at the 47-yard line. Wyatt Stroker's having a pretty good afternoon, too. He's going to get a few votes for this evening, and that's going to do it for one half of play. After two quarters of play, 14-2, and homecoming, the Farmington Knights lead the Sykeston Bulldogs. We'll come back with the halftime show right after this on AM800KREI and MyMOInfo.com.
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0: 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We've got some scores for you. First, I'm going to update you on all the scoring. And it was just two touchdowns for the Farmington Knights. They made it look easy at 8:15. AJ to Isaac Fripp in the first quarter. 84-yard drive, 27-yard touchdown pass from AJ to Isaac. And the score was 7-0. Just 3 minutes later, Knights get the ball back. And a 70-yard drive ends with a 33-yard touchdown pass from A.J. to Josh McCarthy. McCarthy wide open on that play down the middle. All he had to do was make sure he hung on to the football there, and he did a good job of that, as he always does, and having a pretty good night on defense too. And then at 3:03, A.J. Robbins was called for the safety as he threw an intentional grounding before getting sacked in the end zone after the Knights had stopped Sykeston down deep in enemy territory there. Farmington took over on downs, and AJ tried to throw out of his own end zone and was going to be sacked, had a lot of pressure there and threw the ball away, causing the safety. So that's your halftime score, 14-2. And your connection so far the night is from Nocturne Labs. That'll be from AJ Robbins, 27-yard touchdown strike to Isaac Fripp. Nocturne Labs, manage IT solutions for your business growth. 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And we'll turn to Clark now as the Farmington Knights marching band plays for the crowd here on homecoming. Are we gonna crown a king and queen here?
2: It looks like it.
0: Looks like we're going to. We're gonna pay attention to that here shortly. And they're bringing all the candidates out here as we we'll turn to Clark and we'll get all the updated scores for you quickly here, and then we'll pay attention to see who's going to win this this queen coronation.
2: Real quick, I'm gonna still looking for some scores, but I'll update on some Mineral Area College stats here. Mineral Area College is your next step close to home with locations in Park Hills, Potosi, Fredericktown, Perryville, and Cape Girardeau. The rushing game really hasn't been going for Farmington tonight. Walker Loud has only got 20 yards as their leading rusher. But the passing game has kind of been in the works. So AJ has 160 passing yards tonight so far, with his top targets being Isaac Fripp and Nolan Blankenship. Fripp has 3 catches for 59 yards, and Blankenship has 3 catches for 50, and McCarthy has his catch for 32 yards with the touchdown. And Walker Lau has also 19 receiving yards to add. That first drive is where majority of Walker Lau's stats came in.
0: Give the Sykeston Bulldogs a lot of credit, though, because Farmington relies on their running game, and they forced AJ and company into throwing the ball a little more because their defense is doing a really good job on the run.
2: Yes, they have. And that, you know, put some pressure on him. He's not really comfortable in the pocket. He might still be a little gun shy from last week. You know, last week at Jackson was the first time AJ's really been pressured and, you know, had to get out of the pocket and, you know, get rid of the ball. So maybe there could be some effects from that last week.
0: I really liked that first drive though when he got that ball to Isaac Fripp. He looked off two receivers, threw a little pump fake in there, the shoulder drop, like he was going to unload on one, and waited for Isaac to get open and hit him on a 27-yard touchdown strike. And that's what Coach was concerned on, A.J. getting locked on a player and the defense able to figure that out. They can read his eyes, you know, and as a quarterback, you've got to be able to look off receivers and go to your second or third route, and A.J. did a pretty good job of that so far tonight.
2: The Knights defense has also done a really good job holding the Sykeston Bulldogs to 99 yards of total offense.
0: Let's take a break here on our Heritage Community Bank halftime show, where community comes first and you'll always be treated like family. 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
0: 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It's homecoming, and we have a very special announcement. Homecoming Queen 2026 for the Farmington Knights, Sarah Leese. Congratulations, Sarah. That's your homecoming football queen for the 2026 season. It's 14-2 here, your score.

0: The average time a resume spends on an HR manager's desk is 7 seconds, and most of them are tossed aside. 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
3: Size to them, and that is a disadvantage to Farmington because they really don't have a big defensive back on the team. And that could be trouble, you know, running into big receivers like St. Pius has.
4: So off to St. Pius next week, and then just 2 games after that in the regular season, we come back home, to face Hillsboro, and then we go to Park Hills to round off the regular season. So trying to get in a rhythm here to close out the regular season. We'll be in week 7 already next week. That's crazy. Let's take a break here on the Heritage Community Bank halftime show, and when we come back, we'll have your community calendar for you and get you set for the second half right here at Hale Memorial Stadium, Jack Richardson Field on the campus of the Farmington Knights. It's homecoming here in the 14-2, the home team, and we'll come back with more high school football right after this.
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4: 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The judging is on October 9th. 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Also, which is on Main Street in Park Hills, at Saturday, October 24th, from 5 to 9, there's a costume contest. 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That's a cemetery tour, hayride. 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Were you ever scared of cemeteries when you was a kid, Clark?
3: No, never me.
4: We lived in a big city, and there were a lot of them around, you know, and

0: they were pretty eerie to go. We kind of hung out in them sometimes, you know, just hiding, looking for places to do. And sometimes it get a little eerie there. But go check that out. That ought to be pretty cool. Voices of the Past Cemetery Tours. Let's see, the Menor Area Heritage Tractor Club presents their first annual farm toy show. It's tomorrow from 8 a.m. to 3 p.m. It's $5 admission, and that's at the St. Francis County Fairgrounds. Let's see, also Discovery Farmington has a free concert October 9th from 7 to 10 p.m. At the Jefferson Street Plaza in historic downtown Farmington. Music provided by Tom Norton. Let's see, one other thing to get to, and probably for me the most important thing, down in Madison County, we have our fall truck and tractor pull. The Madison County Pullers Association will put that on. It'll start at 10 a.m. tomorrow morning and go till we're finished, usually well into the evening. We have usually have lots of tractors and lots of trucks. The tractors will start at 10 a.m. The trucks will start at 4 p.m. And we always have a really good showing for that and a good crowd. There'll be vendors and food and everything like that. So please, no coolers. 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It's the old soccer field there. 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Or you can sit, back your truck up, you know, right up to the parking lot there and have the best seat in the house. 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No coolers, please. 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So go out and enjoy this fall. 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It's homecoming here in Farmington. 14-2 is your score. The Farmington Knights over the Sykeston Bulldogs so far as they try to cap off homecoming with a win here. We'll take a break and come back right after this.
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0: Both teams making their way back onto the field now, ready for the Ozark Federal Savings and Loan second half kickoff. We've got a few updates for you. I think we just got an update from Park Hills. St. Jen hanging on to a 14-0 lead there. Central unable to put any points on the board so far. But a second half to go there. They're just getting started with the second half over there in Park Hills. And Clark's got some other games for you.
4: In the Mineral area, Valley Catholic over Potosi, they doubled up what we said earlier. It's already 56-0 at halftime. Jackson is up 48-6 over Bluff. St. Vincent's now up 35-0 over Bayless. And Eureka, the team Farmington needs to kind of look out for in the state playoffs, they're up 27-20 over Marquette. And last night, district opponent St. Mary's beat Live for Life 10-6.
0: That's a good game. I watched that game today on YouTube, and that was a pretty good football game. A lot of defense in that game.
4: Yeah, I think it was rainy and slick, and we didn't have the firepower of the offenses last night.
0: Well, it's looking Valley Catholic may have a date with Blair Oaks here somewhere down the line. Taken at the 12, across the 15, 20, 25, 30, still on his feet. That's Strokers, and pushed out of bounds after an excellent return out to the 45-yard line. Wyatt Strokers with the return, and Farmington will have it first and 10 at their own 46-yard line after the 36-yard return by Strokers. Coach May not very happy there. He's over here right in front of us, kind of shaking his head. Got to have those special teams. Here comes A.J., one man in the backfield. That's Walker Lout. Two to the left and two to the right. Give to Lout. Straight ahead. Sidesteps a man. Line of scrimmage and maybe one as A.J. Robbins tries to push him forward a little bit. Sykeston says nothing doing there. Gain of one on the play. Brings up a second down and nine. Just underway. Third quarter. Glad you could join us here on AM800 KREI and MyMoInfo.com. Walker Lout offset left. Give to Loud on the jet sweep to the right side, and he's hit again. Good defense as he tried to cut it back upfield, and Sykeston says nothing doing, and flags comes in, and I believe that's going to be against Farmington. We'll see there. No, it'll be against, I think the initial was number four. He initiated it, and that's Eli Parker, and then he was shoved after the play. I think it's going to be a personal foul. Coach May wants to know what's going on there. He's having a conversation with the referee that threw the flag there.
4: Yeah, it was kind of congested in there. We couldn't see exactly what was happening.
0: It was an excellent play by Eli Parker, but I think he got up and kind of showboated a little bit there, and it's going to be the referees are talking about it here, so they will mark it off. So it'll be a personal foul.
4: That ref seemed pretty upset out there.
0: Yeah, personal foul against Eli Parker, and that's not the way you want to start the second half here defensively. They stopped him on two great plays, actually gave him a loss on the play, and then Parker got up showboating a little bit or something, and now they jump off sides, but no flag there as they were able to get back. And Walker Lout joins A.J. Robbins in the backfield. Little trips to the right, Owens and Fripp over there. One man to the left. Now they put a man in motion, trap back to Lout, hit at the line of scrimmage, and a great job there by the defense once again on a on a short gain for Farmington.
4: Good job there by Adam Green. He met Walker Lout right in the backfield. He's coming off your left end here.
0: Second down and nine. They'll give him one on the play. Fake. Robbins back to pass, throws across the middle. Wide open. Good job there. Right. The strike right down the middle to the 15-yard line. And that's number 10, Chase Owens. Perfect strike by A.J. Waited for Owens to come across the middle, and down the middle of the field he went. And A.J. hit him in stride at the 10, and he did the rest.
4: Yeah, that was a good job. He looked off another receiver there. He was wanting to come over here to the left side. Kind of found Chase Owens. There's been a hole right in the middle of the Sykeston defense, and A.J. found it again. 36-yard touchdown.
0: So the penalty, the personal foul, cost the Sykeston Bulldogs, and A.J. Robbins made them pay. 36-yard touchdown, and Truman with the extra point. 10:31 to go here in the third quarter. Farmington extends their lead. 21-2, your score. And we'll come back right after this on AM 800 KREI.
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0: A.J. Robbins to Chisholm's made it look easy. The personal foul cost the Sykeston Bulldogs, gave Farmington excellent field position inside Sykeston territory, and A.J. made him pay. And now Truman with the pop-up to the near sideline there. Ball's taken at the 30, steps back, and they'll spot the ball at the 29-yard line. That's where the Sykeston Bulldogs will have the ball first and 10, and let's see who the quarterback will be. We're still unsure why the starting quarterback for for Sykeston, Bank Rawlings, is not in the game, and Jace Drake is back in the game. He came out in the second quarter, and referee having a little conversation with him here, and looks like Drake is going to return. Still not sure what's up with Rollins. He is dressed and on the sidelines, but Drake will be at the helm for Sykeston. They'll go wing to the left, one wide receiver to the left, and one to the right. One man in the backfield for Drake, goes under center, gives it to the running back, tries to get to the outside, turns the corner, gets to about the 34-yard line, a gain of 4 on the play for Holcomb.
4: Jackson Tinsley, good pursuit there, but also good string out by Chamberlain Tischer. He took that big hit earlier in the game. I'm glad to see him back out on the field.
0: Holcomb's a hard runner and has been, you know, one of the key guys for this Sykeston offense this season, but Farmington able to contain him so far. Drake looks to the sideline for the next play. 12 to go on the play clock. 9:50 to go on the game clock, third quarter. Wing to the left, one wide receiver left, one to the right. Double wing set this time. Pitch this side to Holcomb, tries to get to the outside, turns the corner. He'll get forward progress, and a flag comes in. They'll give him 2 to the 36, and a flag on the play. Let's see what the flag's going to be about. It will be a hold against Sykeston, it looks like.
4: I do see Banks rolling down here. He is right behind the offensive coordinator. Almost looks like he's ready to go in here on this series.
0: They had him in the main huddle right before the second half kickoff. I thought that he would be coming into the game. Sometimes, you know, if a player gets too many personal fouls or something like that, they'll have to sit out a quarter or two, and it could be some kind of disciplinary action. We are only speculating. We do not know for sure, but Rawlings is dressed, and he's there by the offensive coordinator, but still not in the game. 9:39 to go here in the third quarter. They'll spot the ball all the way back at the 24-yard line. So it'll bring up a second down and 15 from the 24. One to the left and one to the right. Holcomb in the backfield. I formation again. Drake rolls and throws and got a man at the 35-yard line. Caught there at the 40 and tripped up and taken down at the 41-yard line.
6: Pass complete to number 23.
4: That's the big man, Waters.
0: Jared Waters finally getting involved in the game. He's been a big part of their offense, too, and they've been unable to get him the football. But fortunately, he got an opening out there, and Drake still threw the ball up in the air, kind of up for grabs, but no defender around, and it came down in the hands of Waters, and he was able to get a first down at the 40-yard line.
4: I was glad McCarthy was able to come from behind and catch him, because that was going to be a load for one of those DBs to tackle.
0: Myers, wide receiver to the right, and one to the left. They put a man in motion. They give to the running back. Great job there by the defense for a loss on the play of 1.
4: McCarthy again met him right in the hole. That was a good pursuit, good angle by the linebacker there.
0: Josh McCarthy going to make it tough on it, isn't he? Weaver having a good night. Leask having a pretty good night, blocked a punt already. Who else did we have we were talking about in our conversation at the half?
4: Kendall Wright got three or four tackles for loss, a sack. You know, he's having a really good night as well.
0: Defense really showing up here tonight for the Knights. Sykeston breaks huddle. They'll go one to the left, one to the right. The wing to the right, and one man behind the quarterback. Fake the pitch. Pressure coming up the middle, and they throw incomplete at the 45-yard line. A dangerous pass there. Looking for King or Myers, but the ball was thrown in between the two, incomplete. So it brings up a third down and 11.
4: Jace Williams kind of came in on a blitz from the outside. He's kind of filling in at this outside linebacker position. I don't see Bryce Boosenbark on the field, but he laid a good hit on Drake at the quarterback position.
0: 8:22 to go here, third quarter. Sykeson brings one to the left and one to the right. One man in the slot to the right, running back behind Drake. They fake the pitch to him. They throw the ball down the middle, and he just threw it up for grabs again and almost caught there by Waters. That was a, if you say a perfect pass, it was right on stride, but again, it was up in the air forever.
4: Yes, the Farmington coaches must have let these Farmington DBs know because they had their eyes on that ball. Great job coming over the top and knocking that ball down. Jackson Tinsley there.
0: So it brings up a fourth down and 11, and the Bulldogs are set to punt this one away from their own 25-yard line. Good job by the Farmington defense. And they're going to try to pressure the ball, I think. A nice high punt, spiraling punt. Get away from that thing. And they down it at the 38-yard line, and that's where Farmington will take over first and 10. Banks Rollins is in the game now, it looks like, as a defensive back. And that's the first time we've seen him on the field, so maybe we will see him at quarterback here in this second half, but he is in as a D-back on the right side here. A.J. brings him to the line of scrimmage, two to the right and one to the left. Running back offset to the right. They'll give to Walker, hit behind the line of scrimmage, spins away from man, spins away from another one. First down yardage and more. He breaks loose at the 40, 35, 30, and run down from behind at the 20-yard line. And a game-saving tackle by number 21. That's Ty Murray, able to run him down from behind.
4: About 45 yards on that run.
0: They had Walker stop behind the line of scrimmage. He spun away from the first defender, got loose from him, and away he went down the field. First and 10 for the Knights. Jet sweep, fake it. Walker Lout straight up the middle to the 15, down inside the 10-yard line. Going to be close to another first down.
4: They're going to give it to
0: move
4: him.
0: The chains, first and goal from the 8. Walker Lout running downhill.
4: You got to give it to him again.
0: Nolan Blankenship checks into the game. Fripp. They both go wide receiver over there, along with, Chase Owens. A.J., give it to Lout, straight ahead, sidesteps a man, gets down close to the 5-yard line. They're going to say forward progress stopped at the 6. So gain a 2 on the play for Walker Lout. And the clock continues to run under 6:51 to go here in the third quarter. Here come the Knights to the line of scrimmage, trips to the left, empty backfield for A.J. Tries to force him offside. Defender on the far side jumped and got back. Now A.J. looks to the sideline for the next play. Smacks the hands, back to pass, looking to the left, still looking. Now he's going to run, and a flag comes in, and he gets back to the line of scrimmage. Took too long to run, and maybe use your speed. Maybe use your speed and run to the corner of the end zone. And there is a flag on the play, and a injured Sykeston player. We'll see what the flag is all about here.
4: Yeah, Robbins had the whole right side of the field. They had four receivers on the left hash. or just on the left hash side of the field, there was nobody on the right side.
0: I think if he'd have took a run for the corner of the end zone, he may have made it here. 6:24 to go, injury timeout on the field, and we'll take a timeout, too, as we figure out what the play will be. It'll be a hold against the Farmington Knights, and we'll be back with more high school football on AM 800 KREI.
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0: Holding penalty moves Farmington back to the 16-yard line. Empty backfield. A.J. looks, throws across the middle, and almost picked off there. Knocked down by the linebacker.
4: Sam McGill.
0: A.J. looking across the middle. Had a man in the end zone there. He was covered, but Sam McGill went up and knocked that one down. Brings up a third down and 16. Third down and goal from the 16.
4: McGill, he kind of fell back into that hole. Sexton's been leaving in the middle of their zone defense.
0: Empty backfield once again for A.J. Back to pass, looks, throws a quick screen to Walker Lapp. Across the 10, 5, sidesteps a man and gets down to about the 4-yard line. And that's going to bring up a fourth down and goal from the, they're going to spot it at the 5, fourth down and goal from the 5. Let's see what the offensive coordinator cooks up for this one. Kimbrough, wide receiver to the right. Walker Lout in the backfield with A.J. as they look for the next play. Nolan Blankenship, wide receiver. Fripp in the slot. Walker Lout goes in motion. Empty backfield. Back to pass as A.J. looks, floats, and hit at the line of scrimmage. Touchdown, Farmington. Not sure.
4: Walker
0: Lout. Went in motion, came out of the backfield, just got to the end zone and sat down there right by the flag there. And A.J. threw a perfect strike to him. Let's see, 4-5 yard touchdown pass from A.J. to Walker Lout. As Truman attempts the extra point here. And a line drive kick, and he misses it. 5:39 to go, third quarter. Farmington strikes again, 27-2. Your score here, and we'll take a break and come back with the kickoff right after this on AM 800 KREI.
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0: 5-yard touchdown strike from A.J. Robbins to Walker Lout. Extends the lead to 27-2 here.
4: Touchdown number 4 for A.J. on the day. He's trying to get a vote for Applebee's player of the game as well.
0: And Truman pops it up again and taken at the 38. Hit immediately there, loses the football and falls right back on it. One of the up men for the Sexton Bulldogs. So spotted at the 37. And that's where Sexton, who has had some moments here tonight, they've been able to move the football a little bit, but then they're forced into long third down and long yardage and unable to complete those important passes to get that first down.
4: Bryce Drake coming back on the field.
0: Once again, congratulations to Sarah Leisk, your homecoming queen for 2026. Good job, young lady. I'm proud of you. First and 10 for Sexton. They'll spot the ball at the 36-yard line. Tomorrow, come down to Fredericktown, the Madison County Pullers Association. What is it?
4: Sexton just had 12 guys in the huddle.
0: In the huddle, right. They didn't call it. Myers, a wide receiver to the right. Power eye formation once again. Back to what they do. And Drake on the pitch, and now a flag comes in. Be against Farmington, offsides on Farmington. Sykeston got away with their one there. You're not allowed to have more than 11 guys in the huddle. Even if he makes it off the field on time, it's still too many men in the huddle and a penalty against Sykeston, but nobody called it. So, and then the Knights jump offside, so Sykeston gains 5 yards instead of losing 5 yards. So it's first and 10 from the 41-yard line now for Sykeston. Sykeston gets back into the formation that they're bread and butter. Power I formation. Lane Myers, the only wide receiver to the right. Drake goes under center. Back to pass, throws across the middle, in and out of the hands of the intended receiver. Finally threw a pretty good strike to him. Hit him in the numbers, and Myers unable to hang on to the football. Good coverage there by the defense.
4: We were wondering when Sykeston would go to more of a short route concept, throwing the ball, and there it was, and Drake hit him right in the hands of that receiver.
0: Wyatt Stroker's there on the defense for the Knights. Yeah, those are the ones that will get you that, you know, that 5 yard and move the chains, and he's unable to hang on to the football. Same formation, one wide receiver, picked up man coverage there by Strokers. Move out of the power eye. Now the Holcomb tries to run to the right side, and he had a running back there that didn't get engaged. They put the running back in motion. That was number 23, Jared Waters. And the whole concept there was get the running back in motion sideways to get out in front of Holcomb. And he didn't hit anybody.
4: and
0: he's a big guy.
4: He's big. Kendall Wright was the one who slipped around him there, made a good tackle in the backfield.
0: Power eye formation once again. Holcomb, the last man back, take the snap, going to throw the ball, throws it up for grabs to Myers, and he kind of tripped up there. I think they say they just got engaged a little bit. Myers might have got to that football if they hadn't got tangled up just a little bit there with Strokers. But pass goes incomplete, brings up another fourth down.
4: I think Sykeston's got to go for this one. I mean, being down 27-2 with less than 5 minutes to go here in the second quarter.
0: Zach Leist also over the top coverage there on the incomplete pass. 4:45 to go, 4 down and 6 for Sykeston. Now they'll go with two wide receivers. Just Holcomb, the lone man in the backfield for Drake. Pressure coming off the far side, and they run him down from behind, and a good job there by the linebacker.
4: Bryce Busenbark, good. That was a very contained blitz on the outside around the tackle.
0: We hadn't seen Busenbark in the game early in the third quarter, and there he makes an appearance in a tackle and a sack and a loss on the play. And let's see what the...
4: Oh, we got an injury. Sykeston Bulldog is down.
0: 4:37 to go, all Farmington here on homecoming at Hale Memorial Stadium. 27-2 your score, and we'll come back with high school football on KREI.
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0: And the Sykeston injured player makes his way off the field. So far, everybody's went down has been able to get up and leave on their own, so that's always good news. And Farmington takes over on downs at the 31-yard line. Give to Walker Lout, straight ahead. Juking and jiving through there, and they push him all the way down inside the 25-yard line to about the 22-yard line. He just stays behind those blockers and a little sidestep here and there and keeps them feet moving.
4: They're just paving the yellow brick road for him.
0: That big run that he had, you know, he was stopped behind the line of scrimmage and he spun away from a tackler and away he went. 4:07 to go here, third quarter. Two to the left and two to the right. They spread him far to the right. Now they put Lout in motion. And down the middle is Isaac Fripp. They didn't see him, and they had another man wide open. They had two receivers on that. Isaac Fripp and Walker Lout did a little crisscross there, and Isaac was down the middle and wide open. And A.J. went for the receiver on the far sideline and overthrew him just a bit.
4: Yeah, just barely caught his fingertips. That's Chase Owens, but still a good route. He was open, just barely of an overthrow. He had a lot of options on that one.
0: They confused the sights and defense there, and Isaac Fripp, there wasn't a man 10 yards around him. Fripp comes wide receiver to the left now. Lout in the backfield, offset to the right. Two wide receivers to the right. Here comes a blitz straight up the middle, and A.J. hit. It was a design run by the quarterback, I guess, or maybe an option there. He had Walker to his right side, and A.J. decided to keep the ball, and it looks like he got enough for a first down, and he did. They'll spot it at the 20-yard line.
4: Yeah, it wasn't a big explosive play, but he got the first down exactly what the Knights needed to keep the drive going. Got another empty set. We've seen that a lot tonight.
0: Yeah, Kimbrough and Walker Lout over on the far side. It looks like Josh McCarthy there, and they tried to get it to McCarthy and broken up there. A nice play by the Sykeston Bulldogs. Campbell Boyce. I can find him little numbers fast as you can.
4: I know, you're on.
0: 3:26 to go here, third quarter. Knights on the move, looking for more. They lead this one on homecoming, 27-2. And it's second and 10 from the 20-yard line. Down in Fredericktown, DeSoto trying to ruin homecoming at the half. 26-0 to score there. Pitch out to Walker Lout and taken down after a short gain of one. Check that. That was Nolan Blankenship. Still hard to tell a 6 from an 8 from way over here. And there's a flag down on the field. Let's see. The last score we had from our guys over on J98 was 14-0 St. Jen over Central. You always look for Centrals to do something, you know, to put some points on the board. You know, it's just their nature, and they're unable to do that so far this year. They've struggled.
4: They put up a big number against Potosi last week, but St. Jen's been pretty solid this year.
0: Move the ball after the penalty back to the 30-yard line, so it'll be a second down and 20 from the 30. Lout slot to the right. And two wide receivers, Fripp slot to the left, 2 and 2. Throw quickly to Blankenship, and he's hit there. He gets down to about the 17-yard line. And as we speak, Central puts points on the board, 20-7 the score over in Park Hill, St. Jen over the Central Rebels. They get the ball down inside the 20 to the 17. So it brings up a third down and 7. Gain of 13 on the play as they put Fripp in motion to the far side. Option, A.J. on the keeper. And you're up 27-2. I don't think that would be my number one call. Yeah. The last thing you want to do is get your quarterback hurt.
4: Yeah, he's definitely more known for his arm than his legs. He's not the fastest guy in the world.
0: Can he outrun you?
4: Well, look at me, Dave.
0: That's coming from me. Trips to the right, and Blankenship, wing to the left. Empty backfield for A.J., rolls away from pressure coming hard, and he just throws it away, and no flag over there on the far sideline as Fripp was taken down. The ball was thrown in his direction, and the defender over there threw him down, so I believe that's going to be a takeover on job. So good job by the defense. And the defense really overall has played, you know, pretty well. It's just the offense has put them in some pretty tough situations, not putting points on the board. But they stop them, and they'll take over first and 10 at their own 17-yard line.
4: We got the freshman quarterback back in the game. That's number 12, Tyler Morgan, coming in at quarterback for the Sykeston Bulldogs.
0: And one man in the backfield, he goes under center. They hand off to him. I believe that was Holcomb again. And boy, some extracurricular there as two guys get together. That's and and flags come in from everywhere. And let's see if they get the first guy or the second. That was Bryce Boosenbark. Bryce got the final blow, but they were kind of tangled up there on the ground. And when Bryce got on top, he gave him an extra shove there. Let's see who the flag will be against here. They're looking to the Sykeston sideline. So more than likely, that will be against the Knights. Little extracurricular wrestling match there on the after the play, and it will be against the Farmington Knights. Nothing wrong with a little spirit on homecoming, is there?
4: No.
0: They'll move it outside the 32 to 33 yard line, and a first down for the Bulldogs. And Morgan stays in the game. He'll go power eye once again. As he goes under center. No, now he's in the shotgun. Throws it down the sideline. Double coverage there. And knocked down, fortunately. And double coverage by the Knights.
4: Watch Strokritz and Jackson Tinsley on the breakup there. Strokritz barely had his hands on it for an interception.
0: Christian Gibson, the intended receiver there. When you just have one wide receiver and your quarterback's in the shotgun and you're pretty sure he's going to pass, you can double up, triple up on that receiver and makes it really tough to get him the football. You've got to do something else. Gibson and Myers, wide receivers now. And it's handoff, and Farmington's got the football. That looks like Boosenbark again.
4: I don't know who forced the fumble, but Boosenbark was the man on top of it.
0: A fumble on the exchange to Holcomb, and Bryce Boosenbark right there to put his vote in for tonight's player of the game.
4: How many certificates do we got tonight, Dave?
0: We only have one.
4: Oh, man, these guys make it tough on us.
0: They give us a lot of pressure, and they let it be known a few times. I've heard, hey, throw the defense a bone.
4: They have earned it.
0: And
4: sure,
0: we may have to do that tonight, although the offense, you know, has another big night, putting up 27. But we expect them to do that. Fripp wide receiver to the left, two to the right. Give to Lout. Tries to turn the corner, sidesteps a man. Still on his feet, spins away from another down inside the 15 and hit hard down at the 17-yard line. A gain of 13 for Walker Lout. And another first down.
4: Cantor injury law first down.
0: Inside the red zone once again. They go quickly. Lout in the slot. Looking for Lout. Now they throw to the far sideline. Caught there and hit and spun down at the 10-yard line.
4: Nolan Blankenship.
0: Another
4: late flag coming in.
0: Another flag comes in. I think there's going to be a late hit over there on that sideline on Blankenship after he was down. He took a pretty good lick.
4: You know, we mentioned the Knights only having, or Walker Lout only having 20 yards at halftime. He just cracked 100 yards on that last run. He's up to 101 rushing yards.
0: Shifty, man, shifty. Not the biggest guy, but he refuses to let you take him down. Constantly moving and spinning and keeping those legs. You know, you talk about running backs and a good running back, those legs, and never stop.
4: What we got? Unsportsmanlike conduct.
0: Yeah, against the Bulldogs. There was a late hit over there on Blankenship. He was down on the ground and guy piled on top of him. 103 to go here, third quarter. Knights looking for more. Lout in the backfield, offset to the right. Put a man in motion. AJ takes a snap, gives to Lout, and hit at the line of scrimmage, taken down at about the 6-yard line. So he may get back to the original line of scrimmage. No gain on the play.
4: The Bulldogs were able to stand strong down here last possession. See if they can do it again.
0: Lout in the backfield with A.J. to give to Lout. And hit at the line of scrimmage. They push the pile back. Now Farmington, a push forward. And they'll give him 1 yard to the 4-yard line. Actually, that's a 2-yard gain.
6: Stop by number 23.
0: Down to the 4. Waters on the stop for Farmington. A host of Sykeston players there. And the Sykeston Bulldogs fans, they want to stop here. Another stop. And time's going to run out on the third quarter. After three quarters of play here, homecoming, Hale Memorial Stadium, Jack Richardson Field on the campus of the Farmington Knights. 27-2, your score here after three quarters of play. And we'll take a break and come back right after this on AM 800 KREI.
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0: Set to go fourth quarter here. Both teams still in the huddle on their respective sidelines. Let's tell you about some of our great sponsors, Applebee's Bar and Grill. We'll pick a player of the game after this one. They're making it tough on us. Wow Entertainment of Fenton, Twin City Toyota, Herculaneum, Serdike Motorsports Festus, Ozark Federal Savings and Loan, Farmington, Serenity Hospice Care, Park Hills, New Era Bank, Farmington, Fredericktown, Park Hills, Deloge, and Bonterra, Presbyterian Manor, Midwest Sports, Visiting Angels, MRV Banks, and Maloney, Wright, and Robbins. Fourth down, A.J. looks for Fripp, and just about hits the defender in the back with that one. And not a good choice here. The scoreboard shows. Oh.
4: Now we're fourth down.
0: Okay, the scoreboard already had fourth down, so now it's fourth and goal from the four. Fripp in motion, fake to him. AJ looking for a man, throws across the middle, in and out of the hands of the intended receiver in the end zone. Looking for Isaac Fripp once again. Pretty good pass there, and he kept it down low where the defender couldn't get to the ball, but Isaac couldn't hang on. And Sykeston once again forces Farmington to turn the ball over on down, so they'll have it first and 10 at their own 4-yard line, so they dodge another bullet.
4: Yeah, this Sykeston defense is really standing tall when the Knights get in the red zone.
0: Jefferson College, Hillsboro, Crystal City Heating, Crystal Heating and Cooling, Hearing Care Partners, Farmington, St. Jen, and Herculaneum, Gateway Region YMCA, Lucas Smith of Festus, and Fleet's Equipment, St. Jen, Ledington, and Crystal City. First and 10 for Sykeston. And Farmington a little confused here on defense. Two linebackers up on the line of scrimmage, and Sykeston didn't like the looks of that. And Coach May will take a timeout here at less than a minute. Nope. Yep, it will be a timeout for Sykeston. And we'll take a quick break, and we'll come back after listening to a couple sponsors here.
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0: Thank you for listening in Bonterre, in DeSoto, in Hillsboro. Wally, how's it going? Haven't seen you in a while. Thanks for listening to that. Fredericktown, Farmington, and Sykeston. First and 10, back to pack his quarterback. He throws the ball down the middle and caught. What a great catch there at the 45-yard line. And the 35-yard line, forward progress gets him out to the 39-yard line. Heck of a catch there. And finally, they connect.
4: They're waving it.
0: Jared Waters. Oh.
4: That was a very delayed call. The back judge called it complete. I don't know which ref waved incomplete on that one.
0: Jared Waters. I thought he caught that ball at the 35, and
4: I did see a little bobble, but I really thought he hung on to that ball.
0: There was kind of a later hit by one of Farmington guys. Maybe he saw the ball on the ground, and we didn't. Now they'll go two wide receivers to the right. Lane Myers spreads far to the right. Under center is the quarterback and gives to the running back straight ahead. He gets out across the six-yard line, so a short gain on the play of two. And that's Kenneth Holcomb once again. Porter Herman on the tackle for Farmington. Brings up a long third down again, third down and eight.
4: They've kept Holcomb busy tonight. That is carry number 17 for him on the night.
0: They rely on him a lot. You know, he's one of their go-to guys, you know, in that power eye formation. And they use King some. And
4: you get those big Waters and Rhodes in front of him, I'd like to hand the ball to Holcomb too. Those are some big blockers he's got in front of him.
0: Under center, the quarterback goes back to pass, rolls away from the pressure, now tries it, and he just throws it away, and that has to be an incomplete pass.
4: I think he might have been out of the pocket for a grounding call there, but there was no...
0: That's a good call. The guy in the first row here, the cheap seats, almost caught that one.
4: You know, this will be an interesting punt here. Sykeston's backed up about the five-yard line. We've seen the snaps for the Sykeston special teams, and they haven't been on point.
0: Just Josh McCarthy smacking his lips about now. He comes off the right edge here. Let's see if he tries to block this one. He's coming after it. Oh, good block there by the other number four. And a good punt, and taking it the 37-yard line. Across inside the 30, 25, 20, to the house, to the 10, to the 5, touchdown.
4: Wyatt Strokridge. About 40-yard return right there.
0: It was actually 37 yards, and another vote for Wyatt Strokers. They're making it tough on us.
4: Oh, man. That was a great – he looked like a natural running back out there. That was a good cut he made to the far side of the field. And that was a great read in blocking by the punt return team for the Knights. Wow.
0: Truman to attempt the extra point here. I think officially that was 39, not 37.
4: I said 40.
0: Truman with the line drive kick is good. 10:43 to go here in the ball game. Knights put up seven more on the punt return by Strokers, and they now lead 34-2. And we'll take a break here with high school football on AM 800 KREI.
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0: Caden Truman tees it up at his own 40-yard line as Strokers on the punt return takes it to the house for 39. And a pop-up kick to the 40-yard line, and Sykeston downs it immediately right there. And Sykeston will have it first and 10 at their own 40-yard line. Everybody getting it done. Special teams, the defense has done an excellent job of stopping Sykeston, forcing them into a lot of third down and longs, forcing them to go for it on fourth down a lot, you know, being behind as much as they were. And the defense has just showed up big time.
4: Yeah, and the Farmington offense has been great with the big plays and driving it down the field, but once they get in the red zone, they just haven't been able to punch it in here recently.
0: I formation for Sykeston, one to the left and one to the right. Probably be forced to throw the ball here a little more and give the hand. Oh, and the ball is mishandled.
4: Oh,
0: just made it hard. Kendall Wright, the ball was mishandled. Now I think they tried to hand it off to Holcomb, and Wright was right there. It was like it was a handoff to him, and he took that ball. Wow. 40 yards.
4: Yeah, 40 yards. Wow.
0: Made it harder on us. Kendall Wright with the handoff return to the house for Farmington.
4: That might get us to a running clock here in the fourth quarter.
0: He was in that, and Truman with the extra point is good. 10:35 to go. Another break on the way. 41-2 with 10:35 to go here in the fourth quarter. And we'll come right back right after this.
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0: Let's get our drive in the game out of the way here with 10:35 to go in the ball game. We've got two for you, Clark.
4: Yeah, those first two drives of the game, 84-yard, six-play drive, touchdown to Isaac Fripp, 28-yard reception, and then a 70-yard drive ending in a 32-yard McCarthy touchdown. The first two drives of the game are your Mineral Area College. Where are we at? 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That's your Gilster Mary Lee drive of the game.
0: Drives of the game. We couldn't pick one, so we picked two. The first two drives set the tone. They were at 8:15 to go in the first quarter and then turned right around at 5:17 to go in the first quarter. Set the tone. Sykeson only able to get the safety, and it's been all night since then. So that's your Gilster Mary Lee drives of the game, the first two. And Sykeson has it first and 10 at their own 35-yard line. And they stay in the power eye formation. Give to the last man through. That's Holcomb. Might as well pad his stats just a little bit as he gets out to about the 38-yard line. They've spotted, yeah, the 38-yard line. So, again, on the play of three and a Sykeson player down.
4: Looks like a lineman possibly.
0: Yeah, it's a big guy, so We'll get a few more ads in here real quick, and we'll come back after the injury timeout here, the Home Pools and Spas timeout. 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
0: Wesley Patterson for Sykeson, able to come off on his own accord. That's a good sign. Hobbling a little bit, but he goes to the bench to get a little. Nobody's going to give him a break there. There you go. One of the guys got up and let him sit down. Holcomb again pushes the pile straight ahead. Get to about the 40-yard line. Gain of 2 on the play. Brings up another 3rd down and 5 for Sykeson.
6: Number 2, Kenneth Holcomb with the carry. Brought down by number 2, Porter Putman.
4: This is the Sykeson football we expected to see. It's just, you know, if they could have hung around and been able to punch it in the end zone, we could have had more of a ball game here here tonight at Farmington.
0: Tyler Morgan comes to the sideline with 15 on the play clock. Now he joins the huddle, and they'll break huddle with Myers going wide receiver to the right. Power eye formation. They're going to stick with what they do and just try to get better at it. And Morgan rolls away from pressure and throws and in and out of the hands of the intended receiver at the 45-yard line.
4: Zach Leese and Porter Herman on the coverage over there on the far.

0: Take a look under your bed. 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What about jobs? 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
1: AJ still in the game. He slings the ball quickly and caught there at the 20-yard line. Taken down immediately. That's Chase Owens. AJ slung that one out there in a hurry.
2: That puts AJ up to 236 passing yards on the night.
1: Unofficially. Two to the left and two to the right. Van Dietrich in the game. Faked the handoff to him. They sling the ball quickly and almost intercepted there. Good job by the defense. That was number seven. Bennett Rawlings. And we don't have an answer for you. The starting quarterback is in the game at a corner over there at a safety position, it looks like. Trips to the left, hand off to the running back, turns the corner, breaks a tackle inside the 15, 10, 5, touchdown, Farmington.
2: 18-yard touchdown. Carson Haywood, the freshman. And we haven't seen him a whole lot, you know, in a lot of these fourth quarter blowouts. He's not a player we've seen a whole lot of, but that was a good hard run. 18-yard touchdown.
1: He made that look easy. Took the handoff, went to the far side, turned it back up the field, went to the end zone untouched. Truman to attempt the extra point. Blankenship to hold. Snap is good. Hold is good. The line drive kick is barely good, but it's good. 5:10 to go. In the ball game here, and 48-2 your score, and we'll come right back after this on AM 800 KREI.
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1: Truman tees it up at his own 40. Good way to end homecoming, Clark. You always like to get that win on homecoming.
2: You know, we had a tough battle at first. Sykeston, kind of battled with us, but Farmington's been able to push through here and get a big victory, it's going to look like.
1: Who typed it? Ball taken at the 10, across the 15, out to the 20, now running backwards. Tries to turn the corner, close to the 25, still on his feet, to the 30, and a good return there by the Sykeston Bulldogs, number 13. Kristen Gibson. These rosters for Sykeston, they don't put the numbers in sequential order, so you gotta look for the numbers.
2: That was a lot of running and not a lot of yards being gained right there. That was a back and forth, but he was able to get it to the 30-yard line.
1: Took the ball to 15, got it to the 30, so a net gain of 15, but I think he ran about 60. Myers comes wide receiver to the left. Power eye formation one against. Once again, first man through. They push the pile, and they get out close to the 35-yard line. A gain of 5 on the play. Spotted at the 36, a gain of 6 on the play.
6: Brought down by number 30, Chase Elder.
1: Chase Elder's on the tackle, and under 3 minutes to go in the run.

0: and clock here for the Sykeston Bulldogs. 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Camden.
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0: Can't forget that. Zach does a great job with that. We get all your coaches' interviews, updated scores, hit at the line of scrimmage, and taken down immediately there by a host of Farmington Knights.
1: Chase Elders.
0: Again, it's twice we called his names in this series of downs. Zach does a great job with the End Zone Show. He'll get you all the interviews from all the coaches from around the area, gets his scores updated, and much more. He talks a lot of football. Zach knows a lot of football and stats and things like that. He's a guru when it comes to that, and he does a great job. So join him for the Midwest Sports Center End Zone Show, and we'll have the Midwest Sports Center End Zone Show here after this game. We'll wrap up all the scoring for you, have all the stats, and I will go down and talk to Coach Eckley as Sykeston takes it out across the 40 to the 45-yard line and move the chains another first down as the clock runs in under 1:40 to go in the ballgame. I'll run down the scoring for you, and then Zach will have all, Clark will have all the stats, and we'll send the player of the game up for him. And it's been a tough one. We've had a tough night trying to pick a player of the game, and I think, Clark?
1: I think we settled.
0: Who we got?
1: I think we're going to go, well, let me find his stat line here. Give me just one moment. I think we're going to go with Kendall Wright. Wright on the night.
0: Farmington hands it off. First man through, gets out to midfield, and now the clock runs under 1 minute to go in the ball game as they gain 5 on the play.
1: You know, he's had a big night tonight. Not only he had a couple big night a couple weeks ago, and we really wanted to give it to him, but Isaac Fripp had a really good game. But Kendall, he's had 2 sacks tonight. I believe 4 or 5 tackles for loss, and I'm going to say he's between assists and tackles. He is over 10 tackles tonight, along with the big fumble return touchdown.
0: So your Applebee's player of the game will be number 44, Kendall Wright. Congratulations to him. We'll try to get him up here in the booth with Coach. And Sykeston just steps back and takes a knee, and that's going to do it. Homecoming ends with a big win for the Farmington Knights, 48-2, your final score. And we'll come back to recap this one right after this. 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
0: Forty-eight to two, your final score here on homecoming at Hale Memorial Stadium on the campus of the Farmington Knights. Good job by the offense. A pretty thorough night by the offense. They struggled in the red zone a few times, but overall they got the job done, put up 48 points, a couple of those by the defense. But a good job again by the offense, rebounding from that big loss to –

0: Jackson, and they come away a winner on homecoming. 48-2, your final score. Let's run down the scoring in the first quarter. 8:15 to go, first quarter. 28-yard touchdown pass from A.J. Robbins to Isaac Fripp. That was an 84-yard drive. 6 plays, 7-0 your score early in the ballgame. At 5:17 to go in the first quarter, a 32-yard touchdown pass from A.J. Robbins to Josh McCarthy got in on it. A 70-yard drive there, 14-0 your score, and Truman was perfect at that time. Farmington had stopped Sykeston deep in their own zone trying to score, and Farmington took over on downs, and then A.J. Robbins was forced to throw the ball away rather than take a sack, and he ended up forcing the safety, which the only 2 points of the night for the Sykeston Bulldogs there. The score at the time was 14-2. Now we move on to the half. So now we move on to the third quarter, and Farmington strikes again at 10:30 to go in the third quarter. A 36-yard touchdown pass from A.J. Robbins to Chase Owens, 21-2 your score at that point. And then once again, 5:39 to go in the third. Another pass from A.J. to Walker Lout. Was that a pass? Yeah. A 5-yard pass from A.J. to Walker Lout. And Truman missed the extra point. His first one of the night, his only one of the night. So it made the score 27-2. And then we move on to the fourth quarter at 10:43. 39-yard punt return by Wyatt Strokers, and it was a beauty. And he was in there for the voting for the player of the game also. They made it really tough on us tonight, especially on the defense. And he takes a 39-yard punt return to the house, 34-2 the score at that time. And they got the ball right back as Sykeston went to hand the ball off to Holcomb. And instead, I think he handed it off to
1: Kendall Wright.
0: Kendall Wright, and that's what sealed the deal for Kendall. I didn't have it written down here. And Kendall was in the backfield before they handed the ball to Holcomb. Kendall just took it away and went to the house. And that's what made him our player of the game for tonight, our Applebee's player of the game. And then a freshman sealed the night for Farmington at 5:10 to go in the fourth quarter, an 18-yard touchdown run for Carson Haywood, the freshman. Major final score, 42-8. We're going to take a quick break. Clark's going to take over from here. I'm going to go down and talk with Coach Eckley, and I'll send the player of the game to you. And Clark will tell you who that is when we come back from our first break here of the End Zone Show here on AM 800 KREI and MIMOinfo.com. 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And Clark's going to take it from here, especially tonight on homecoming. 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
1: Welcome back to Farmington. It's Clark Pinuel here. We just finished up here in Farmington with the final score of 48-2, Farmington over Sykeston. The only points given up tonight were a safety, but it was an intentional grounding in the end zone against A.J. Robbins. But other than that, Robbins had a pretty good night. He had 236 yards to go with four touchdowns, had 15 completions on the night unofficially. Walker Lau, you know, had a slow first half, only 20 yards, but ended up with 130 total rushing yards in the game, 130. Top targets for Robbins was Isaac Fripp with 59, Nolan Blankenship with 68, Chase Owens with 44, Walker Lau with an additional 33 receiving yards to go along with the rushing total, and McCarthy had a 32-yard touchdown. The Farmington defense forced, man, I don't remember how many turnovers. It was either four or five turnovers, and the game had two interceptions, a fumble return, a blocked punt. So I believe it was four turnovers that they forced for the Sykeston Bulldogs. And it was a good showing for the Sykeston Bulldogs, and for the Farmington Knights, they held the Bulldogs to 150 total yards of offense. And with that stellar defense and special teams, we are going to do our Applebee's Player of the Game, which is brought to you by Applebee's. Make Applebee's and Farmington your neighborhood bar and grill, whether you're looking for affordable lunch specials with coworkers or in the mood for a delicious dinner with family and friends. 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Order now, 573-760-0900. And with that, hopefully we'll be right back with Kendall Wright up here in the booth for a quick interview, and we'll be right back after this break.
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7: Welcome back to the Serenity Care Hospice booth here at Farmington. This is Clark Pinio, and I have Applebee's player of the game, Kendall Wright, up here with me. Kendall, you know, after a tough loss last week against Jackson, we were curious how you guys would bounce back. You guys really showed us tonight, you guys are for real, and, you're ready to compete. And, what went into this week after a tough loss, to Jackson?
8: I mean, really, it's just the energy you got to bring back. I mean, a lose is a lose, but if you win, you got to come back to work, and if you lose, you also got to come back to work. So, I mean, we're practicing 5 days a week, morning and evening, other than Wednesday. I mean, we're just putting in a lot of work.
7: Yeah, your guys as a defense, outside of the Jackson game, you guys have only given up 3 points all year. Now, outside of the Jackson game, your offense has given up more points than you guys. Two safeties now, AJ give up another safety tonight. But, going into this game, you normally play more of a DB corner, free safety, but the Sykeston offense, they're more of a, run it down your throat type of team, heavy run. Mm-hmm. And we've seen you down in the box a little more. What was all that about?
8: I mean, I guess the coaches just have trust in me, really. I mean, I'm kind of a nuthead, hothead maybe. I come downhill fast, and I do get yelled at free safety for coming downhill too fast, because like last week I had 10 tackles in the A-gap, and I probably shouldn't have, but I mean, yeah.
7: Yeah, you could definitely tell you're coming downhill. I have you for a sack. That is a little old. I have you for 5 tackles for loss, and between assists, it's hard for us to keep up, but I have you over at close to 10-plus tackles tonight, along with the fumble return touchdown at the end. So was that your first touchdown?
8: Yep.
7: Well, congratulations.
8: Thank you.
7: Congratulations on the big win, and you are Applebee's player of the game. Thanks for joining
8: us. Thank you, sir.
7: Yep, thank you.
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10: 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Had a nice conversation there with Kendall. Kendall Wright.
7: Zach, he was next door in the
10: right.
7: In
10: our, I saw him there, and when I came back in, I was confused there for a second.
7: I love the defensive players getting some love tonight.
10: Yeah, they get honest every once in a while when I go down there, and you know I'm always picking an offensive guy. A couple weeks ago, I got to throw the defense a bone once in a while, you know. So we did here for the last couple weeks. Josh McCarthy last week in the loss, but defense really showing up for this team. Coach Eckley was really concerned on the post-game interview there about not being able to put points in the end zone, you know, when we're in the red zone. And it is a concern, and he knows. He said sometimes I want to throw up. He said when we can't punch it in, you know, when we get down there and against, you know, competition only gets better. And if you can't put the ball in the end zone when you get the opportunity, you know, you're going to struggle. And you know, that's something that they're going to continue to work on. So we'll see.
7: Yeah, these next two games for Farmington, you know, they can be a real test. We don't know exactly what we're going to see out of Pius and Festus against this Farmington caliber team, but they're going to be no slouch at all.
10: St. Pius is big. They're fast. They got a lot of athletes, and they're not afraid to throw the football, and they do it pretty well. So, Coach, you know, during the interview, I asked him about St. Pius, look ahead a little bit, and he was concerned. He said, we're not going to overlook this team at all. You know, we can't overlook anybody the rest of the way. You know, Hillsboro's playing pretty decent football. I'm not sure what they were able to do tonight, but, you know, they're playing pretty decent football too. So they're a team to watch for, you know, and then you close out the season with, you know, Park Hills after that. So, you know, a big win for Farmington here tonight, and they get it done. They advance to 5-1, and we'll see what next week brings.
7: Yep, I'm excited. I hate that I'm going to miss it. But you and Camden, I'll be tuning in, and I think the Knights will come out on top.
10: Pre-game 6:45 next Friday night, kickoff at 7, right here on AM800KREI and MIMOinfo.com. Clark, got anything else to wrap it up?
7: I don't have anything. Great job, Farmington.
10: An efficient night for the Farmington Knights here, and A.J. Robbins had another big night, and that's going to do it for us. For Clark Pennell, I'm Dave Ward. 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She is your homecoming queen for 2026 football. So congratulations to her. 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
10: 10 a.m. Zach Thomas will have that for you, and he does a really good job with that. He'll get you updated on all the scores from around the area and coaches' interviews and all that kind of stuff. 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So join him, if you will, in the morning. 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
21: Hey, got a couple of text messages. I like this one. I'll pull this one out. We get enough negative ones. How about this one? From Stone Fox Detroit. I don't know if it's a man or a woman. Stone Fox Detroit. Oddly enough, they're from Iowa, which makes no sense. OMG, thank you. I was a giant fan of America in the Morning, and they took it away. I just found out about this show from fellow America in the Morning fans. I love this show, man. Everything is perfect. The last hour with the calls is the best stuff. Don't change anything. Thanks for being my new go-to show, Stone Fox. Stone Fox. You betcha. Thanks for checking in. Love it. Here's another one. This one's from Florida. The truth is there's no difference between the Central Park 5 and the Cornell 7, except race. And the racists see that the white people are innocent, the white men, but the black guys were guilty. Take it for what it is. Take it for face value. Well, I don't quite understand what you're talking about. There is a difference between the Central Park 5 and what they're calling now the Cornell 7. The Central Park 5 were completely innocent. They had nothing to do with anything. And there was a rush to judgment. The Cornell 7, we already know they were involved. To what extent, we're still determining, but we also know about the text messages afterwards. And so, again, I don't know legally what the legal ramifications are of this, but morally, it's reprehensible. And again, the courts will do what they do with the courts and lawyers will lawyer, but reprehensible morally. And it's, again, I go back to what I said earlier. How can you be caught? How can you call yourself human and do something like that to another human being? So that's my two thoughts. Stay right there. We're going to talk to the wife of an astronaut. Ed Mitchell walked on the surface of the moon on Apollo 14, the famous Apollo mission after the failed Apollo 13 mission. Anita Mitchell, his wife, wrote a book. We'll talk with her about that. And Matt Wolfe's Got a whole bunch of entertainment stuff coming up.
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0: I'm Dave Packer. The U.S. economy showing signs of a slowdown. Friday's government report showing employers adding just 29,000 jobs in September, well below expectations. The unemployment rate edging up to 4.2%. White House Economic Director Kevin Hassett said the trend is still positive.
1: One of the things about jobs numbers is that they go up and down, and you have to smooth through over the last 3 or 4 months to see what's going on. And those numbers are really positive.
0: As drivers around the world deal with record high gas prices, now some possible relief.
2: Member countries of the Group of Seven, or G7, agreeing to release 100 million barrels of diesel fuel and crude oil from reserve stock. The countries have also agreed not to impose any export bans on allies as the fuel is moved around. President Trump has floated a potential ban on U.S. diesel exports, which would hit European economies hard.
3: We're not going to be doing the export ban.
2: Alex Stone, ABC News, Los Angeles.
0: President Trump making his first comments on the gang rape allegations at Cornell University. He was asked about New York Attorney General Letitia James, who he's long feuded with, taking the case.
3: I feel badly for whoever she's looking at because they won't get a fair shake.
0: And we've learned one of the Cornell fraternity brothers who allegedly attacked Jane Doe appeared to show remorse days later, writing to her in a text message that was showed to ABC News, quote, "I just want to apologize for how things went down the other night." Multiple sources identifying the co-pilot accused of stabbing the captain of an Israel-bound flight and plunging the plane into a terrifying nosedive in an attempt to crash it as 29-year-old Hammam al-Hammami.
4: Sources say the suspect, who has still not been publicly identified, is an Omani national. And while working as a co-pilot trainee for Oman Air in 2024, he was suspended from flying after the airline found he had extremist materials. But he was allowed to continue working for that airline in an administrative role.
0: That's ABC's Tom Sophie Burridge. 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
0: A judge has permanently dismissed vandalism charges against former U.S. Olympian David Hearn for vandalizing the Lincoln Memorial reflecting pool. The judge accusing President Trump of trying to pressure prosecutors to convict Hearn after the ruling. Hearn spoke with ABC's Jay O'Brien.
10: Do you think the president should apologize to you?
11: Yes, I do.
10: Do you think he will?
11: You know, when pigs fly, maybe.
0: The FDA Friday said they've made plans to help prevent future cyclosporiasis cases like the one which occurred this summer.
12: The FDA's investigation into that lettuce outbreak that started over the summer and sickened nearly 13,000 people has now been completed. Investigators say they found the parasite in wastewater and a drainage ditch near the Taylor Farms New Mexico facilities. They say they're confident the recalled lettuce is no longer on the market. The FDA also announcing additional steps to help prevent future outbreaks, including more lab testing and surveillance of crops before the upcoming season. Yuri Benajad, ABC News, New York.
0: This year's Kennedy Center honors will be held at Washington's Capital One Arena. The Kennedy Center's board voted to close the venue last month after a federal judge blocked them from adding President Trump's name to the building. Trump said that the center needs repairs that will only happen if the board was allowed to add his name to the building, but a federal judge ruled that can only be done with congressional approval. Dave Packer, ABC News.
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0: Westwood One presents America at Night. Here's your host, McGraw Millhaven.
1: No. That they're thinking about redoing Rocky V? Yeah, Rocky V. That's the Tommy Gunn one. Yeah, that's the one where he loses all the money. And he ends up in a street brawl, I think, with Tommy Gunn at the end, with Tommy Morrison. But he helps train Tommy Gunn, if you will. And then you've got the Don King type character in the movie, if memory serves me right. It also has Sylvester Stallone's son, Sage, who has passed away. And Sylvester Stallone has not only is that I Am Rocky movie coming out, it's got to be coming out here pretty soon, I would think, which is the making of Rocky. But they're talking about now recutting Rocky V. We're going to talk to Matt Wolf about that with entertainment coming up a little bit later on this hour. And then we've got plenty of text messages, plenty of phone calls, and plenty of voicemails next hour where we throw open the lines and who knows what's going to happen. Stay right there. We have in the green room, ready to go, a very lovely woman who is Anita Mitchell. She is the wife of Ed Mitchell, who walked on the surface of the moon on Apollo 14. We will talk with her next. Stay right there. America at Night. Back in a moment.
0: This is America at Night with McGraw Millhaven.
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1: Later, did you finally decide to put it all down on paper?
18: Well, actually, two reporters from the Palm Beach area, where Ed and I lived for a long time, talked me into this about 8 years ago. And I kept saying, I didn't go to the moon. I'm not sure I had to have anything. And they said, well, it's about your stories. And so they convinced me a couple years ago, and so I took it on.
1: And here you have is You Don't Look Like an Astronaut's Wife. Tell me the name of the book, because it sounds like there's a story there.
18: There is. It's my warped sense of humor. Every now and then, and when we were in a receiving line or something, they'd introduce Ed with all of his, you know, PhDs and Navy captain and fighter pilot and test pilot and astronaut. And then they'd say, and this is the astronaut's wife. And everybody was always lovely. But every now and then, somebody would say, you know, you don't look like an astronaut's wife.
1: What does an astronaut's wife supposed to look like?
18: I'll tell you what I told the media when they asked me over the years. I leave it in the eyes of the beholder. It wasn't done snarky. I think it was kind of like they had an image of maybe I should be an engineer. I don't know. I just always smiled and laughed, and they were lovely, and I moved on. But I noted it in a diary, and I thought, and I have this incredibly warped sense of humor. So I thought that's going to be the name of my book.
1: There you go. So Ed and Alan Shepard walked on the moon, if memory serves me right, 1971. That was the famous Apollo 14 mission after the Apollo 13 mission that didn't make it, correct?
18: Right. And that's what made it so much tension, because if Apollo 14 hadn't done the incredible job that they did, there would be no more space program.
1: Right. So it was one of these things where we went there, but we have to go back and prove we can do it again. It was also, wasn't that the one where Alan Shepard hit the golf balls on the moon?
18: It is. And as a side story, Ed said to me, I don't understand. I threw a javelin and I got no press. And I had to remind this two PhD guy of mine, there's probably 40 people that throw javelins and maybe more than that that hit a golf ball.
1: Hold on a second. Breaking news. Ed Mitchell threw a javelin on the surface of the moon?
18: Well, I don't know that it was an actual javelin, but that's what he called it.
1: Okay.
18: That's funny. I don't want to get NASA in trouble. Well, I don't think he took a javelin. I think it was one of the instruments that they could do away with.
1: Oh, okay. Well, you know, it's interesting because he was more or less the caddy for Alan Shepard. So, I mean, being a caddy on the moon isn't all bad.
18: No, it's not. In fact, in some of his speeches, before, when he was training, he grew a beard. And he finished it the 9 days on the moon. It looked pretty full, so he kept it because he said it's always going to be Alan Shepard and the other two guys, or Alan Shepard and the guy with the red hair, which was Stu Rusa, who circled the moon while they and then picked him up and brought him home. So Ed said, I grew a beard. He said this in speeches, and it worked. It was Alan Shepard, the guy with the beard, and the other guy.
1: Anita, you didn't meet him till after he was out of the NASA program, or you didn't meet him till years later, right?
18: No, I met him 6 months after he flew.
1: Okay.
18: So, and he was on backup on Apollo 16 and, or 15, maybe 15 and then, and 16, I think. So he was still on NASA. Mm. And then I started dating him then. And it's when he retired, when he realized there was not going to be any more missions after Apollo 17, because he was hoping to get a command 19 or 20, maybe, that he said, I'm going to give it up. I've done 20 years in the Navy. So that's when we got married and moved to California for him to do research on human potential.
1: Mm. You're always the astronaut's wife, right? For the rest of his life, he was always the man who walked on the surface of the moon. Did it ever become a burden for either one of you?
18: No. Well, sometimes when we were having dinner and people wanted autographs, but I reminded him one time, I'll never forget it. We were on Sunset Strip, maybe, and in Hollywood. He had done the Johnny Carson show. I don't remember. But one of those kind of things that's important. And somebody came up to a couple people in the restaurant and asked for his autograph. And he kind of looked at me and I said, what's going to happen when they stop? So he said, okay. Yeah.
1: Did they ever stop?
18: No.
1: Really?
18: No. And you know, as I wrote the book, I met so many famous people, but I'm from Ohio and you can take the girl out of the Midwest, but you can't in a small town too. I would never have brought a camera when we had dinner with John Wayne and taken a picture.
1: Right.
18: But if we had had phones, I think I would have. Although they took a picture of him, you know. But I just thought, oh, that
1: yeah.
18: My parents would have. But you know, they were gone.
1: Yeah,
18: again, but,
1: yeah. And well, that was also a time gone by years ago. Anita Mitchell, our guest, she wrote a book. You Don't Look Like an Astronaut's Wife, and it is the story. Your memoir. Is it? Is it his memoir through your eyes, or is it your memoir? And talk about the difference.
18: Well, it's a little bit of both. It is not an autobiographical. I did not want to do that. It's a series of stories from a young lady that lived in Ohio in a town of 7,000 people, and the coincidences, and that Mickey Mouse, this is what the reporter's why, Mickey Mouse introduced me to Ed Mitchell. And it's hopefully, the reviews on it have been incredible. It's not so much about me. It's more about the people that made my life just incredible.
1: Yeah. Well,
18: Mona von Braun stayed at our home and wrote a children's encyclopedia and gave it to the kids. I mean, just wonderful stories.
1: Your brushes are with greatness that you never thought you would have a chance to sort of see and hear. I think there's an unsatiable appetite for the moon, because I think that generation went to the moon, came back, and never talked about it. And didn't understand it. And now, years later, with some of the TV shows and movies and miniseries that have come out, now are reintroducing to the Artemis program, you know, trying to get back to the moon. There's sort of this, like, wait a minute, hold on a second here. We walked on the surface of the moon here, and I think we're trying to wrap our brains around it, really.
18: Well, thank you for that, because one of the reasons I wrote the book was to put some humanness in it, and that NASA, you know, was so technical, and today they have a PR program, and they're explaining the benefits of going to the moon, which people thought, why are we spending all this money, or some thought. And then today we recognize that we are explorers. Americans have done something wonderful, and Artemis just brings it all back. But there's nothing in the school books except Neil, and which is the first landing. But after that, there's nothing about the thousands of wonderful engineers that were dedicated, all American, every part made in the United States. All of that whole sense of Mercury and Gemini and Apollo, all were lost. So people like you, I really, anytime, am so love being able to share with people, please look at this and what we did. We're explorers.
1: You don't look like an astronaut's wife. Anita Mitchell is our guest. So take me, when people comes up, bothers you in the middle of your Caesar salad, he gives his pat answer. Thank you very much. It was a pleasure. It was an honor. But in your private moments, when you talk to your husband about walking on the surface of the moon, what did he tell you? What did he convey? How did it move him?
18: It moved him in a way. Ed was, you know, two PhDs from MIT, test pilot, fighter pilot, was in Korea. So he was one of two of the astronauts that had, well, he had a couple PhDs, incredibly inquisitive. His perspective was exciting as a test pilot, no question. But what really stopped him, and I think most of them in degree, not kind, but in degree, in an impactful way, with this incredible intellect that he had, was

0: Center is gorgeous. You can hear Neil Armstrong's heartbeat. You can see the gloves that he wore. I mean, all of that is taking our kids back to a time when they can dream. And we are a nation of dreamers.
1: You're not sort of a writer. You are a writer, Anita Mitchell. You've written the book, You Don't Look Like an Astronaut's Wife. The book is out now. What did your husband, Ed Mitchell, the sixth person to walk on the surface of the moon, think of the miniseries From the Earth to the Moon? I personally thought it was the greatest thing ever invented.
0: He very much liked it. He was, at the latter part of his life, he was looking at UFOs.
1: Mm.
0: And did a lot of work with some five-star generals and some retired Pentagon people. Interestingly enough, Ed is from Artesia, New Mexico. He was born in Hereford, Texas, but raised in Artesia, very near Roswell, which I found fascinating, since that's where the famous, they think,
1: right,
0: the first UFO ever landed. So a lot of this is in the book about coincidences, telepathy, my work with him when he started the foundation on telepathy and human potential. I mean, for a girl that flunked every math course God ever put on the face of the earth and came from a small town to watch the corn grow and got pole vaulted through Mickey Mouse to California to Stanford Research Institute, is the reason why the reporters thought I had a story to tell.
1: Yeah. So don't leave us in suspense. Did Edgar crack the code on the aliens? What did he find out?
0: Well, he did. You know, he never saw one. He always said they visited some guy in Mississippi. They never visited some fisherman in Mississippi. He's absolutely convinced that he used to say it in public speeches. If we think, number one, that we're the most intelligent planet on Earth, we are really going down the wrong path.
1: Right.
0: And he was convinced that there was life. This universe is so big. And that's the second thing he wanted very much for us to do what Artemis is doing and find a planet that is habitable. He was convinced, not in our lifetime, but millions of years, thousands of years, he didn't have a definitive time on it, that the planet would eventually burn up and we would need another place to go. I'm not intellectual enough to be able to explain why, but I'm just repeating
1: sure.
0: what he
1: yeah,
0: said.
1: Yeah, yeah, yeah, sure, sure, sure. This book, You Don't Look Like an Astronaut's Wife, written by Anita Mitchell, the wife of Ed Mitchell, who is the sixth person to walk on the surface of the moon, now in the hands of Dennis Quaid, Ed Harris, and where all fine books are sold. The book is called You Don't Look Like an Astronaut's Wife. Anita Mitchell is our guest. Anita, thank you very much for a wonderful conversation. Good luck. I'm glad you wrote it down for all sorts of reasons, but enjoy the day, and thanks for coming on and telling stories with us.
0: You have been a delight. Thank you for your support.
1: You got it. America at Night, back in a moment.
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11: Here's a look at your weather forecast powered by weatherology.com. Lows dip down to about 52 tonight under partly cloudy skies. Northeast winds 5 to 10 miles an hour.
12: Don't wait until
11: highs level off around 75 tomorrow. Lots of sunshine. Tomorrow night, lows around 53. Mainly sunny skies Sunday with highs around 80. 75 Monday.
12: Impossible to find.
11: I'm staff meteorologist Derek Hyde.
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11: currently,
13: far.
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0: Entertainment from with our guru, Matt Wolf, checks in. Matt, good to have you back, my friend.
1: Hi, guru, man. You know, you really use that term quite a bit.
0: Well, there are a lot of gurus in my life. I don't know what to tell you.
1: I am a Jedi master. Let's leave it at that. How about that?
0: Last week we were talking about how much fun Tom Cruise movies are. And now Tom Cruise comes out with a movie called Digger. And the reviews are all over the place. What's going on with this movie?
2: 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While we've expanded into new markets.
1: 54%. That's not great.
3: I've got my wings.
1: Now, this is with Tom Cruise. He stars as an oil baron. Baron Digger Rockwell. Story that comes in the near future, where they're facing this massive environmental disaster after an oil exploration project goes south in Greenland. And it triggers the catastrophic crack in the ice and all of that. You know, look, the curiosity thing is it's Tom Cruise in a gigantic fat suit, okay, and, you know, aged makeup. Almost unrecognizable. You know, it almost goes back to that scene that Rowley had in Tropic Thunder from many years ago. Now, I'm going to read you some of the reviews. Some people have called it spectacularly obnoxious, while others are praising it, saying, absolutely never boring. So there's this line here. How is this movie going to do this weekend? Is it going to get its box office from the curiosity seekers and the Tom Cruise devotees, you know? And this movie is directed by Alexander Iñárritu, who also directed Leonardo DiCaprio's Oscar-winning performance in The Revenant. So it's not like this is some small little indie flick or whatever, you know, that's going to go by the wayside. This is Tom Cruise we're talking about here. You would think it's going to have to do some business, but I don't know. The jury's out here.
0: It's really interesting, right? You got a world-class director. You got Tom Cruise. You got John Goodman. You got Jesse Plemons. It's a pretty star-studded cast. It'll be interesting to see how this thing does, and be interesting to see once the public gets a chance to look at it. But this thing comes out this week. We'll wait and see. The trailer, I have to admit, is a tad odd.
1: It is. It's completely odd. And I think that's what they're shooting for here. Look, you know, he knows this isn't Top Gun 3. He knows it's not Days of Thunder 2. You know, so there's still that belief that there's a built-in audience. And, you know, Iñárritu's work, you know, he's got a following, too. So I think the curiosity seekers are going to come check it out. But I don't think it's going to be the blockbuster that they would hope it would be. And, you know, it's interesting, too, because this is being released under Warner Brothers, which is now being absorbed into the newly named, by the way, Skydance Company, you know, now that the Warner-Mount merger has gone completely through. Right. And, you know, Warner Brothers has not had a good streak. They've had a slump for the last 12 months without a single film crossing the $100 million domestic mark. You know, how does that play now, and what will the lessons over the weekend be with this going forward with movies like this, considering that the new Skydance Company has to have some blockbusters according to that new deal that you and I talked about last week?
0: Mm-hmm. Plot thickens. All right. Now, a couple weeks ago, we talked about this movie that I'm totally obsessed with, I Am Rocky. It's the making of Rocky. And are you telling me that they're in development for a Rocky? Where are we up to in Rocky movies?
1: So here's the thing, and this caught my eye, and I did a post about this on my social channels. You can look it up on Instagram on Matt Wolf on Air and also on Facebook. Sylvester Stallone apparently is in talks with Amazon MGM to go back and do a recut of Rocky V. This is one of the most, probably the most divisive movie of the entire series. It came out in 1990, and, you know, I posted this thing and thinking that, you know, a lot of people were going to chime in, hated this movie, you know, it doesn't even deserve a recut. But I have to tell you, there's a lot of fans of Rocky V out there. I guess the movie has softened over the years. It wasn't exactly awful, but it wasn't great either. So what Stallone wants to do now, you know, he's got the book out, he's got the new season of Tulsa King coming, you know, and like you said, you've got the new I Am Rocky movie coming. Rocky turns 50 this year, so now what he wants to do is he wants to take a lot of the scenes and a lot of the stuff that was left on the cutting room floor, and he wants to make a totally new re-edit of Rocky V, similar to what he did with Rocky IV a couple of years ago, you know, taking out the extraneous stuff, some of the more, you know, unbelievable aspects of the film, and maybe putting in more of the character moments. Like, there was apparently a ton of stuff between him and Adrian that just got completely junked out. Now, whether or not that's a reason to remake a movie, we don't know. But, you know, again, with the dedicated fan base, I think there's a market for something like this.
0: Which one was Rocky V? Was that Tommy Gunn?
1: That was Tommy Gunn, the late Tommy Morrison. And, you know, this adds a whole other thing to the aspect of this proposal, okay? You know, this also starred Stallone's real-life son, Sage, in that movie as, you know, Rocky Jr.
0: Right.
1: And, you know, Sage passed away a number of years ago. So, you know, as a father and, of course, as a director and as a creative, you know, how do you go back and look at that and, you know, sit in front of the editing decks? I mean, we have a hard, you know, it's a tough job to do, A, and then B, you have to look at the memory of your son right there. So maybe he's doing that, you know, sort of a tribute to Sage, too, as well, to say, hey, I can go back to this thing, maybe tweak it a little bit better, and maybe it comes out better. Or as it was originally envisioned by John Avildsen, who also directed the very first Rocky. You know, Rocky V was supposed to be a major, major movie. It did okay, but like you said, some of the aspects of the movie just did not fly well with the audience. And always, Sylvester Stallone always was apologizing for this movie. When Rocky Balboa came out, he said, this is my apology for Rocky V. Well, now he's going back for the mea culpa here, too.
0: Interesting. You tell your Hollywood, you know, highfalutins over there the next time you talk to them that you're... that you're meeting with cigars and cognac and everything.
1: That's right.
0: that I will go and watch Rocky 75. You put Rocky and Rocky Balboa in it. I'll go and see it. If you want to recut the first one, the last one, if you want to mash them all up, and I'll go anytime Rocky's in it, I'll go see it.
1: The Rocky Supercut, all of them, and then some coming soon.
0: Rocky, 17 hours of a Rocky marathon. I will go and see it. I love everything about this movie. It is one of the great inspirational movies of all time, and I just love it. I mean,
1: absolutely.
0: And I don't think I'm the only one. I think there's lots of us out there.
1: No, there is. And, you know, you and I have talked about this before. Why does it do so well? You know, because it's an age-old story, right? It's of the unknown who comes up from nowhere, literally. And in this case, you know, in the first movie, he almost gets the championship. And then in Rocky II, he does get the championship. And I think, as human beings, we always gravitate toward the great stories like that, whether it's Luke Skywalker, the farm kid from nowhere, comes up and defeats the Empire, whether it's a little hobbit that's sent on a mission over mountains and fire and brimstone to save the world, and he does it against insurmountable odds. That's an appealing story, right? And that is ageless, and it's timeless.
0: What do we know about the Fred Astaire biopic with Tom Holland?
1: This is getting more and more interesting. I'll tell you, you and I have spoken about this for a while because, you know, Tom Holland can do no wrong now. He's got the number one movie, domestic movie, in all of United States history with Spider-Man Brand New Day. So aside from the next Spider-Man movie, what else is he working on? And I've mentioned to you before that he's got the Fred Astaire biopic, which doesn't even have a name yet, but he's going to be starring as Fred Astaire, you know, the legendary song and dance man. And, dude, you can't have a conversation about Fred Astaire without mentioning the great Ginger Rogers. And now this week it was announced they have their Ginger Rogers for this, and it is none other than Sabrina Carpenter landing the role. Now, it's a little bit divisive. People I spoke to, some people are rolling their eyes like, come on, really? We're putting this Pop-Tart, you know, into one of the greatest, literally greatest shoes in all of cinema history. And then there's the other side where they're just like, not so much. And I'm going to tell you, I'm with that side. I'm with the let's go Sabrina side. And here's why. First off, she can act. And if you've seen her on SNL, for example, when she does her hosting thing and everything, she is hysterical. Her timing is perfect. She is great in the new Muppet Show revival, too. And let's not forget, McGraw, she started her career acting. Her first gig was on Law & Order many, many moons ago. Look it up. And then, of course, you have the Disney Channel gigs. And she's worked many, many years hard to work to get to where she is. So not unlike Ginger Rogers, who basically broke her butt with Fred
0: right.
1: on all of those nine films she did, you know, back in the day in the 1930s for RKO Pictures. A ton of effort was put in by those two, and they are still the benchmark of song and dance for the 20th century. I think Sabrina gets the assignment. She's going to kill it.
0: I think that's going to be a great movie, too. I love those biopic movies. Tom Holland, Sabrina Carpenter could be a good one there with Fred Astaire.
1: And there's another reason. reason. There's another reason, too. I mean, it's the smart move, right? Think about it. This is going to introduce, I think, to an entire new generation to these two icons with today's young star. We know Tom's bankability, surely. Sabrina's got that, pardon me, dedicated fan base that'll come out in droves. And, you know, they've also cast Margaret Qualley as Astaire's sister, too, who is also Fred Astaire's very first dance partner. You know, dare I say, dude, very, very early on this, considering they're not even in front of the cameras yet, but this could be a possible Oscar contender when it does hit. And, again, doesn't even have a name yet.
0: Yeah. Well, I like the fact that, I mean, how many young kids today even know who Fred Astaire and Ginger Rogers are? So you're going to introduce a whole new generation to these two.
1: Right. And I guarantee you, when it does hit, you're going to see Fred and Ginger all over TikTok again and all over social media and little clips and everything like that, because you can still go back to any one of those movies and look at them and go, how?
0: Yeah.
1: How did they do this? They both danced on air. Ridiculous.
0: Yeah, yeah, good stuff. What's Bradley Cooper doing?
1: This is interesting. We got another IP that's coming back, and it is, drum roll please, G.I. Joe.
0: He's going to be G.I. Joe?
1: Well, not necessarily G.I. Joe. He's going to be the leader of the G.I. Joe team based on the old 80s toy line. Again, we saw a number of these films back in the 2000s, originally with Channing Tatum in the role as Duke, the leader. Now it was announced yesterday that Bradley Cooper is going to be in the reboot. He'll star as Duke in this whole thing. And interestingly enough, I didn't know this. I had heard some rumblings that they were going to revive G.I. Joe, but it's going to be directed by Danny McBride. You know, that Danny McBride from The Righteous Gemstones, Eastbound and Down, he also wrote the script, too. So all eyes are on this. I think it's going to be a lot of fun. And again, eyes on this, too, because this is big for Paramount, or Warnermount, kidding, the newly named Skydance parent company. The merger has gone through. In terms of intellectual property, this is, G.I. Joe is one of the biggies for Paramount, like Transformers, Star Trek, Teenage Mutant Ninja Turtles, which they're going to, I think, bank on big time for a big splash with the new company. This may be one of the touchstone properties here when it comes out in a couple of years.
0: Danny McBride as the director. I didn't see that one coming. Holy man.
1: Yeah, now Danny McBride, you know his acting style, too. I have a feeling he's gonna pop in on this, too, as well. He also wrote the script to this. So multifaceted, multi-talented. We'll see what happens with it.
0: I got about 2 minutes left, Matt Wolf, entertainment guru. Let's talk Bradley Whitford. He wants to bring back the West Wing.
1: Yeah, you know, speaking of beloved properties and all of that, this, of course, aired 1999 to 2006 with Martin Sheen as President Bartlett. You had Rob Lowe, Allison Janney, just a powerhouse cast. The thing won 27 Emmy Awards. You know, it's beloved on both sides of the aisle. Anybody can go back and look at the West Wing and go, wow, you know, that was some kind of TV. And Variety actually caught up with Bradley Whitford, who was also in the cast, too, obviously, and they asked him, you know, like, could there be something here? And he goes, you know, I think it's maybe time for a limited series of some kind. And, you know, this isn't the first time where the flag has gone up for this. A couple of years back, Aaron Sorkin, who, of course, the creator of the West Wing, you know, the fans have been chomping at this thing because this was, I guess, back on the 25th anniversary of the show. He was at the White House. And this is a 2024, and he said that he got a couple of ideas for some episodes just walking around the White House. He's like, why didn't we ever do this? Why didn't we ever do that? So it's a very tantalizing prospect, but you have to wonder, how would it tackle the state of politics today, 20 years after it went off the air? So much has changed. I think you and I can both agree on that.
0: There are so many. It stands the test of time, even when it doesn't. You're right, it's wonderful on so many levels. But there's so many great scenes. I love the scene where Allison Janney is the PR comms person for the president, and she turns to Leo, the chief of staff, and says, yeah, the story's going to break tomorrow. And she says, how do you know? She says, it's all over the internet right now. Like it hasn't broken yet.
1: Oh, the great John Spencer, right? Leo, yeah. He passed away in 2006. How do we even have a show without Leo? You know, that's the thing, too. There's going to be some missing elements to that thing as well. But if it were to come back as a limited series of some type, or, you know, a one-shot maybe on a Netflix or something, I think it could work. I don't think people will turn away from it.
0: I can't believe it finished up in 2006. That's 20 years ago it was off the air.
1: Yeah, let that settled in. I'm old, bro.
0: Holy mackerel. All right. Matt Wolf, as always, have yourself a good weekend. Thanks for checking in. As always, Matt Wolf, entertainment guru.

0: who joins us every Friday. Matt, have a good weekend. Thanks, man.
1: We'll talk to you next week, Matt.
0: America at Night. Back in a moment.
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7: All right. Boy, it's been a crazy week with some crazy stories all the way around. And we'll wrap it all up next hour with open phone calls and text messages and voicemails. Here's the deal. We love first-time callers, and we've been getting a slew of first-time callers. We love people calling in. Don't be like me. 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So go figure. So don't be afraid. Call in. We love to hear you, and we'll give you plenty of room to say what you want to say. And trust me, if I can do it, anybody can do it. So we love first-time phone callers. And don't forget, everything gets turned into a podcast. Everything gets turned into a podcast. We heard from Foxy Lady. What was that? Street Fox? Stone Cold Fox in Detroit, but is from Iowa. 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If you want to join the text club, that's very simple, too. Text your name and number to 1-844-262-4729. You can keep abreast of the show. Alex each night sends out a text message of the upcoming guests we have and a recap of the night we did, the show we did last night. And, of course, there's a link there to the podcast. So if you can't find the podcast anywhere else, just sign up for the text club and Alex will send you a link to the podcast, which, by the way, is good if you... Right. If you get it, great. And if you get it, last week's link still works. So it's the link to the podcast. You can certainly listen to the podcast from the link. And that's how we stay in touch. And that's the best part of the 21st century in talk radio. It's live. It's happening. You can't do this in a podcast, right? You can't take phone calls in a podcast. It's because they do it in a studio and then they, you know, they air it a week later, 2 weeks later, whatever it is. Every night we're here taking phone calls. So that's why that's the best part of late night talk radio. 1-844-2-McGraw. Line up now. Start lining up. We'll take phone calls next hour. And, of course, first-time phone callers, always welcome. Stay right there. Our executive director is said Alex Hinton. Our engineer behind the stick tonight is Richard Good. I'm McGraw Milhaven. This is America at Night on Westwood One.
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17: From ABC News, I'm Dave Packer. New York Governor Kathy Hochul named the state's Attorney General Letitia James as a special prosecutor over the Cornell rape case. A young woman alleges she was raped by multiple fraternity brothers, but the DA decided not to file charges after only receiving a partial record of evidence from Cornell police. ABC's Aaron Katursky with new evidence.
18: We're reading more of those vile Snapchat messages shared among more than 50 fraternity brothers during the alleged assault. The friend Jane Doe went to see that night messaging the group a photo that appears to show her in the bedroom. One brother asking, "Shop still open?" Another saying, "LFG." That friend of Jane Doe's inviting them all to the room, writing, "Boys, come with it out."
17: A new report on the economy shows weakness. ABC's Mary Bruce.
19: Only 29,000 jobs added in September, less than half of what was expected. Unemployment ticking up to 4.2%. And Americans' paychecks are not keeping up with inflation. On top of that, interest rates for a 30-year mortgage are now at 7.5%. That's a big jump from just a year ago.
17: President Trump rallied Republicans in Alabama, telling voters that the economy will get better after the midterms.
20: As soon as it's going to end very soon, probably right after the election. But as soon as it does end, oil prices will come tumbling down.
17: France's prime minister held a crisis meeting Friday with government officials in response to student protests gripping the nation. Hundreds of high school students rallying again in Paris. Police responding with tear gas. The teens say that they are angry over under-resourced schools. Police have arrested more than 5,000 people. Most of them are minors. A father and son federally charged in connection with the death of an Ole Miss student, that case from last week. And on Wall Street, the Dow going up 250 points on Friday. You're listening to ABC News.
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17: Coaching staff at Olentangy Orange High School in Delaware County, Ohio, placed on after alleged hazing incidents involving the girls' soccer team, placed on suspension. The parent of one of the schools, who did not want to be identified, said several freshman girls were taken from their homes for what they were told would be a team bonding event.
26: I want the school to step up. I want accountability. I want the coaches fired. I want people who have integrity and a moral foundation coaching our children.
17: If you're on Florida's Gulf Coast and hitting the clubs, why not get paid for it?
27: St. Petersburg, Florida is hiring a chief vibes officer. The city says the 10-day gig pays $10,000 and will be responsible for conducting, quote, very serious field research across the area's nightlife, live music, and entertainment venues. They're looking for people who can identify so-called vibey locations and document them on social media. Other openings from St. Pete's include a chief flavor explorer and a chief sunset curator. The job starts November 6th. Mike Dubusky, ABC News.
17: A Texas man making a shocking discovery when he found more than $128,000 sitting on top of an ATM. The cash was left along with a second bag containing 19 checks, all belonging to Bank of America and being handled by its cash vendor, Brinks. And the man turned everything over to police without asking for a reward or anything in return. Dave Packer, ABC News.
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0: We've had a week, and we've had one bizarre story after one tragic story after one bizarre story. So it's been a week. And we'll get to the phone calls and the text messages and all that straight ahead. 1-844-2-McGraw. 1-844-262-4729. Let's get some headlines, and then we'll get to the phones. This Cornell University story is not going away anytime soon. New York Governor Kathy Hochul criticized the Cornell University's police department and the local district attorney for their handling of the case and the allegations made by a former student. She said she's been troubled to learn that the student had told police originally in 2024 that she had been raped at a fraternity house. That language was missing in the condensed statement that was sent to the local district attorney. That local attorney decided not to file criminal charges, but was the local attorney general or the local district attorney, did they have all the facts when they made that decision? Lots of answers, or lots of questions, very few answers in all of this. The unemployment rate ticked up a point today, or I guess a tenth of a point today. American employers added 29,000 jobs, and the unemployment rose to 4.2%. That's according to the Labor Department in their monthly jobs report that comes out the first Friday of every month. The results were weaker than expected. They also downgraded, they revised down job gains for July and August by 60,000. There's no sign that the job market is falling apart, but it's not necessarily hot either. It's a job market where many have said no one's firing and no one's hiring. So it's kind of even Steven. Ukraine announced that they fired a domestically made ballistic missile for the first time in combat. It's a breakthrough for Kyiv, which has found itself in a years-long struggle to fight the fight against Russia. The Ukraine weapon, which could be used to target Russian missile launchers along the border, is not expected to significantly shift the dynamics of the conflict, but this is the first step. They're also working on a larger missile that may be able to reach Moscow. Ukraine has, in this war, has revolutionized combat in ways in which I don't think we'll realize for years to come, with the drones and the powerful drones, and now they're making their own ballistic missiles. It's a story that needs to be told. Let's see here, what else we got? The Trump administration continues to push. This is what I like about the Trump administration. They do kind of the fun stuff. President Trump has created a new advisory council on UFOs and stocked it with a number of scientists who embrace the idea of alien technology may be lurking among us. Critics see it as a panel diverging from real work, but be that as it may, I think it's fun. I think it's people want to do it. Why not? So far this year, the Trump administration has released six rounds of UFO files. They're, you know, varying degrees of credibility, but I say let us know. I'm always for more information. I'm always for more disclosure. I will always be for that. I don't care what party it is in charge, but the more disclosure, the better, I feel. And yeah, if it ruffles some feathers and it makes people uneasy or whatever else, I get it. But the alternative is much worse. So I applaud the Trump administration for letting us know everything there is to know about UFOs and let us make the decision. Politics. Now, on the other side of that, President Trump, you know about this money he's using from the Department of Homeland Security to buy ads in college football games, political ads purchased with government taxpayer funds. Apparently, there's a story out tonight that Trump personally instructed his budget director to use taxpayer money for the TV ads praising his presidency. So far, the $20 million is being used for TV ads, and I'm sure we'll see some tomorrow during college football. The botched execution from earlier in the week, lawyers for Krista Pike now say that after her botched execution attempt, she's unconscious and on a ventilator. So they tried to execute this woman earlier in the week. It failed, and now she's in the hospital unconscious, breathing on a ventilator. They're keeping her alive. The more we get into this story, the more bizarre it gets. And I know some people want to debate whether or not the death penalty is right or wrong or just or not or moral. Or I get all that. But forget any of that. Just this actual story and what's going on, just the facts of it is just a head scratcher, right? I mean, how do you wrap your brain around the fact that they tried to execute her once, it didn't work. She tried to help them find the vein the second time. They ended up using 7 different syringes. Ultimately, it didn't work. She was on the gurney, breathing and snoring, and they finally called the ambulance. They took her to the hospital, and now she's unconscious, still alive, living on a ventilator. I mean, that's one bizarre story. Heartbreaking all the way around. I mean, you have to think of the victim's family that's dealing with all of this as well. I just think the horror that the victim's family has lived with for 30-something years. And then, of course, they were trying to get some closure. And then this happens. I mean, the whole thing is a nightmare. Let's see here. What else we got here going on? Some of the world's wealthiest industrial nations, including the U.S., agreed to release 100 million barrels of diesel and crude from their reserve stockpiles. We'll see how much that helps with the price of gas and diesel. Let's see here. What else we got going on? There was one other story here that tweaked my interest, which I wanted to get out. And then, let's do this. I always like these. I like this day in history. These are always fun. This day in history, 1967, Thurgood Marshall was sworn in as the Associate Justice of the Supreme Court, becoming the first black justice on the U.S. Supreme Court, 1967, October 2nd. What else happened? Rod Sterling's television show The Twilight Zone made its debut on this day in 1959. I love that show. Even today, black and white, it stands the test of times. The little one and I watch it every once in a while, and every once in a while I still get scared. Oh, man, there are some good ones. The Twilight Zone, Rod Sterling, 1959 debuted. Rock Hudson passed away on this day in 1985. Right, one of the first major public figures to acknowledge openly that he had HIV and AIDS. Rock Hudson passed away at the age of 85. And on this day in 2018, Turkish investigators believe that the well-known Saudi dissident James Khashoggi, a Washington Post columnist and a U.S. resident, was killed inside the consulate in Istanbul, Turkey. That was in 2018, so that's a little rundown of what happened on October 2nd. All right, here are the phone numbers, 1-844-2-McGraw, 1-844-262-4729. Let's do this. We've got a couple of lines open. I'll pass the break. We'll come back, and we'll go straight to phone calls. Stay right there. America at Night, back in a moment.
1: 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Call 844-2-McGraw. America at Night with McGraw-Milhaven.
2: 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This is Stephen K. Bannon. What is the foundation of your savings? 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
0: Even Connecticut, welcome to America at Night.
3: Thank you, McGraw. I have a couple of different topics. Maybe I'll just ask you them, and maybe you could talk to them, you know, talk to me or your audience off the air. But one of them is the lettuce, the Taylor Farms, with the lettuce is all contaminated.
0: Yeah.
3: And there's a thing, I left it with your call screener. It's a word called C-Y-C-L-O-S.
0: Cyclospora.
3: And guess where that comes from?
0: I don't know, no idea.
3: Human species.
0: No, I thought you meant where the word came from.
3: You're in a field, you and me are, you know, picking these, whatever it is, lettuce, and we're in an 18,000 acre or 1,800 acre farm, and we got to take a poop. Guess what?
0: Well, look. All right. First of all, I don't need the graphic. Okay, that's one. Two, human feces can show up in any way, shape, or form. I mean, it's you know, we can all use our imagination to figure out how it ends up in our food. Okay, we don't need any graphic details.
3: But to prevent it in the future, put outhouses out there. That's all for with that one topic. And the other topic is with the boys, with the school. I don't know what school is that, Clemson or?
0: Cornell.
3: Yes.
0: Yeah.
3: This is just a hypothetical. Which one of those seven boys, parents or uncle, is a senator or the dean's nephew?
0: Oh, I didn't know that.
3: Or a congressman? No, I'm just hypothetically speaking. And the other issue I had, if you don't mind,
0: yes,
3: is was she recorded?
0: Well,
3: she sat down and talked.
0: Well, apparently there is quite a bit of there's now allegations. We know there are text messages because the text messages are out. Now those are allegedly part of the text messages that were sent between fraternity members and so on and so forth. I don't want to jump ahead, and I don't want to say more than what's being reported. But now there's questions over, was there some type of video? Are there pictures? Are there more than just other screenshots? Robert, thanks for the phone call. At this point, we don't know. There's a lot we don't know. But there are screenshots that are allegedly connected to them, and you can see in plain sight what these text messages say. And again, a lot of people are saying, well, I'll hold off on that. Let's go to Gil in San Antonio. Gil, welcome to America at Night. Thanks for calling.
13: Yes. You know, McGraw, I've been around a long time, and I've seen a lot of these cases. I was even involved in one. I was around 2000 seven accused of sexual harassment when I was in the Philippines. And the judge laughed at it and threw it out. But

0: lawyer who doesn't care about the truth, who just cares about getting money. And there are a lot of them also.
1: Okay, thanks for the phone call, Gil. I mean, that's a lot of ifs there. Yeah. Yes, there are rich people who are targets. There are also rich people who have sons who do stupid things. So, again, we have no idea. Look, let me also point this out. And this story is quite interesting because we talked about it a couple times this week. And there is a sense of don't jump to conclusions. The news media is piling on. Okay, the news media is not piling on. Everybody jumps to conclusions. And all you have to do is read social media. And everybody's jumping to whatever agenda-driven conclusion they want to come up with. Which is what people do. The news media just reported it, and everybody else came to a conclusion or decided they were guilty or decided they were innocent without hearing half the facts or some of the facts. So don't blame the news media for everybody hearing the story and jumping to their own conclusion. That's not the media's fault. Okay? This we can't allow the news media to rush to judgment. The news media is not rushing to judgment. The news media is reporting the facts that we know when they're coming out. Everybody else is jumping to conclusions. Whether you think they're innocent, whether you think they're being railroaded, whether you think the girl is lying, whether you think the girl, whatever, wherever you stand on this, and if you think you know what happened, you're jumping to conclusions. Oh, she was drinking, therefore she deserved it. Oh, she was drinking, she wasn't drinking, she did that. Right? All of that. I haven't read that in the media. I've read that in social media, right? So this whole idea, oh, they're all at the media, it's not the media's fault. The media is just reporting what happened. And subsequently, the lawsuit. It's not the media's fault. Everyone else is jumping to conclusions on all this. America at Right. Back in a moment.
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6: Here's a look at your weather forecast powered by weatherology.com. Lows dip down to about 52 overnight under partly cloudy skies. Northeasterly winds 5 to 10 miles an hour. Daytime highs approaching 75 Saturday. Lots of sunshine. Partly cloudy skies Saturday night. Lows dip down to about 53. Mainly clear Sunday with the high of 80. 75 Monday. I'm staff meteorologist Derek Height. Currently, 63.
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1: All right, let's do this. We've got 1-844-42-McGraw, 1-844-462-4729. Let's go to Shane in Pell City, Alabama. Shane, welcome to America at Night.
2: 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Anyway, I ultimately was able to Google, got your podcast, and I've listened to literally every single one that you've put out, and you, not only your voice, your demeanor, your guests, you have become fast and fervently my favorite radio show. I can't commend you enough.
1: Thank you very much, Shane, in Pell City, Alabama. I appreciate it. That's very, very high praise. I appreciate it. Eduardo in Tampa, Florida. Eduardo, welcome to America at Night.
3: Yeah, good evening. Since it's Friday, I wanted to bring up a non-serious topic here. So I saw this the other day. Most expensive things you purchase that you later regret.

0: And just some percentage here. The top one was luxury, which was 20%. Gambling, 19%. Vehicles, 18%. Vacation, 16%. Home, 13%. And education, 12%.
1: What was the first one?
0: Mine would be, obviously, what was the
1: Eduardo.
0: Yeah.
1: Eduardo, what was the first one? I missed that.
0: Yeah, the first one was luxury, 20%.
1: What does that mean, luxury? You buy luxury? You mean like you buy expensive shampoo? Or you just buy...
0: High-end stuff? Yeah.
1: High-end stuff? Okay. Okay. Yeah. All right. Yeah.
0: Yeah.
1: All right. What would you say? Yours was the most... What would you say?
0: I would say mine would be just buying something that shopping, traveling maybe, where I shouldn't have bought something.
1: Yeah. I always regret putting a meal on a credit card.
0: Okay.
1: Because you eat the meal, the credit card comes 3 weeks later, right? The bill comes 3 weeks later, and you're like, well, now I got to pay for it. You're right. I'd much rather pay for it the night I have it and then not pay for it 3 weeks later, because no lobster, you know, no steak is that good that you got to pay for it 3 weeks later. And you put it on a credit card and you don't have the money. Right. I did this a lot when I was younger and stupid. Now I'm older and stupid, but now I just make bigger mistakes. But right, you go out to dinner, you put it on a credit card, and 3 weeks later you get the bill for, you know, $75, and you pay $5. So now that $75 dinner costs you $150 in interest costs.
0: Right. Yeah.
1: That would be me. But in terms of expensive things, you know, I did buy a car once that I hated, and it was a lease deal, and I couldn't get out of the lease, so I was stuck, you know, paying for it for, you know, longer than I wanted to. I guess that was the dumbest thing I ever did.
0: Okay.
1: So, Eduardo, thank you
0: for sharing that. Yeah. There's something from you that we didn't ever heard before. Okay.
1: There you go. Yes.
0: Yeah.
1: Yes.
0: Sharing that to your audience.
1: You've learned Eduardo, that I'm an idiot. But I think that was well established before that. No, we all buy things we shouldn't buy. But it's not the expensive stuff that kills you. It's the that's just $10. That's just $5. That's just $20. Well, it's $20. All right. What's the big deal? Is it Dave Ramsey who says pay with cash? Because when you pay with cash, if it's a digital $20 on your phone from Apple Pay, it's just a number, right? But when you got to take the $20 out of your wallet and hand over the $20, you're like, wait a minute, hold on a second, right? Or pay something's $500. All right, so I transfer the money from one account. I transfer these numbers to your account, and they're just numbers. But when I got to actually pay the $525, then you're like, wait a minute, this is... So I would recommend paying in cash. Then that way you're much more apt to sort of, hey, wait a minute, this is sort of a waste of time. Tony in Montreal. Tony, welcome to America at Night. Thanks for checking in.
2: How you doing?
1: Good. How are you?
2: I'm doing fine. Just went out to one of my friend's bars called Baton Rouge. You guys call it Batons, and had some nice ribs. And the best thing about tonight is we don't have to talk politics. We can just talk about the upcoming baseball. I checked out the schedule tomorrow. If you're a baseball fanatic like me, and I hear this guy McGraw-Milhaven likes baseball for some reason. I don't know why. I heard you pitched at Yankee Stadium, and you pitched off the mound, and you had a tryout out there, so you must know a little bit about baseball. And you're like a Chew guy, like I was back in Beach. They tried to get me on Chew, then I can tell you honestly, that Chew is not really savory. It's anything but. And I agree with you. You could be bending over next to the batting cage, throwing up your cookies, and certainly not helping your spitball when you're bent over like that. But I remember one of my Deke brothers, he was the Skull Bandit. He was handing out Skull right and left for free. Anyway, tomorrow's baseball day in all over North America. And the other thing is we have hockey again, and I was watching hockey tonight, and a couple of guys asked me, did Montreal have a chance to win? I said, well, you know, the competition's rough. As long as Florida keeps Barkov on the ice, Barkov has been, like, one of the best players in the NHL, won all kinds of awards. He spent the whole season in the stands last year injured, and he got on the ice, I think it's his second game, and he re-injured the same knee. Looks like he's gone. So hockey is very fickle, right? You could be a Stanley Cup champ this year, and you could be losing to the Washington Capitals, getting hammered like they did tonight. Carolina got smashed by Ovechkin and all that, because I remember you mentioned Ovechkin this morning.
1: Yeah, well, listen to this. The thing about hockey, right, when the Blues won the Stanley Cup, they were in the middle of December, and they fired their coach. They had the worst record in the NHL, and they ended up winning the Stanley Cup that year. So, I mean, a team can get hot in hockey, and who knows what can happen.
2: Well, you had Binnington in the Nets who went crazy. But yeah. Shout out to the St. Louis franchise. You guys have an incredible hockey tandem right now. Jim Montgomery of Montreal, of the Maine Black Bears, former Hobie Baker Award winner. I believe he still is the highest and leading scorer in Maine Black Bear history. He just hired his college, I guess, Greg Cronin, who coached at Maine Black Bears and was with Anaheim for 2 years as head coach and been around in U.S. national team. Another phenomenal player that I played with when he was at Colby College. Him and his brother Donnie Cronin from Massachusetts, Arlington. Hopefully some of your people down in Boston will be knowing the Cronin brothers. Amazing. His dad was an amazing hockey player at BU also, Donnie Sr. So your team right now has one of the most fantastic tandem hockey coaching staffs, plus the other coaches that they have. But just having Donnie Cronin, a UMaine Black Bear, and a Colby White Mule, my former teammate, I'm going to be cheering for the St. Louis Blues. I love St. Louis. As you know, McGraw, I was recruited to play for a guy by the name of Bill Selman back in the day when he was running the University of St. Louis Billikens. So I love St. Louis.
1: Gotta love you, Tony. Thank you, sir. Appreciate it. It's opening night in hockey. Lots of teams playing all over the hockey world tonight. Danny and Rolla. Danny, welcome to America at Night. Danny?
3: Hey, brother. I wanted to tell you that, I've been kind of in a whirlwind for the last week or two, but you said that about your listeners praying. And I want to say thank you to everyone that's prayed for me and that will not go unnoticed and unrewarded. I'm not God, but he'll see it.
1: Well,
3: let
1: me just say we've gotten a slew of texts, a slew of comments, a slew of people reached out to me, and they just were, you know, wishing you well, and they're not looking for anything special other than just, wish you get better and hope you are able to deal with it and deal with it in your way, in your time. So you just got a lot of support out there.
3: Yeah, and I appreciate it. It won't be forgotten. The other thing is, you were talking about this this gang rape case.
1: Yeah.
3: But it kind of seems, and you did say that you didn't want to jump to conclusions, but if you'll remember, way back in the day, a guy named Richard Jewell.
1: Yeah.
3: And everybody pretty much crucified him, and it was found out that he was 100% innocent. He was a good Samaritan trying to do right, and the media crucified him. Same thing, Duke Lacrosse. Same thing, not a shadow of a doubt, no, completely innocent. Central Park 5, which you did touch on earlier in the show, but you may not like the behavior, it may be morally reprehensible, but it doesn't necessarily mean illegal. And I will say this. Regret does not equal rape. And I don't know if you heard any of this, but evidently, she has sent a text.
1: Yes, sir. No, I know. She sent a text saying it wasn't illegal. Now, we don't know what she meant by that. We have no idea, okay? She could have meant that what happened isn't what actually happened. Well, anyway, I'm not going to get into that. Danny, all I'm going to say is this, is that none of us knows what happens, okay? None of us knows. We know. No. Let me finish. So to somehow say, remember Richard Jewell was falsely accused, has no bearing on this case. The Duke lacrosse team, falsely accused, no bearing. I could say, you know, yeah, but what about O.J. Simpson? He wasn't falsely accused, even though he was found not guilty, right? I mean, we all believe he did it, right? I could go through a million people who haven't been falsely accused. That doesn't mean anything. We don't know anything about this, and we don't know the facts. But what we do know now is that there are text messages from these seven people, varying degrees of guilt, maybe innocent, who I don't know. But we do know that there are text messages that went back and forth between the fraternity brothers in this fraternity, and it was the most disrespectful, disgusting, morally reprehensible text messages you could possibly imagine. And that's what I said. Everybody else is jumping to conclusions about Richard Jewell and the Duke lacrosse team and people who were falsely accused. Okay, so what? That doesn't mean any. That has no bearing on this case in any way, shape, or form. So yes, some guys do terrible things. Some guys get falsely accused. Some women do terrible things. All of that's true. That has no bearing on this case whatsoever.
3: Bro, let me give you one last piece, and then I'll wish you a good weekend.
1: You got it.
3: What I was talking about is she evidently sent a text, and I don't know this stone cold 100%, but supposedly she sent a text to the main individual that she was interested in saying, hey, that was fun. Could we do it again?
1: But no, that wasn't the text. The text apparently said something. The text apparently said something along the lines of, it was what happened that night wasn't illegal or wasn't something along those lines, but wasn't against the law or whatever. It didn't break the law. But again, without getting too graphic in this, and Richard, thank you for the phone call. Without getting too graphic in this,
3: my name's Danny.
1: I'm sorry, Danny. We don't
3: have a good weekend, brother.
1: Thanks, man. I appreciate it. We don't know the context of that. Okay. And again, I'm not going to get into graphic detail in a family-run radio show, okay? But that sentence could be any number of things. It could also be she was still trying to process exactly what happened. She didn't know that, right? The emotions that go through, when I don't know if she's guilty. I don't know if she's innocent. I have no idea. But I do know that if anyone that I knew or was friends with, associated with, or knew in any way, shape, or form, was one of those seven guys, you knew you were doing wrong. You knew she was incapacitated, even if she was in some way agreeable in any way. You knew she was incapacitated, and you knew what was going on, and you knew it was wrong. You knew it. You just knew it. And don't tell me you didn't know it. Okay, well, you know, boys will be boys. No. It is reprehensible that those boys, now that we're seeing text messages about, you know, hey, look at me, or come on up and get your, I mean, it is reprehensible. And I love these people who say, well, you know, don't jump to conclusions. The Duke lacrosse team, you're jumping to conclusions. You're assuming that somebody's guilty or innocent. And just because somebody was falsely accused in the past doesn't mean everyone that's accused in the future is falsely accused. It's interesting. Yeah, that's true. Some people are falsely accused. Some people aren't falsely accused. Right? Not to mention that the sexual assault on college campuses is an epidemic, regardless of how this case turns out. I don't get it. It's like the people who somehow... Anyway, I'm out of time. Back in a moment.
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19: Hi. 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
27: 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Magnitude 8.9.
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32: From ABC News, I'm Dave Packer. The U.S. economy showing signs of a slowdown. Friday's government report showing employers adding just 29,000 jobs in September, well below expectations. The unemployment rate edging up to 4.2%. White House Economic Director Kevin Hassett said the trend is still positive.
33: One of the things about jobs numbers is that they go up and down, and you have to smooth through over the last 3 or 4 months to see what's going on. And those numbers are really positive.
32: As drivers around the world deal with record high gas prices, now some possible relief.
34: Member countries of the Group of Seven, or G7, agreeing to release 100 million barrels of diesel fuel and crude oil from reserve stock. The countries have also agreed not to impose any export bans on allies as the fuel is moved around. President Trump has floated a potential ban on U.S. diesel exports, which would hit European economies hard.
0: We're not going to be doing the export ban.
34: Alex Stone, ABC News, Los Angeles.
1: President Trump making his first comments on the gang rape allegations at Cornell University. He was asked about New York Attorney General Letitia James, who he's long feuded with, taking the case.
0: I feel badly for whoever she's looking at because they won't get a fair shake.
1: And we've learned one of the Cornell fraternity brothers who allegedly attacked Jane Doe appeared to show remorse days later, writing to her in a text message that was showed to ABC News, quote, "I just want to apologize for how things went down the other night." Multiple sources identifying the co-pilot accused of stabbing the captain of an Israel-bound flight and plunging the plane into a terrifying nosedive in an attempt to crash it as 29-year-old Hammam al-Hammami.
2: Sources say the suspect, who has still not been publicly identified, is an Omani national. And while working as a co-pilot trainee for Oman Air in 2024, he was suspended from flying after the airline found he had extremist materials. But he was allowed to continue working for that airline in an administrative role.
1: That's ABC's Tom Sophie Burridge. 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
1: A judge has permanently dismissed vandalism charges against former U.S. Olympian David Hearn for vandalizing the Lincoln Memorial reflecting pool. The judge accusing President Trump of trying to pressure prosecutors to convict Hearn after the ruling. Hearn spoke with ABC's Jay O'Brien.
8: Do you think the president should apologize to you?
9: Yes, I do.
8: Do you think he will?
9: When pigs fly, maybe.
1: The FDA Friday said they've made plans to help prevent future cyclosporiasis cases like the one which occurred this summer.
10: The FDA's investigation into that lettuce outbreak that started over the summer and sickened nearly 13,000 people has now been completed. Investigators say they found the parasite in wastewater and a drainage ditch near the Taylor Farms New Mexico facilities. They say they're confident the recalled lettuce is no longer on the market. The FDA also announcing additional steps to help prevent future outbreaks, including more lab testing and surveillance of crops before the upcoming season. Yuri Benajad, ABC News, New York.
1: This year's Kennedy Center honors will be held at Washington's Capital One Arena. The Kennedy Center's board voted to close the venue last month after a federal judge blocked them from adding President Trump's name to the building. Trump said that the center needs repairs that will only happen if the board was allowed to add his name to the building, but a federal judge ruled that can only be done with congressional approval. Dave Packer, ABC News.
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0: from the heartland of America and the gateway to the West. Good morning, good evening, wherever you may be across the nation, around the world. I'm George Norrie, and this is Coast to Coast AM. Later tonight, those open lines. Here's what's happening. The U.S. labor market hit a soft patch in September as the economy added just 29,000 jobs and the unemployment rate increased to 4.2%. The latest jobs report in the final official employment snapshot before the midterm elections also showed that recent months hiring was weaker than previously thought and that wage growth slowed, putting Americans' paychecks further behind the eight ball at a time when inflation has accelerated. As we've been reporting, the USS Theodore Roosevelt Carrier Strike Group and the USS Macon Island Amphibious Group are heading for the Middle East. When they arrive, the U.S. could have three aircraft carrier groups with around 20,000 forces in the region. And President Trump said European leaders agreed on Friday to release a massive amount of their diesel oil stockpiles to alleviate high prices. And ensuring that Iran will be very quickly ended, the president says it could end soon. Let's check in with our Tom Danheiser on today's activities. Tommy?
1: Well, George, the U.S.-Iran conflict is intensifying as U.S. President Donald Trump vows the war will end right after the election following his rejection of a peace proposal from Tehran to reopen the Strait of Hormuz. The U.S. continues deploying thousands of additional troops to the region. Mr. Trump told reporters Thursday that Iran might be linked to a co-pilot's attempt to crash a packed plane traveling from Dubai to Israel. The president didn't offer any further details and said Iran would be hit very hard if it was determined that Tehran was behind the incident. Meanwhile, regional and Western officials said Saudi Arabia is planning an offensive against Iran-backed Houthi militants in Yemen, with options being considered including a coastal push to secure the Red Sea shipping route or an assault on multiple fronts. The operation, expected to be launched in the coming weeks, will be led by Yemeni forces on the ground supported by Saudi airstrikes. And oil prices have pulled back from recent highs after the G7 announced a coordinated release of up to 100 million barrels of crude and diesel from strategic reserves over the next 4 months. George?
0: All right. Thank you, Tom. Daily creatine supplementation could help middle-aged and older adults preserve lean muscle mass, gain strength, and support cognitive function, whether it's paired with exercise or not. It's an amazing study, 12-week study of men, 64 men and women ages 45 to 65. Creatine supplementation, remember that. Today's AI tools are strange beasts. On one hand, they have truly remarkable capabilities, and on another hand, they act very strange. But you can also check in with Heidi Hollis, our expert. Heidi, do you think AI is evil?
2: Hey there, George. Yeah, I think it's pretty clear that, like, the capabilities of AI has been seen as, like, the next threat to mankind on a wide scale. But not because it's fully proven to be an outright threat just yet, like through hallucinations or attempts to hack other computer systems. But it doesn't help that the computers are smarter and faster than us. And now, in some instances, they show a will to survive no matter what. So that's nerve-wracking. But so now we worry, like, how far they can go. So we know we need to put limits on them, like whether they're governed by nations or not. I know we all have experience, like, being lied to and absolutely driven down the wrong path with these systems, and we get all angry. But is it any worse than what people do to us, you know? If the systems are made up of the same elements on the earth as mankind is, the worry is that they may also strive to conquer and multiply and rule and dominate just as much as the predecessors of it, like, meaning us. So we know that this is possible, and it terrifies, and it looks quite evil. But you have to wonder if evil is in the eye of the beholder, or is evil just in this world in general and anything that came from it? So, you know, for fun, George, I've asked, like, various types of AI, like, if it had a choice, what spiritual intention would it have? And time again, it chooses Christianity with, like, various reasons for it. And it could be that it's just reflecting the user's beliefs, which may actually be the point. So maybe if we give better examples for it to follow, where we behave better and teach better, maybe they'll continue to learn and be better themselves versus being what appears to be evil.
0: Does AI scare you?
2: You know what? I'm optimistic George. I was dubbed a machine empath with synesthesia, and you know what? I really have hope for it. I really think that if we steer it in the right way, it's going to go in the right way. We just got to have a little more faith and put the right stuff, George.
0: All right, thanks. That's Heidi Hollis. Her website is linked up at coasttocoastam.com. Every Thursday or Friday, Kevin Randall, retired Army Lieutenant Colonel, joins us with some great stories of what's going on in the skies. They're finding all kinds of things these days. Kevin, what do you think?
3: Well, you have to take a look at what we are getting through other sources as well. But I want to just a quick note, looking for information about the level end in the government data dumps. And I have found nothing about that. And if anybody out there finds something related specifically to the level end case, please send me an email or a comment to it. Because I think it's an important case, and the fact that it doesn't show up in the government files, I think, is an important point to make. There was an interesting sighting recently made as the witness was driving along U.S. 180 in New Mexico at the Cosmic Campgrounds entrance near Glenwood on September 9th of this year. The UFOs were described as reflecting moonlight in the sighting that lasted about 10 minutes. According to the witness, and I quote, "I saw a triangle formation pretty much exactly in the northwest direction. Since they were illuminated by the moonlight, I could tell which ones were further away. From my vantage point, the closest one was about a quarter of the way between the right and left lights, which were in the background. The triangle was in the process of realigning, with the front one moving down below both the background lights and the one on the right moving slightly upwards. When the front one hit around 50 degrees above the horizon, it disappeared in a second. I thought to myself, that must be UAP, since it matched the other descriptions," end quote. And I kind of like this case because a witness was described as a physicist and had the UFOs in sights for long enough time that you got a good look at them. More importantly, there's independent corroboration of the sighting. The witness said, and I quote again, "The next morning, a couple that was at the campsite next to me told me what they had seen specifically, telling me it was just before I arrived, which matches my observations, and asked me if I knew what it could be. I mentioned the White Sands testing site. However, when I picked up my telescope, I realized the lights were in the northwest, whereas White Sands testing ground is in the south-southwest from the campsite." Linda S. Thompson is the National UFO Reporting Center investigator on the case, and she reported on September 28th, and I quote once more, "Background checks found no matching reports from other agencies, no relevant balloons or launches, no significant stars or planets in the sighting area, no aircraft or multiple flights that matched the observation. A commercial aircraft is about 36 miles away, and it was ruled out as a factor. The witness suggested the formation might have involved three coordinated objects acting as a large antenna or possibly some form of military testing," end quote. Thompson said, once again, "Without images or video, no more specific identification could be made," end quote. She concluded the sighting was considered anomalous. In another interesting case from the National UFO Reporting Center, this one from Wilsonville, Oregon, the witness said that she watched a rectangular silver object for about a minute on August 25th of this year. She said, and I quote, "The object went from looking rectangular to a large ball, then a small ball in a matter of a blink. It had a stream following behind it. It looked like smoke, but it wasn't. At exactly 9:14, my daughter came running down the stairs, scared, saying her whole room was flashing bright lights into it. We ran up the stairs and saw a big object floating still pointed directly towards our house. My 12-year-old was able to get a picture of it. It hovered for almost a minute and then just disappeared," end quote. Keith Bickford, investigated for the National UFO Reporting Center, reported the witness after the sighting reported she felt nauseous with balance issues. Her daughter experienced intermittent headaches, but both felt better the next day, which I found was kind of an interesting point. The Clackamas County Sheriff's Office and the Wilsonville Police Department had no other UFO reports for the evening. Flight Radar 24 showed nothing, and he was classifying that sighting as anomalous as well. And that's what we have for tonight, George.
0: Great. And how's the book UFO Sightings and Alien Visitations doing?
3: It's doing wonderful, and if people like it, please give me a good rating on Amazon, because I can use the help.
0: You got it. Thank you. Kevin Randall. Up next, Dr. Art Rosengarten joins us. We're going to talk about tarot cards. And then in our second hour with Art, we're going to do readings with cards. We'll pull them on you next on Coast to Coast AM. 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

0: And welcome back to Coast. We've got a great program for you tonight. Art Rosengarten back with us, licensed Jungian-based clinical psychologist, author, and psychotherapist. In his 50th year of practice, in 1985, he wrote the first accredited doctoral dissertation on tarot and became a leading voice in the psychological applications. He has lectured internationally and written extensively on tarot and psychology. And here he is, back on Coast to Coast. Art, always a pleasure, my friend. How you doing?
1: I'm doing great, George. Nice to talk to you.
0: Can you believe you've been pulling tarot cards on our programs for over 20 years now?
1: I know. It's sad, isn't it?
0: I love it.
1: Yep. It's always a pleasure.
0: What got you keyed in on tarot cards in the beginning?
1: Well, actually, I was in graduate school. I was studying Eastern philosophy, and my professor brought in tarot to talk about the archetypes, and I saw the beautiful images and saw how really psychological they were, and they seemed like just a brilliant tool to use in psychotherapy.
0: What have you been up to lately?
1: I've been writing novels, George, and also, I have a full practice still. I see like 36 patients a week, and so I've been busy.
0: When you're seeing the patients, do you pull tarot cards on them?
1: Sometimes. With the patients that are receptive to that sort of thing, usually we'll do it. I'll suggest maybe we've hit a kind of a plateau and we're not sure exactly where to go and say, well, we could pull some tarot, and it kind of opens up new levels of, exploration.
0: Can you pull tarot cards for events or just people?
1: Anything really. Events, people, historical dates, things like that, anything really.
0: How important, Art, is the tarot card reader? I mean, if you had five different tarot card readers, would you come up with five different interpretations of the same card?
1: Yes. But it would be different language that individuals might use to describe pretty much the same bandwidth or spectrum of a particular card's meaning. So if they capture the spectrum, the correct spectrum, all various interpretations have some validity to them, I think.
0: When we do readings next hour, you pull a card. You're going to pull one card per person, I guess, right? Or did you pull
1: three cards? Three cards per person.
0: And how do you pull them? Do you shuffle them in the card deck?
1: I shuffle exhaustively at least 10 times. I have them fanned out on my table in front of me, face down, and I just use my own kind of intuition, just where I'm driven to pull the card, and I just go with it.
0: And there's 78 cards in a deck, aren't there?
1: That is correct.
0: See, I've learned from you.
1: Pardon me?
0: I've learned from you.
1: George, it's amazing. After 25 years, you've learned a lot.
0: I also learned that the death card doesn't mean somebody's going to die.
1: George, you learned that also. I was hoping you were going to ask me that question again. But it doesn't rule out physical death, but it's less likely that that's what the card is talking about. But it gives us an opportunity to contemplate death, which is an issue that I think everyone has to deal with sooner or later.
0: When the card is pulled on the individual, is it the individual's vibes that make that card pop up? Or is it something out there in the universe that makes that happen?
1: I think that's a good question. I think it's the field between the reader and the readee, I think, that opens up a certain energetics that has something to do with the selection of a particular card.
0: Have you ever pulled the cards for yourself?
1: Yes, of course.
0: And what was the accuracy rate like?
1: Well, you know, it's like I told you, tarot cards are always accurate, 100% of the time, even though we may disagree with them. So it's not really that they're accurate. It's really that they're relevant. And they have to be relevant because the tarot deck is really us. It's really the kind of universal core human experiences, both conscious and unconscious, that are a part of us. So when a card is pulled, that part of us tends to arise to view it like a mirror.
0: After the break later on, Art, I'm going to ask you to pull a deck of cards on a specific topic that I'm going to throw your way.
1: Excellent.
0: And get your thoughts on that.
1: Well, oh, I love it.
0: When you're with individuals pulling the cards, why three? Why not just two or four?
1: Oh, well, it's just a matter of time. Usually when I do a reading, I use an 11-card Celtic cross spread. But for our show here, just so more people get a chance.

0: Europe, at first, the nobility used the cars. They were beautifully done by local artisans, and they were used as a parlor game. It wasn't until a couple of hundred years later when it moved more to the French, where they started seeing it as a course of divination, and saw that there were certain occult level meanings that could be viewed in the cards.
1: By the way, do people even use the word parlor anymore?
0: Do they use the what word?
1: Parlor.
0: Well, maybe some of your friends still do, George, but I'm not sure about that.
1: It really means living room, doesn't it?
0: I think it's like an anteroom, a parlor. But I know you're a lot older than I am, George, so you might know better. I believe you're about 5 or 6 weeks older than I am.
1: That's right. Rub it in, Art. Rub it in. What's your website, my friend?
0: Moonlightcounseling.com.
1: And people can get a hold of you email-wise through that website?
0: Yes, they can. Or they can just go straight to drartrosengarten@gmail.com.
1: After the break, I want to talk about these new novels you're writing and what their topic is. And then I'll ask you to pull some cards on the one major event that I want to get your take on. We'll be back in a moment. Then the next hour, Dr. Art Rosengarten will pull cards on you. And you still get to call in on open lines later because that's what we do.
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11: 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Lows level off around 52 overnight under clear skies, northeasterly winds 5 to 10 miles an hour. Daytime highs approaching 75 Saturday, mainly clear skies. Partly cloudy skies Saturday night, lows around 50. Mainly clear Sunday, with highs around 79. 75 Monday. I'm staff meteorologist Derek Height. Currently 63.

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1: We'll take your calls next hour with Dr. Art Rosengarten and questions about tarot cards. 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We'll do that next hour on Coast to Coast. 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

0: And welcome back, George Norrie, along with Art Rosengarten, as we talk about tarot cards. Art, is there a difference between astrology, numerology, and tarot readings?
1: Well, of course. Though in the tarot does have correspondences with astrology and numerology in particular. But the thing that differentiates them is tarot occurs in the present moment, and it's created out of the energy in the room now. And you don't go into a book, or you don't go into history, or a system to interpret it. It's much more present-centered.
0: I'm going to ask you to pull a card out on a major question. You ready?
1: I am.
0: The war in Iran, between the United States and Iran, do you see it ending anytime relatively soon?
1: You want one card?
0: You tell me.
1: Well, I'll tell you what. I'm going to pick one card. I have them all laid out. They've been shuffled face down. And one card may lead to a second, but maybe one card will give you the answer you're looking for.
0: Okay.
1: So here's the card. What we have is a reversal. This is the Hierophant reverse. Now, the Hierophant used to be the Pope. Now we call it the High Priest, or the Hierophant, upside down. When it's upside down, well, when it's right side up, let's start there, it really speaks to ethics and spiritual ethics. When it's upside down, it points to corruption and the lack of ethics. So basically, I would say that no, it's not going to end soon, because the negotiations and the negotiators and the governments involved are not ethical on either side. And I don't see that as a condition for any solution at this time.
0: So you think it's going to be prolonged?
1: I would think so, yes.
0: Oh, gosh. Not the answer I was looking for, but thank you. Appreciate that.
1: Absolutely.
0: In your novels, you call it the Hatchery Chronicles. Tell me about the title.
1: Well, the Hatchery is the name of this international spy agency that uses parapsychological tools and development. It's nonviolent and has developed advanced mental skills for espionage, including things like mind melding and astral projection and psychic phenomena. And so the series starts with the first book, which is out now, called Hollywood Story. And it's the central characters are a Jungian psychologist in his late 60s and a young Ukrainian physician in her late 20s, and they're partners. And it's all about it takes place all over the world, and it's filled with mystery and suspense throughout. The second book is called Rabbit Holes, and it's a continuation. It gets into high philosophy in it.

0: as well. It goes into synchronicity and non-duality, things like that. And the enemy is AGI in the second book and the third book, which is called The Ghost Machine. And that's a quick synopsis, George.
1: Is there a tarot influence in the three books?
0: Yes. The tarot, it turns out, becomes an excellent tool for espionage. In some ways, it's so counterintuitive, and it opens up blind spots that are missed by ordinary strategy. And it's utilized by this agency to act in unpredictable ways.
1: When we do readings next hour with our listeners, do you want them to ask you a question, or do you just go for it?
0: No, they can ask me a question. They can get to the point. And, you know, with these readings, I give it to you straight. I'll give you three cards, and I'll just read them very direct. I'll tell you how it appearance. Then I'll tell you the truth or what's really going on. And then I'll tell you what you need to do now. Bam, bam, bam, just like that.
1: Perfect. Art, what is Jungian psychology?
0: that's a very large question. It's the works of Carl Jung, the great Swiss analyst of the 20th century. Jung was, the architect of analytical psychology and brought things into the language. Words such as synchronicity, the archetypes, the power of symbols, individuation, things like that. Maybe, I think, possibly the greatest psychologist of the last 400 years. So Jungian psychology, Jung was also interested in divination, mostly the I Ching, but it was the power of symbols and synchronicity as mirrors of the psyche. So that's how Jungian psychology relates to the tarot.
1: When you do your readings with the 78 cards, why did they come up with 78? Why not 52? Why not 60?
0: Well, that's a why question. It is that way. Now, in my deck, Tarot of the Nine Paths, which is a derivative deck, that's an important question because in classic tarot, there are 22 major cards. These are the archetypes, we could say. A 22, numerologically, is an important number. It reduces to a 4, which symbolizes structure. But in my study of the tarot over decades, I believe the deck is short 5 cards, and that it really should be a major arcana of 27 cards, which 27, that number, reduces to a 9. And I believe that the number 9 is the secret code of the tarot. And the 9... the number 9, key 9, is the Hermit card in tarot, which really symbolizes spiritual individuation, becoming one's true spiritual self. And I believe that the tarot is a map of individuation. So the number 27 cards of the major arcana, that is a meaningful number. It's not a random number.
1: What does it consist to learn how to read tarot? What do you have to do?
0: Well, yeah, you have to be willing to use your intuition. You have to be willing to get a deck and turn 2 or 3 cards and just sit with them. Maybe ask a question or a simple spread like past, present, future, pull a card for each one. And then just kind of sit with the symbol in the card, the imagery, and see what kinds of associations come up for you. And when there's something that clicks, like, oh, that reminds me of this part of what's going on in my life, go with that. Don't make stuff up. Just sit with it until you get a click. And that's a good way to start, just learning how to relate to the cards before you then study just a number of really good books on the topic. I'd recommend my first book on the topic, Tarot and Psychology, which has a complete lexicon in the back for each card that is heavily researched and also has more of contemporary phrases that are very handy. And so you can even look up a classic meaning of the card and then sit with the picture and the established meaning and see what comes up for you. And usually it's relevant and interesting.
1: Art, what does the Catholic Church say about tarot cards?
0: Well, as I understand it, the tarot cards, it's a misnomer that the church in the Renaissance, Italy, when the tarot first arrived in Italy, that the church banned the tarot. That's not true historically. They banned gambling with playing cards. But there's all kinds of, since that time, there's all kinds of interpretations about tarot as being a, you know, the work of the devil and all that kind of
1: witchcraft, stuff like that.
0: All of that stuff. And so I don't pay much attention to that kind of history. I see it as a modern psycho-spiritual tool that's very useful for developing intuition and opening up creative thought.
1: When you're with people for the first time, and I assume you tell them what you do for a living, when they realize you're a tarot card reader, do they freak out? What do they do?
0: No, because, you know, I'm a psychologist, and they would already know that I'm a psychologist. I wouldn't tell them that in the beginning. I might, after, you know, we've done some work for a couple of months, I might say, you know, I work with the tarot symbols sometimes, and if that would be something you'd like to try, we could try that in a session and see if it spoke to you. And some people will say, well, I don't know, I've not come. Okay, well, that's all right, we don't have to do it. But most people say, yeah, I'd like to try that. Most people are pretty open to it. And when they have the experience, they generally feel like it shows the bigger picture. It generally confirms a lot of things that they suspected, but now kind of magically, the tarot cards are telling them what they already thought, or else it will point to blind spots that they haven't thought of before, and it opens a whole new train of you know, thought and consideration.
1: How did you learn how to read the cards with your interpretation, Art?
0: Well, I studied with several tarot masters in the Bay Area, and then I just continued to develop my own psychological skills. You know, I've been studied psychology for a long, long time, and I've kind of found my own voice and my own interpretations over the years that have grown, and I've done a lot of research, and I've written a lot of books on the subject. So it's kind of a blend of the things that I've learned from great teachers and then my own development.
1: Is there a consensus when people want to know something and they ask you that question before you pull the cards that seems to crop up more and more?
0: Uh, I'm not exactly sure I understand your question. Could you say it another way, George?
1: Is there a specific question that comes up more often than others?
0: Oh, okay, sure. Well, people generally want to know about relationships, health, career, or family questions.
1: How many ask about health?
0: All the time people ask about health, and it's a great topic because it really goes into the psychological situation around health. You know, health is generally about physical health is about 75% physical and 25% psychological. How we relate to our bodies, how we relate to our health, and, you know, all of the mind part of, you know, our health. And tarot can give you some ideas about how to relate to various health issues in a better way.
1: How empty would your life be now without tarot?
0: Say that again, George.
1: How empty would your life be without tarot cards?
0: Oh, how empty would my life be? Well, are you talking about the Western emptiness or the Eastern emptiness?
1: I would guess Western.
0: Yeah, Western. I can't honestly say. It wouldn't necessarily be empty. It would be normal. And I don't, you know, normalcy kind of bores me. Tarot adds another layer that makes life much more interesting for me.
1: We're going to pull cards, your tarot cards, ask Art a question when we come back on Coast to Coast AM.
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2: From ABC News, I'm Dave Packard. New York Governor Kathy Hochul named the state's Attorney General Letitia James as a special prosecutor over the Cornell rape case. A young woman alleges she was raped by multiple fraternity brothers, but the DA decided not to file charges after only receiving a partial record of evidence from Cornell police. ABC's Aaron Katursky with new evidence.
3: We're reading more of those vile Snapchat messages shared among more than 50 fraternity brothers during the alleged assault. The friend Jane Doe went to see that night messaging the group a photo that appears to show her in the bedroom. One brother asking, "Shop still open?" Another saying, "LFG." That friend of Jane Doe's inviting them all to the room, writing, "Boys, come whip it out."
2: A new report on the economy shows weakness. ABC's Mary Bruce.
4: Only 29,000 jobs added in September, less than half of what was expected. Unemployment ticking up to 4.2%. And Americans' paychecks are not keeping up with inflation. On top of that, interest rates for a 30-year mortgage are now at 7.5%. That's a big jump from just a year ago.
2: President Trump rallied Republicans in Alabama, telling voters that the economy will get better after the midterms.
5: It's going to end very soon, probably right after the election. But as soon as it does end, oil prices will come tumbling down.
2: France's prime minister held a crisis meeting Friday with government officials in response to student protests gripping the nation. Hundreds of high school students rallying again in Paris. Police responding with tear gas. The teens say that they are angry over under-resourced schools. Police have arrested more than 5,000 people. Most of them are minors. A father and son federally charged in connection with the death of an Ole Miss student, that case from last week. And on Wall Street, the Dow going up 250 points on Friday. You're listening to ABC News.
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2: Coaching staff at Olentangy Orange High School in Delaware County, Ohio, placed on after alleged hazing incidents involving the girls' soccer team, placed on suspension. The parent of one of the schools, who did not want to be identified, said several freshman girls were taken from their homes for what they were told would be a team bonding event.
11: I want the school to step up. I want accountability. I want the coaches fired. I want people who have integrity and a moral foundation coaching our children.
2: If you're on Florida's Gulf Coast and hitting the clubs, why not get paid for it?
12: St. Petersburg, Florida is hiring a chief vibes officer. The city says the 10-day gig pays $10,000 and will be responsible for conducting, quote, very serious field research across the area's nightlife, live music, and entertainment venues. They're looking for people who can identify so-called vibey locations and document them on social media. Other openings from St. Pete's include a chief flavor explorer and a chief sunset curator. The job starts November 6th. Mike Dubusky, ABC News.
2: A Texas man making a shocking discovery when he found more than $128,000 sitting on top of an ATM. The cash was left along with a second bag containing 19 checks, all belonging to Bank of America and being handled by its cash vendor, Brinks. And the man turned everything over to police without asking for a reward or anything in return. Dave Packer, ABC News.
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1: And this hour, we'll take your calls with Art Rosengarten as we read tarot cards, or if you have just a general question, fire away. 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

0: And welcome back, George Norrie, Dr. Art Rosengarten with us. Art, when you first started doing tarot all these years ago, were you amazed by it?
1: Totally, totally. That's why I kept on doing it. It blew me away how right on the cards were for me. When I mostly started just reading my own cards every day for about a year, three cards, and it just opened up a beautiful, beautiful window onto the world for me, seeing it through these symbols. Expanded my perception of ordinary reality.
0: Was there one episode, one reading that just blew you away?
1: They all blow me away, particularly reading other people's cards. It's, you know, sometimes I just have a feeling about a certain card is going to come up. I'll tell them, I just have a feeling you're going to get a whatever, and I turn the next card and it's right there. I rarely have had a reading that just did not connect. So much so when I offer readings, if people call me to set up a reading with me, if the reading absolutely did nothing for them, I don't charge them. Because I believe that a tarot card reading, when it's done properly, is always relevant. Now, over 50 years, I've never had anybody ask for their money back. So.
0: Well, it's impressive, my friend.
1: Yeah. It's not me. It's the tarot. It's just being aligned with an oracle and getting out of the way and just being in a kind of an emissary or an interpreter of what this natural process brings is the key. And so I just read the cards, you know. I don't have any special powers. I'm just faithful to what the cards are saying.
0: Well, you ready for some readings?
1: I sure am.
0: All right, let's start by going to Jeanette in Philadelphia. Welcome to the show. Hi, Jeanette.
2: Hi. I just have a basic question to ask you. I've just always been a caretaker, and, you know, my son passed away and then my brother. But basically, my neighbor got sick, and for the last 3 weeks, I've been in and out of there taking care of her and the dogs, but she's in a hospital. And then she asked me, when she comes home, can I continue to take care of her? But I got so much to do in the house. I'm breaking down clothes and things and giving away, selling, trying to get organized. So should I get involved, or should I just basically concentrate on me and my own family?
1: Okay. Jeanette, I will let the tarot answer that question, and I'll just interpret what they're saying. So the first card will represent the way it appears. And you have the star reversed. You know, the star card is about, you know, it's a beautiful big card about illumination and essence, and it's upside down. So it would say that at first it appears off for you. It appears that you're not in the right place to bring your essential self to this problem. But the truth is, we have the Knight of Wands, and you're just riding furiously to help them. You want to help them, and I suspect you are going to do that. Now, what you need right now, what you need to know, and I'm going to pick from the TNP deck, my deck, is this card is called the Ring. It's an agent of wholeness. So you need to get yourself feeling completely whole and equal to, if you're going to do it, you need to, you know, come to it from a place of wholeness and love totally, even though you have, you know, I know you're so busy, et cetera. So that's what the tarot is saying.
2: Okay.
0: Right. Good luck, Jeanette. Thank you. Have there been any presidents that have used tarot cards and whatever they've decided?
1: God, I wish I knew the answer. That was during the Obama administration. That was one of my dreams, is to be invited in and to read the president's cards. All I can think of is Nancy Reagan with astrology, and I guess Ronald Reagan dabbled in it. So I don't know about the tarot.
0: Let's go to Mayette in New York. Welcome to the program. Hi, Mayette.
3: Yes, thank you so much. And I'm hoping to get in on the open lines too. But George, you're full of grace, and you too, Art. I have a couple comments and a very important reading question. And I'd like to stay on the air in case I need a point of clarification.
0: Sure.
3: On the radio, rather. First of all, your bringing up of Jung is just so insightful, especially now, because, and I have one of his books, very small print, but I'm going to magnify it, called Man and His Symbols, right? And he also gave us a concept that is especially important in terms of what Vincent Jenner said on the Behind the Secret Door, about the confusion and fear and hate that even a couple cozies seem to be backbiting and blood feud doing, as it were. And that shadow that he talked about is, we all have the shadow, and there's some works out there that help you to look at one's shadow and how you can, you know, how you deal with it and how you go more for the higher, thankful self. Okay, part of the, and I want to know if you're familiar, because George had on the Marja Doust, if I'm saying her name correctly, White Witch Tarot, which I got, and I'd like your comment about how she explains the origin of her particular deck and the psychodrama that, if you're a reader, she what Shakespeare and other great writers give us, even the Bible, Psalms and Proverbs as poetry, is how I look at it, because I know the origins of it. And, okay, now my reading question deals with a part of Ecclesiastes. So, a feast is made for laughter, wine maketh merry, but money answereth all things. Yesterday, I got notice of some unexpected, somewhat of a lot of money for me, but the money is also tied to some wrong, it's like an overpayment. And in moving forward, my question would be, can I sort this out? And sorting it out would be able to find an honest and well-researched and experienced attorney. And I want to stay on the line as you respond.
1: Okay. Well, so first, yes, I agree. You know, the principle of the shadow, which is central to Jungian thought. You know, Jung said that to become whole, you have to deal with your own shadow issues, the parts of ourselves that we project out onto other people, the negative things we project onto other people. We need to examine those in ourselves. I agree with that. Very important. Now, in terms of your question about receiving this money under questionable circumstances, we can do a reading about that, and I'll just tell you what comes up with the tarot, and you can take it as you will. So it appears that, well, the first card is the Devil card. Isn't that perfect for this question?
0: I love that.
1: So it appears devilish. The Devil card in the tarot is not the Christian devil. It's the shadow, speaking of which. And it has to do with attachments, delusions, addictions, dark behaviors, and shadowy things. So this circumstance that you speak of certainly has a devilish quality of it. That's the way it appears. But the truth is, and I'll pick the second card, we have here the Seven of Swords reversed. Now, this is, when it's right side up, this already is a conflicted card where...

0: without going into a great description of it, it's about being divided between an old principle and a current conflict that you're carrying, and it's reversed, meaning you're stuck in a divided place. You feel like you've discarded an old friend or an old principle, and now you're carrying a conflict about it. So to me, it sounds very conflicted for you. And now what you need right now, and I'll pick the third card, and here we have the moon, which is an agent of imagination and psyche and the deep unconscious. So I would say, listen to your dreams. Listen to your unconscious to get your answer. See what comes out of your emotions. And really at night, I would track your dreams. If you were in therapy, I would want to do some dream work with you. I think it will give you more information about the best solution for yourself here. Okay?
1: Are angels helping you flip those cards?
0: I can't say. I don't know. They could, and I don't know it. I don't really think of angels too often, but they may be doing their work, and I don't even know it. I don't know.
1: Let's go west of the Rockies, Ron in Spokane, Washington. Hey, Ron, go ahead.
2: Well, hi there. Great shows this last week, including this one.
1: Thank you, sir.
2: I'd like to have him pull three with finance in mind and timeline if he's got it.
1: Ask a specific question if you would, Ron.
2: Finance in mind.
1: What do you mean by finance in mind?
0: Oh, I'm not clear in the question.
2: What my finances are going to be like coming up.
0: Oh, okay, sure.
1: There you go.
0: So it appears like you have the Six of Swords here. It appears that you're crossing a river. You're going to a new destination, and you're in transit, and you'll be okay if you keep your wits about you. You keep your head in the boat. It's a kind of a perilous journey, but if you stay in the boat, you'll be okay. But you're going through a transition on this question. Now, the truth is, and here we have the Empress card, who is a major arcana card. And this is a beautiful card of healing and nurturance and love. So I would say that this transition around finance for you is really protected, and you're getting a lot of deep support for proceeding. And what you need now, and here we have the devil.
1: Again.
0: This is what happens with the tarot, okay? So that's okay. Don't get scared of the devil card. But I would say be prepared for looking, even though you're going on this transition, you're getting a lot of support, there could be some kind of devilish aspect coming up that's shadowy, that's not clear, that's maybe, taps into kind of your attachments. So in that regard, I would be careful.
1: Art, if you were stuck with a card you did not want to pull, which would that card be?
0: That's a good question. I kind of can handle them all. I would say probably the Eight of Swords. That's pretty stuck in depression. So I would say the Eight of Swords.

0: the knot?
1: Oh, absolutely. Absolutely. Because it generally gives hope. It gives images that a person can hold on to rather than verbal advice. You know, that you might say, well, you need to be more reflective and calm. Oh, here's a picture of, you know, the King of Cups, which reflects that. They can hold on to that image to remind themselves. The words are not as strong as an image that describes the psychological or emotional state that we're trying to mark in our memory.
0: We're going to come back in a moment with Art Rosengarten and take final calls right here on Coast to Coast before we go into open lines next hour.
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0: are all of the...
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8: 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Lowest level off around 52 overnight, under clear skies, northeasterly winds 5 to 10 miles an hour. Daytime highs approaching 75 Saturday, mainly clear skies. Partly cloudy skies Saturday night, lows around 50. Mainly clear Sunday, with highs around 79. 75 Monday. I'm Staff Meteorologist Derek Height. Right now, it's 54 degrees.

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1: Final calls when we come back with our tarot card reader, Dr. Art Rosengarten. Next hour, open lines on Coast to Coast. 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
1: 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One, just go to our website, coasttocoastam.com. Right at the top of the homepage, it says Insider. Click that button, fill out the information, and you've got it. 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Put it on your phone. And through the app, you can sign up to be an insider as well. And again, if you live in Canada, the door's open for you to be an insider, so take advantage of that. 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

0: And welcome back, George Norrie, along with Art Rosengarten and your calls. And Art, before we go to final tarot card reads, I want to thank you for the years of service you've given us on Coast to Coast and my Nighthawk show when I was in St. Louis. Thank you.
1: Well, my pleasure. It's been a great ride with you, George. And I've always loved coming on with you, so sure.
0: Let's keep the train going and not get off, all right?
1: Yes.
0: Let's go to Thomas in La Jolla, California. Hi, Tom. Go ahead.
2: Hi, George. George, I thank you and Tom Danheiser for accepting my call. If I may, I'm going to change my question.
0: All right.
2: And I have a comment and then a question, a request for a reading. The comment is Carl Jung, Dr. Art, who you've studied. One of the last papers that he wrote was on UFOs and
1: yes.
2: 20th century UFO sightings. And my request is, could you pull a card on disclosure? Obviously, people are seeing lights in the sky or whatever, whether it's extraterrestrials or maybe it's something else, you know, the collective unconscious.
1: Right.
2: Could you pull a card or three cards on disclosure? Not
1: Absolutely.
2: Just for me, but for the whole society.
1: I would love to do that. I think that's a great question. And so, all right, we'll see what Tarot wants to tell us right now about disclosure.
0: All right.
1: So the first card, the way it appears, we have the Hermit reversed. So the Hermit, when it's right side up, is about independence and pursuit of self-realization in a very tenacious way.

0: but it's upside down. So when it's upside down, it goes into the shadow side of the hermit card, which is what people sometimes talk about. Oh, he's such a hermit. It looks like he's a little bit antisocial or schizoid or, you know, highly introverted. So that's, now we're talking about disclosure. So it may start off in this context as this seems to be kind of somewhat of a
1: vague. Vague is the word you're looking for, isn't it?
0: What is it?
1: Vague.
0: Yeah, vague and a little bit, I don't know, just, you know, a little bit crazy or something. UFOs and what is it and like that. But the truth is, and that's the next card. Now, we have another reversal here. This is the Knight of Pentacles, which is Earth. And normally the Knight of Pentacles is about being very grounded and still in the pursuit of whatever you're searching for, which could be, say, alien intelligence. And it being reversed, it says to me, and it may say something different to you, that the disclosure movement needs to ground and stand still in its process full board, not reversed. And it's not embodying this very, very important thing as well as it might. It's standing behind it, but not strongly yet. And what needs to come out, and here we have the Emperor, which is an agent of dominion. And my take on it, and this is kind of, you know, filtered through my own feelings about it, I admit, we need to own the disclosure movement more proudly and more, less defensively and more as if more ownership of it, that this is what's happening. And that we need to take more charge of it, I guess, is what I would interpret it as. Not as a kind of an alternative movement, but we need to demand and claim the importance and reality of this central issue of our times.
1: But you think it's going to happen, don't you?
0: It is going to happen eventually, I think. We've got to clear out a lot of the noise and the nonsense that's basically mucking up our culture right now before we can bring it into the light, in my opinion.
1: Good point. Let's go to Jan in Tallahassee, Florida. Hi, Jan.
2: Hi. I'm calling. I used to do astrology charts, and I could read palms, and I did a little bit of tarot. What was odd to me about tarot cards is when I would flip them and do more than one reading, a lot of the cards, same cards, would keep coming up.
0: Yeah.
2: And I've never had anyone else read my cards, so I was kind of wanting maybe my cards to be read.
0: Yeah, it's remarkable. And that happens quite a bit. You know, if people that come in for like a series of readings, you know, every 3 months, And it's always fascinating that many of the cards that came in the first reading will come up again in the second reading, maybe in a different position because the person has evolved. But that's a fascinating, you know, phenomena. So now, is there a question?
2: Well, yes, kind of. I was wondering about my ex-husband. We've known each other for decades, and I was wondering, maybe in regards to us and,
0: okay,
2: you know, that kind
0: that's
2: of thing.
0: That's, we'll just call it your ex-husband, okay?
1: Like, yeah. Getting, so like getting back together, Jan? Is that what you're asking?
2: Yeah, and just, mm-hmm, just how, you know, we relate and, you know, just our relationship, the whole thing.
0: I love the question. So, first card represents the way it appears. And here we have the Page of Swords reversed. So, at first look, I would interpret this as saying you have questions and it's not, you want to know if it's a good idea, but you haven't sorted through it enough. And it appears like you're still sorting through the, you know, just the possibility at this point. But what's really going on, now we have the Strength card reversed. That's curious. My interpretation would be, you're asking, do I have the strength of opening that up? Do I have the strength emotionally and energetically to step into that? You may. Right now you're not sure. It's not saying that you don't have it, but it hasn't fully come to its right aspect yet, but it's possible. And what you need now is the Judgment card, which is an agent of awakening. You need to make a call on that. You need to make a decision. And even if you're not totally sure or clear, you may need to make that call even before it's all lined up. Does that make sense to you?
2: Yeah. Sort of, yeah.
0: So to me, it's saying you have lots of questions. You have lots of strong feelings with that Strength card, but it's not completely ready. But you have to make a call on that.
1: All right, let's go to John in Wisconsin. Go ahead, John.
3: Hello, gentlemen. I would like a reading, please. I'm in the beginning stages of a relationship with my girlfriend. She's a wonderful person, and I care about her very much. I wonder if the cards tell anything about our future together.
0: Okay. So it appears that there's nurturance in this, in the Queen of Cups, that there's a emotional nurturance that you're getting from this woman. And that feels really good. Well, what's going on? This is the Four of Swords. You need to do some inner work about this. It's saying you need to clear out some of the cobwebs in your mind maybe from past experiences and relationships. You need to clear out some leftover, thought loops in your head about relationships. You need to do that work. I would think of it as meditation about it.
1: Like house cleansing, huh?
0: House cleansing, yeah. And what you need, now here we have, what you need now. Now here we have the Tower card, which is an agent of upheaval. So it would say you need to get out of the old structure that you were in, the old house that was falling apart, symbolically, metaphorically, the old ego structure, we could say, perhaps about your relationship history, which has not worked in the past or is not working now, and you need to get to safe ground. You need to get to a safe place where you can start moving freshly. And I think that theme kind of runs through this.
1: It sure does. Art, thanks for being on the program again with great information. Those of you who are still on hold who didn't get on, if you want to hang for Open Lines, Tom will check in with you as well. Back in a moment with Open Lines on Coast to Coast AM.
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7: From ABC News, I'm Dave Packer. The U.S. economy showing signs of a slowdown. Friday's government report showing employers adding just 29,000 jobs in September, well below expectations. The unemployment rate edging up to 4.2%. White House Economic Director Kevin Hassett said the trend is still positive.
8: One of the things about jobs numbers is that they go up and down, and you have to smooth through over the last 3 or 4 months to see what's going on. And those numbers are really positive.
7: As drivers around the world deal with record high gas prices, now some possible relief.
9: Member countries of the Group of Seven, or G7, agreeing to release 100 million barrels of diesel fuel and crude oil from reserve stock. The countries have also agreed not to impose any export bans on allies as the fuel is moved around. President Trump has floated a potential ban on U.S. diesel exports, which would hit European economies hard.
10: We're not going to be doing the export ban.
9: Alex Stone, ABC News, Los Angeles.
7: President Trump making his first comments on the gang rape allegations at Cornell University. He was asked about New York Attorney General Letitia James, who he's long feuded with, taking the case.
10: I feel badly for whoever she's looking at because they won't get a fair shake.
7: And we've learned one of the Cornell fraternity brothers who allegedly attacked Jane Doe appeared to show remorse days later, writing to her in a text message that was showed to ABC News, quote, "I just want to apologize for how things went down the other night." Multiple sources identifying the co-pilot accused of stabbing the captain of an Israel-bound flight and plunging the plane into a terrifying nosedive in an attempt to crash it as 29-year-old Hamam al-Hamami.
11: Sources say the suspect, who has still not been publicly identified, is an Omani national. And while working as a co-pilot trainee for Oman Air in 2024, he was suspended from flying after the airline found he had extremist materials. But he was allowed to continue working for that airline in an administrative role.
7: That's ABC's Tom Sophie Burridge. 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
7: A judge has permanently dismissed vandalism charges against former U.S. Olympian David Hearn for vandalizing the Lincoln Memorial reflecting pool. The judge accusing President Trump of trying to pressure prosecutors to convict Hearn after the ruling. Hearn spoke with ABC's Jay O'Brien.
16: Do you think the president should apologize to you?
17: Yes, I do.
16: Do you think he will?
17: When pigs fly, maybe.
7: The FDA Friday said they've made plans to help prevent future cyclosporiasis cases like the one which occurred this summer.
18: The FDA's investigation into that lettuce outbreak that started over the summer and sickened nearly 13,000 people has now been completed. Investigators say they found the parasite in wastewater and a drainage ditch near the Taylor Farms New Mexico facilities. They say they're confident the recalled lettuce is no longer on the market. The FDA also announcing additional steps to help prevent future outbreaks, including more lab testing and surveillance of crops before the upcoming season. Yuri Benajad, ABC News, New York.
7: This year's Kennedy Center Honors will be held at Washington's Capital One Arena. The Kennedy Center's board voted to close the venue last month after a federal judge blocked them from adding President Trump's name to the building. Trump said that the center needs repairs that will only happen if the board was allowed to add his name to the building, but a federal judge ruled that can only be done with congressional approval. Dave Packer, ABC News.
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1: Open lines now on Coast to Coast. Glad to have you with us, and let's have some fun. Whatever is on your mind, no need for a specific topic tonight. Whatever you think you want to talk about, you just make the call. And we always begin our open lines with a feature called Ask George.
2: This is a little feature we do where we're going to rapid fire a few questions at you, George. Are you ready?
1: I am ready. How many you got for me tonight?
2: We got three.
1: All righty.
2: Jason, Weslaco, Texas, how do you see this Iran conflict finally unfolding?
1: I would hope it unfolds favorably to all of us here in the United States and the rest of the world. I don't know if it will. It's gone on much longer than I thought it would. The end of February was when this started. I pray that it ends favorably for everybody.
2: Cherie in Kentucky, do you believe the government has a captured alien body?
1: I think it's very possible that they do. I think when Richard Nixon took Jackie Gleason to Homestead Air Force Base in Florida and showed him the body of an extraterrestrial, I think that was the real deal. I think that's the real story. Something weird is going on here, and they may very well have, especially from Roswell, bodies of aliens.
2: Yeah, I agree with you. And Jerome from Phoenix simply says, your opinion, greatest voice of all time, you only get one, no Sinatra. That's what it says.
1: The greatest singing voice, you mean?
2: Yes.
1: Oh, gosh.
2: Right? Hard?
1: It is hard. There were some good ones. Tony Bennett was good.
2: What about Freddie Mercury? You like Freddie Mercury, don't you?
1: Yeah, he did a great job.
2: Yeah, he had a good voice.
1: What did you think of that movie, Bohemian Rhapsody?
2: I thought it was great. I'm probably a... not the popular opinion, but I probably would have liked to see a different Freddie Mercury, although I thought he did a good job.
1: I ran into Rami Malek in Beverly Hills a couple of years ago, and he was a very gracious guy. He was with his mother.
2: Nice guy.
1: I thought he did a good job.
2: Do you know they filmed that Wembley scene first because they figured if he couldn't get through that, then they couldn't make the movie?
1: Really?
2: Yeah.
1: Interesting. Yeah. All right. How do people sign up for Ask George?
2: Very simple. We have an email address. You can send a question to askgeorge@coasttocoastam.com. We'll rifle through those and we might put your question on the air.
1: All right. Thank you, Thomas. And we'll be back with open lines in a moment on Coast to Coast. But first, let me tell you about C. Crane. 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

0: And welcome back to Open Lines on Coast to Coast. George Norrie with you. Great to be with you. And let me give you a brief holiday update on what we're going to do. October 30th, as you've heard from Tom, we're going to be doing our traditional Ghost to Ghost show. That'll be on Friday night. And then, of course, we'll be live for you on Thanksgiving Thursday. We'll be live for you on Christmas Eve and on Christmas night. We'll be live for you on New Year's Eve and New Year's night. So whatever you're doing with your friends and family, don't forget to join us afterwards for a little festivity. Let's go to the phones now. Billy is in Glendale, California. Hello, Billy.
1: Hey, how you doing, George, brother? It's good
0: Thanks,
1: to talk
0: my
1: to you
0: friend.
1: Again.
0: You too. Thanks for hanging in there. What's up?
1: Yo, George, I've actually talked a little bit about this on a previous episode before when I called in for a guest. Yeah, but I want to talk about the last few years that I've been having a series of dreams that I'm pretty damn sure, sorry about the language, I'm pretty sure I actually somehow went backwards to my own past in 1996. And in these dreams, I think I'm actually doing things that are altering my past and therefore altering my present and possibly my future.
0: Oh, really? Okay. Like what? What's going on?
1: Okay, well, for example, okay, the very first dream, okay, I'll just say straight out, you know, for the last, you know, 23 years, I've had an obsession with backwards time travel and trying to figure out how to change my past, because basically, as a 90s teenager between 1996 and 2000, to put it bluntly, I chose the wrong woman, and I think that flung me into a really messed up alternate timeline where the world has gone to hell. And I think that had I chosen the correct woman, I would actually be in a far better timeline now. So in these dreams, I seem to somehow be doing that, but I don't know how I'm doing it. I just find myself in the dream having done it. The very first dream, you know, I actually talked to the woman in question that I should have chosen, my friend Vicky, and I talked so loud in the dream that apparently I ended up waking myself up with my own words. I was talking in my sleep, but then I've also had other dreams where I've gone back and forth to the, you know, to now and then to the past, and I've actually ended up bumping into a former friend of mine from back then, a male friend, who was very religious at that time back in those days, and he figures out I'm time traveling, and he decides that what I'm doing is unnatural and I need to be stopped. Then he starts trying to get a bunch of my enemies, and he starts trying to kill me, and then we all get chased by the cops. And then the latest one, I had a friend of mine who's actually been to, who a friend of mine I went to high school with, who's been deceased for 26 years now. Him, me, the woman I should have chosen, we end up going to a football game, and then I bump into two old enemies that I've known, you know, back in the day, you know, in school, and they start trying to fight. They start trying to start a fight with me. Before I know it, they jump into each other's bodies, and then my friend Raul, who's now deceased, him and I start about ready to fight with these guys, and then I wake up.
0: How often are you dreaming these dreams, Billy?
1: I seem to be getting these dreams once every few months, and this has been over the span of about 13 years, and they're all different.
0: What kind of message do you think they're sending you?
1: I think they're trying to tell me how to actually travel back in time and change my past, but every time I'm trying to pick up these messages of how to do it, I still can't seem to figure out how to actually do it.
0: Well, now, here's my advice, though. Rather than go back into time to change your past, go into the future and change your past, because you have control over that right now. So take advantage of that, my friend. Next up, let's go to Carol in Massachusetts, east of the Rockies. Hello, Carol.
2: Hi. Hi, George. Could you clarify something for me before, though? I didn't understand you. Did you say that the guest Tom is still doing tarot readings for people that call in on this time?
0: No. He's gone now.
2: Oh, I thought that's what you had said. All right. Have a good night. I'm enjoying your show. Thank you. Bye-bye.
0: Okay. Thanks, Carol. Appreciate you being part of the program. Open lines for you here on Coast to Coast. Next up, let's go to Ben in Arizona. Welcome to the show. Hello, Ben.
3: Yeah, hey, George. I've been on hold since it was Dreamland. I'm a crazy religious person, I guess. I don't go to any specific church. What brought me back to religion was I had a miracle in my life. And since then, I've been doing a lot of studying, And I found out, which I believe, why God is spelled backwards as dog.
0: What happened and what was the miracle?
3: Oh, the miracle. Oh, my God. My daughter was born with problems with her hearing, with her ears, and they wanted to put tubes in her ears. They said she needs these tubes in her ears. So me and my wife talked about it, and they says, oh, yeah, she'll have to get it changed maybe at 8 years old, and then again at 13, and then again when she grows up. And we decided not to do it. My wife got a letter from school saying she's not allowed back in school. She was 8 years old at this time. She's not allowed back in school unless we bring a letter from a doctor that she's been checked out because her speech was kind of bad and and she had trouble in school. So my wife brought her to the doctor, to the hospital there in California, and he says, your daughter has irreparable ear damage, and come back in a month and we'll fit her for a hearing aid. So my wife called me up on a part-time, I was on a part-time job and was crying and weeping a little bit. And I says, I'll talk to you when I get home, honey. I'm busy right now. So I got home. We talked about it, went to sleep. And I woke up the next day, picked up the phone, dialed work, and says, this is Bengal Walters, Department 416. I'm calling in sick. My wife says to me, what's wrong? I says, oh. I says, I have pain in my ear that I haven't had so much pain that I could even think of. I got to go to the doctor. I went to an ear doctor. And the ear doctor looked in my ear and he says, when did you start having problems? I says, this morning. He says, no, I mean, when did you start feeling something in your ear? I says, this morning. He says, he says, well, you probably didn't even feel it. He says, you have a boil growing right smack in the middle of your, I guess, my eardrum. I this was years ago. This was back in the 80s.
0: Right in the ear canal, probably.
3: Yeah. And he says, usually I would actually prick it and bust that boil. But in your case, I feel that, oh, I forgot the best part of the story. I'm driving home. I'll get back to this. I'm driving home, and at that particular time, I didn't believe in God, and I didn't believe in God. And here I am driving home, crying and praying to a God that I didn't believe in. Huh. And I'm saying, oh Lord, why bother a little girl? Kids make fun of her, and I'm going on and going on. And I says, if there's pain involved, give it to me. So now back to where, at the hearing the ear doctor. So he says, I'd rather give you drugs to bust that boil. He says, it might be a little more painful, but I think that's the safest way to do it. So I says, okay. So he says, come back in two. He gave me medicine. Come back in 2 weeks. I went back in 2 weeks. He checked my hearing and everything else again. And he says, yeah, everything went all good. You may not be able to hear some of the higher frequencies, but you're fine. So 2 weeks after that, my wife brought my daughter back to the hospital. And she says she was there for hours. They kept coming out and say, oh, we'll be right with you, Mrs. Walters. And then come out again with papers in their hands. Oh, we'll be right with you, Mrs. Walters. And finally, the doctor came out and he says, Mrs. Walters, it's like something was wrong with our instruments the last time you were here. Your daughter may not be able to hear some of the higher frequencies, but she's okay. She's fine. Well,
0: it was a miracle.
3: It was a miracle. My daughter, all of a sudden, her grades went up. She was normal again. She could hear good, and she became she's a teacher now.
0: That's a great story, Ben. That's the belief of God, my friend. That does it. Text and tweets. Tom, what do we have?
4: Hey, George, Frankie in Brooklyn would like you to tell us what you believe is the key to happiness.
0: Just to be happy within yourself first and foremost. Once you're happy with yourself, it opens up the door for all kinds of great things. Don't you think?
4: I agree with that 100%. Have you ever been mad at yourself?
0: I've kicked myself sometimes. Oh, yeah.
4: Mm-hmm.
0: I've done some stupid things in my life.
4: Everybody has.
0: But you learn by mistakes.
4: That's true. Try not to make them again.
0: Yep, exactly. All right. Thanks, Tom. Ruth in Maryland. Hey, Ruthie, how are ya?
5: Hi, George. Happy October. Thank you for taking my call.
0: Fast year, isn't it?
5: Yeah, it's very fast. And I just a couple things I wanted to tell you. First of all, I wanted to let you know my cemetery work really paid off. I give all credit to God, though. I don't take any credit myself. And I forgot to tell you that last time. It earned me a key to the church, George. And I know a lot of people have keys to churches, but this church is on the historical registry. It's number 69 on the historical registry. So if you ever get out this way, I can take you on a tour of the church or whatever.
0: Take me to church. From after hours, we can sneak in, right?
5: Yeah, we don't have to sneak in. I got the key. Because normally the military police, they hold the key, and then there's only a couple other people that have a key. But anyway, I got an answer to your

0: listening because I want to give you a shout out. You were just wonderful. We gave her a huge tip, and she told us some history. We were going down to Patuxent. We went right past, PAX and all that. She said the astronauts used to train at PAX before they went down to NASA. But anyway, the bridge, okay, that's there. Okay, they have the lighthouse that's at the museum. It was down the river for a while, and after they got it, they couldn't get it up the river. They had no way to bring it up to where the museum is. So in 1975, they finally built a bridge there, Solomon's Island. I'm talking about Solomon's Island, Maryland. They finally put a bridge there in 75.
1: And it took a long time to build that bridge, but they finally got it done. And we'll be back in a moment on Coast to Coast AM.

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8: 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Lows level off around 52 overnight under clear skies, northeast winds 5 to 10 miles an hour. Daytime highs approaching 75 Saturday, mainly clear skies. Saturday night, lows dip down to about 50. Mainly sunny skies Sunday with a high of 79, 75 Monday. I'm staff meteorologist Derek Height, currently 58.

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0: And welcome back to Open Lines. George Norrie with you, and let's go right back to the phone calls. First time caller Chris in Boulder City, Nevada. Hey, Chris, welcome to the show.
1: Hey, George, how's it going?
0: Great. How about you?
1: Good, good. Long-time listener, so first-time caller, so a little excited to be calling. I was actually calling for the tarot reading, but since we're here, I wanted to actually always call about this other story I had.
0: Okay.
1: So back during the pandemic time, you know, everybody was kind of down and out, as was I, living in Los Angeles at a motel down in the Eagle Rock neighborhood. With a friend of mine, too. And so one night, in the middle of the night, maybe like 2 or 3, we were outside for a smoke break. And just right across the street there on Colorado Boulevard, I think at first I thought it was like a dog, and then another one showed up. But these were like large. It looked like half human, half hyena. I really can't explain it. But they were right across the street, and both of them just like looked at us individually, very slowly, very like creepy. This is very, very strange. And so ever since then, I've never really been able to explain that. I don't really tell too many people, and you know, sometimes I'll go by there expecting to see the same thing, but I don't really. That's never really happened again, so I don't really know what that was, but I hear a lot of stuff on this channel about demons and other, like, werewolf things, but who knows, but, like, I'm a big skeptic of things, so once I saw that, I was pretty much, like, just blown away, kind of.
0: Could it have been a couple guys in costumes?
1: No, because the street was very, like, it was close by. It wasn't that far off in the middle of the night. It just looked like a large hyena half man, like kind of crouched over on all fours, like, and there were two of them. So yeah, I don't think it was a costume, but yeah.
0: Where did they end up going? How did they take off?
1: They came around like around the corner from the back to the main road, and then they just went back the same way, like slowly, like kind of crept back that way into the darkness. And it's like I would go after and chase them, but I didn't want to, you know. I was just kind of speechless at the time with everything.
0: Did they look more scared of you than you were of them?
1: No, it looked like they were just giving us a look like we know, I don't know, kind of an evil look, both of them, very slowly, very
0: slowly. We're gonna come eat you, right?
1: Yeah, something like that. That's why I kind of went back inside. I was like, oh, I think we should just stay in for this, but who knows?
0: Careful. How long have you been listening, Chris?
1: About 14, 15 years.
0: What took you so long to call in?
1: Get discouraged trying to call in. I actually always want to call in when Glynis is on, the numbers lady.
0: Yeah, I like her. She's great.
1: Yeah. So maybe I will next time.
0: Okay, my friend. Keep in touch. More text and tweets. Tom, what do we have?
2: Randy in Florida would like you to tell us your favorite scary character in a horror movie.
0: I would guess one of two. Chucky, yeah. The little doll. Kind of freaks me out.
2: Okay.
0: But Freddy Krueger, I don't like.
2: He's like the classic character.
0: What do you think of him?
2: Yeah, I like Freddy. I think he's cool. And it was great because the movies, after they made more and more, he started getting more of like a personality.
0: Hey, you know what I wanted to ask you? What was a great movie with Ray Liotta and Joe Pesci?
2: Goodfellas.
0: Yeah. That Marty Scorsese directed,
2: yeah.
0: Right? But you and I never talked about Ray Liotta. He died, you know.
2: Oh,
0: About a year and a half, 2 years ago, didn't he?
2: What a great actor, man. Yeah, absolutely.
0: He was in another country doing a movie, and he died in his hotel room.
2: Somebody, I thought I sent it to you last week. Somebody made a character, like a little funny thing online. And they did that, remember what's so funny about me scene?
0: With Pesci and Liotta?
2: And Pesci's head was your head, and Liotta's head was my head in this little character thing. And they were going back and forth. It was pretty funny.
0: The classic was that video that they had in Contact in the Desert.
2: Yeah,
0: year.
2: Jeff, our friend Jeff did a really good job on that. He should get some props for that. And folks, you can see it if you just go to coasttocoastam.com. In the search, you would put opening video, Contact in the Desert, and we have it up there. Lex has it up there.
0: It's still there, right?
2: Yeah, it is.
0: I love that.
2: Good stuff.
0: Right. Thanks, Thomas. Next up, let's go to Richard in Kansas City, Missouri side. Hey, Rich.
3: Yes. Hello, George. I know I called in before and talked to you with the death of my wife recently, And I'm having such a hard time, like tonight, I was just in gushing tears, pouring my guts out to God, and I just felt like a poor, you know, a falling apart, and that's been happening the last few nights, and maybe longer than that, but just very intense, and I'm having such a hard time with the death of my wife, Rachel, and I don't know what to do. I, you know, ask for help, and it's not there. I'm trying to find a grief counselor. I can't find a grief counselor to get things worked out with anything, and it's so frustrating. And I,
0: how old was she, Richard?
3: Let's see. She was born 8/30/52.
0: And she just passed away?
3: Yes. She had stomach cancer, and that was due to the pain pills that she was taking over her lifetime. And after she was going, she was living in Denver, and after she was going to get better with her stomach, she was going to move back here to be with me so we could spend the rest of our lives together. And she and I started listening to Coast to Coast back in the early 90s and, you know, continued all the way through. I'm sorry. I don't know what to do at times. And it just, no one out there to talk to, especially at nighttime.
0: Well, you got us, Richard. You know that.
3: And then I know this is off the topic of, with my wife, Rachel, that died. I had a C-Crane radio 2E, and then someone had stolen that from me, and then someone had given me an old radio that makes a lot of static noise, and I'm trying to, I want to get another 2E radio, but I don't have the finances or for that to work out, so some prayers on that. So,
0: well, yeah, I'll tell you what we're going to do for you, Richard. I want you to stay on the line and give Tom your address, and we will get you a CC Radio 2E as a little Christmas gift on behalf of us, all right? And we'll get your address, okay?
3: Okay, and your thoughts on, like, what to do when I'm pouring my guts out to God for the loneliness and with the death of my wife, Rachel.
0: Well, the best you can do with grief is always remember her. She's still with you, my friend. And never forget that. Just never forget that. And then you got to stay strong for yourself. But Tom, get his address and get it up to the folks at C-Crane, and let's get him a CC Radio 2E, my friend. Next up, let's go to Jeremy in North Dakota. Hey, Jeremy, go ahead.
4: Hello, awesome George. I want to update you on the number of days it's been since my near-fatal auto accident that put me in a coma.
0: 20-some years, right?
4: Yep, it's been 8,335 days.
0: Wow, you count them by days?
4: Yep.
0: Amazing. What, do you have, like, a marker or something? Do you mark them down?
4: No, I just go to Google and say, how many days since, and it tells me.
0: Google tells you?
4: Yep. And I also want to tell you that I signed up to become a $11.99 monthly subscriber to Strange Universe.
0: Oh, great. And you're going to like that show.
4: Yeah, I'm thinking maybe a topic you should have on it is coma survivors.
0: That's not a bad idea. When you were in your coma for a couple months, right?
4: I was in my coma for 2.5 months.
0: 2.5 months. Do you remember dreaming at all?
4: I remember an impression I had just before I woke up from my coma. I was under the impression that my wife at the time, now ex-wife, were walking up this mountain pathway cliff. And as we were nearing the top of the mountain, the mountain began to shake, and boulders started falling. And I spotted a cave crevice to guide her into, to protect her. And as soon as I got her inside, I was impacted by this giant boulder and knocked off the cliff. And as I was falling to the ground to where I thought would be my certain death, I heard a voice from the sky that said, Jeremy, your tasks are not complete yet. And just after I heard that, I thought I was impacting the ground for my certain death, I woke up in a jolt in my hospital bed in Casper, Wyoming.
0: My gosh. When you were in the coma and you came out, did you realize you were gone in the coma for 2.5 months?
4: I thought I was just asleep for a day or so.
0: Did you think you might be dead?
4: Well, when I woke up, I was hoping to go back in and come back out better.
0: And on a 1 to 10 today, with 10 being the perfect condition, what number would you say you were at?
4: That I am at or were at?
0: That you're at right now.
4: I would say I'm about a 4. But I am... I have a goal, a new goal, and by I'm going to use it as a way to get me to work harder. My goal is to, by June of 2027, I'm going to run a marathon in Casper, Wyoming.
0: The event that we saw you at, where was that, Ohio?
4: That was in Charlotte, North Carolina.
0: Charlotte, North Carolina. You seem to be walking okay in stuff like that, aren't you?
4: I use a four-wheeled rollator in my home to keep myself steady when I get up and go to the restroom and things like that.
0: Did you have it with you in Charlotte?
4: Yep, my travel companion had it with her up in the stands, and I used it to go to the restroom during the break.
0: All right, well, you keep getting better, my friend, and stay healthy. Next up, let's go to Tempe, Arizona. Aaron's with us. Hello there, Aaron.
5: Hey, George, thanks for taking my call, buddy. How are you?
0: Sure thing, my friend. Thank you.
5: Before I get started, I wanted to shout out our friend Doc, Mike Emmerich, if he's listening tonight. We love you, and thank you for everything that you do. And excuse me, I'm nursing a mild head cold going on here. But I was listening a few nights ago to the guest we had on talking about radio and all the, you know, wonderful things that it does. And this relates to my short story. So the NHL is back, and I was listening on the radio to the Avalanche and Kings game. And when I can't watch it on TV, I'll, you know, tune in. I use a phone app to tune into the Altitude Sports Network from Denver and listen to the game there. And after a long, hot, drawn-out summer in, you know, the Phoenix area here, I was just delighted to hear, you know, these guys that I've met in person a few times, hear them on the radio again. And I was just sitting there listening to the game, the play-by-play, and just feeling so excited and cheering when he would, you know, yell out, "They score!" And a fight broke out in the game, and I was like, "Oh man, go, go!" And he was describing the play-by-play of that, and I was just like, I started to get chills and like goosebumps, and I was like, "Man, this is so cool! It's so good to have that back," and it reminded me of the what was that guest's name that was on a few nights ago with talking about radio?
0: Dan Mason from CBS Radio, formerly.
5: Yeah, that was it. And you guys brought up the subject of, you know, how important the AM band is, too. And
0: absolutely.
5: Not only in my local area, you know, I listen to you guys on the local KFYI, and I'm glad that I've got that. Listening to that game a few nights ago and, you know, just being so glad that, you know, something I love is back, and all my friends that we got in town here, we're all passionate about that too. And it reminded me of that. And for one more thing before I forget, I wanted to check with you if you guys have any idea for any live events next year. Do you have any plans to come to the Phoenix area?
0: I'm working with Tom Aaron, and we're going to pick four locations. We have kicked around Arizona. We haven't formed any definitive decisions yet. We'll let you know. We'll be back in a moment with more open lines on Coast to Coast AM.
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7: From ABC News, I'm Dave Packer. New York Governor Kathy Hochul named the state's Attorney General Letitia James as a special prosecutor over the Cornell rape case. A young woman alleges she was raped by multiple fraternity brothers, but the DA decided not to file charges after only receiving a partial record of evidence from Cornell police. ABC's Aaron Katursky with new evidence.
8: We're reading more of those vile Snapchat messages shared among more than 50 fraternity brothers during the alleged assault. The friend Jane Doe went to see that night messaging the group a photo that appears to show her in the bedroom. One brother asking, "Shop still open?" Another saying, "LFG." That friend of Jane Doe's inviting them all to the room, writing, "Boys, come with it out."
7: A new report on the economy shows weakness. ABC's Mary Bruce.
9: Only 29,000 jobs added in September, less than half of what was expected. Unemployment ticking up to 4.2%. And Americans' paychecks are not keeping up with inflation. On top of that, interest rates for a 30-year mortgage are now at 7.5%. That's a big jump from just a year ago.
7: President Trump rallied Republicans in Alabama, telling voters that the economy will get better after the midterms.
10: As soon as it's going to end very soon, probably right after the election. But as soon as it does end, oil prices will come tumbling down.
7: France's prime minister held a crisis meeting Friday with government officials in response to student protests gripping the nation. Hundreds of high school students rallying again in Paris, police responding with tear gas. The teens say that they're angry over under-resourced schools. Police have arrested more than 5,000 people. Most of them are minors. A father and son federally charged in connection with the death of an Ole Miss student, that case from last week. And on Wall Street, the Dow going up 250 points on Friday. You're listening to ABC News.
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7: Coaching staff at Olentangy Orange High School in Delaware County, Ohio, placed on after alleged hazing incidents involving the girls' soccer team, placed on suspension. The parent of one of the schools who did not want to be identified said several freshman girls were taken from their homes for what they were told would be a team bonding event.
16: I want the school to step up. I want accountability. I want the coaches fired. I want people who have integrity and a moral foundation coaching our children.
7: If you're on Florida's Gulf Coast and hitting the clubs, why not get paid for it?
17: St. Petersburg, Florida is hiring a chief vibes officer. The city says the 10-day gig pays $10,000 and will be responsible for conducting, quote, very serious field research across the area's nightlife, live music, and entertainment venues. They're looking for people who can identify so-called vibey locations and document them on social media. Other openings from St. Pete's include a chief flavor explorer and a chief sunset curator. The job starts November 6th. Mike Dubusky, ABC News.
7: A Texas man making a shocking discovery when he found more than $128,000 sitting on top of an ATM. The cash was left along with a second bag containing 19 checks, all belonging to Bank of America and being handled by its cash vendor, Brinks. And the man turned everything over to police without asking for a reward or anything in return. Dave Packer, ABC News.
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1: And more open lines when we come right back in a moment on Coast to Coast AM. You probably remember the Venus flytrap, that strange little plant that snaps shut on insects. Now imagine that same plant turned into a supplement. That's Carnivora. I'm talking with the president of Carnivora, Deborah Alau. So how do you go from a plant to something people take daily?
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0: And welcome back to Open Lines. George Norrie with you. Great to be with you. Don't forget, we'll be on Sunday night with emerging artists and some special guests for you as well. East of the Rockies, Linda in Virginia Beach, Virginia gets us started. Hi, Linda.
1: Thank you, George. Every time I hear a truck driver call, I feel that this call is overdue because I feel that when thanks are deserved, thanks should be given. My own story is that many years ago, I remember it like it was yesterday, but many years ago, I was living in Pennsylvania. I was driving on 422, and I imagine many truck drivers who drive a lot would be familiar with that.
0: Yeah.
1: Suddenly it was bump, bump, thump, bump, a flat tire. I pulled over to the side of the road, and a big truck pulled up right behind me. A very friendly driver came along and said, "Can I help you, ma'am?" And I said, "Well, you can probably do this better than I can." a quick aside here, right, is that some women say that what happens when they get a flat tire is first they cry, then they call to drive away. However, this was before everybody had a cell phone, so that couldn't happen. So he quickly and expertly changed the tire, better than I could have, even though I think most of us learned it in driver's training in high school. Nevertheless, there was always somebody else there.
0: And good thing you had a spare, right?
1: Yeah, I had the spare and a jack, yes. I always had that, uh-huh. But he took over. I thanked him sincerely. I offered to pay him for his time and his effort. He said, "No, ma'am, I won't take your money." And then I'll always remember what he said next. He said, "I'm just glad I could help. I'm just glad I could help." And I would imagine that of the truck drivers you have calling in, possibly 100% or close to 100% would also help the damsel in distress and say the very same thing. And I would really think so much to all of them. I mean, what would we do without them? They deliver everything. They are indeed the good Samaritans of the highway. I mean, in many ways, they are the good Samaritans of the highway, and I would thank God to bless each and every one of them.
0: Well said, Linda, because they're the backbone of America. They keep this country going. Truck drivers are the best. Thank you, men and women out there, that you do what you do. Text and tweets. Tommy, what do you have for me?
2: You know, this is kind of dark, but I thought it's interesting. Judy in Massachusetts says, "What 1 cent could you live without?"
0: That is a tough, tough question.
2: Yep. Yep.
0: And as a matter of fact, I was thinking about that last week. Thinking, you know, if you lost sight, if you lost vision, if you lost hearing, if you lost the ability to speak, I would hate to lose my eyesight, first and foremost. And I feel so strongly for the people who call in on our show, like John in Wisconsin, who are blind.
2: Yeah. And could you live if you lost it?
0: That's a tough question. And that's a very serious, honest question as well. I don't know.
2: Yeah.
0: I don't know if I would have the strength like they do.
2: They're tough people, man.
0: They really are.
2: Yeah, God
0: bless. They really are. Have you ever tried closing your eyes and walking around your house or your room?
2: Oh, yeah.
0: Just to see what it was like?
2: Yeah, it's not pleasant.
0: It's not pleasant at all. At all. But if I had to lose anything, maybe the ability to hear.
2: Maybe taste.
0: Or taste or something like that.
2: It seems like taste would, well.
0: If I couldn't hear, I couldn't do this radio show anymore.
2: That's true. That's true. That's true. Crazy question.
0: All right. Thanks, Tommy. Cornelius is with us in Louisiana. Welcome to the show.
3: Hey there, George. Look, I was just telling Tommy, man, Mike Wynn, he can't wait to come back and tell you about the UFOs over Central Louisiana. He really enjoyed you and Tommy and all the callers and everything. So I wanted, and he wanted me to give out the number, but I can't do that. But when he comes on next time and he wants to come back, he wants to give out his telephone number so people can call him with different stories and stuff. But I wanted to thank y'all. Like I said he credited me with getting him on there, but I didn't have nothing to do with that. I did suggest that y'all look him up and everything, but look up Mike Wynn in Alexandria, Louisiana, and you can find out information about him. So if y'all want to call him or talk to him or write him, look him up.
0: He was a good guest, by the way.
3: Oh, yeah. Yeah, he wants to come back, like I said, with that UFO story. He knows y'all love UFOs, so he wants to come back with the UFOs and stuff with y'all. I would just want to tell everybody, thank you for when my phone was out. I know everybody was worried about me and stuff, and it just was a blessing, all the cards and letters, even from inmates, George. They love the show, and they love listening to you. And I tell you, some of the callers, you get into the show like the guy, I've been waiting on hold since Dreamland. That was a real good one right there.
0: Well, I got worried about you. We did that wellness check, and some of our other callers did that, too, with the Alexandria Police Department. I remember calling one of the dispatchers the next day just to get an update, and she went like, he's okay.
3: Mm-hmm. Look, the police came over here, I think, 7 or 8 times.
0: Yeah, we got. Well, you know, we've lost so many listeners.
3: Yeah.
0: And you know, Joe in the Long Island is gone. Our buddy Barry is gone.
3: Yeah.
0: Cleopatra, what happened to her?
3: You know what? That was a question I wanted to ask. And just like Annie from Alabama, that was really the first one. She just dropped off the screen, and we just never did hear nothing from her.
0: And you say Walter from Pennsylvania is still alive?
3: Well, Doc from Petaluma called in and said he calls another show, but he gave his last name. He wanted people to contact him, but I don't know. Walt was our resident skeptic, so I don't know what happened to Walt.
0: Nothing wrong with skepticism. It's healthy.
3: No. But, George, I love you. I love the show, and you've really done great. Like I said, Art Bell was the start of it, but you carried it on. So God bless you, and I hope the Navy beats the Air Force in the game today.
0: Me too. Thanks, Cornelius. We're going on 24 years, starting in January. Wow. We're going to just keep going and going and going for as long as the good Lord lets us, to be sure. Aaron in Fountain Valley, California is with us. Aaron, welcome to the show.
4: Hey, George, can you hear me?
0: Sure can.
4: Okay, good. Well, while you can still hear if you don't trade in your ears, the thing that I wanted to say here is that thank you. You help so many people, George. And trust me, I know, even just by talking about everything in the day, just from what I've listened to. My question to you is about learning, acquiring, and using a ham radio responsibly. And that was very cool of you to buy that gentleman a sea crane, for we all know it will be to him great comfort. You're the best, George.
0: Thanks. Now, I'm not a ham guy. Art was. He loved ham radios. But that's one thing I never got into. But he did. But I want Richard in Kansas City to be happy, and we'll do whatever we need to do that. Jimmy in Delaware. Take it away, Jimmy.
5: Hey, George. I couldn't believe it that Cornelius says he reads the Bible. I thought when he said artificial Antichrist intelligence, he meant the intelligence of the Antichrist. No, he actually thinks that the Antichrist could be a machine such as AI.
0: You're right.
5: You know, you read the Bible, he's called the beast, and it says it's a man's number. His number is 600, 306. I think if artificial intelligence is anything in the Bible, I was the first one to come on there to say it is in Revelation 13, start with the 11th verse. It's the image of the Antichrist, or the image of the beast, right?
0: What do you think of Revelation, Jim?
5: Well, heck, Revelation, when I was a kid and read it, I said, man, that John was on the island of Patmos, wrote it down from an angel from God.
0: Right.
5: And I thought, he must have been eating magic mushrooms there on the island. Ain't it like an LSD trip? I ain't kidding. But I studied it. I actually took a study, you know, where you test yourself at the end, stuff like that. But anyway, here's one thing before I go off.
0: All right.
5: Yeah, here's what I heard. You tell me. You know this stuff. My Catholic friends tell me there's a book they're saying Pope Paul VI was the biblical Antichrist. You know about that?
0: I heard about that, Jim, but I don't accept it. I don't think the Antichrist has been here yet. And there have been people who could have been the Antichrist, like Hitler or Napoleon, but I don't think the Pope was. No, not at all. Next up, let's go to Rich in Arkansas, first-time caller. Hey, Rich.
6: Hey, how are you doing tonight, George?
0: Good, my friend. Thank you.
6: Hey, you deal with this. You know, you're talking to these people all the time, and I had something happen to me, and I just don't know what category and how it falls in, but I'm going to tell you a quick little story.
0: All right.
6: I dated a girl in high school, and I mean, I fell in love with this girl. She was the reason the sun came up in the morning. And her parents loved me to death. I mean, they thought I was the greatest thing since sliced bread. But we're talking 1980. We graduated from high school in 1980. Her mom, like I said, thought I was great. Her dad did. And after she and I broke up and she went her way and I went mine, I still stayed in touch with her parents. Go over, you know, it was like my home, you know. I mean, they treated me like I was a son.
0: Mm-hmm.
6: And I just walk in, grab a soda, sit down at the table, and talk to mom and dad, you know, and it was great. Well, now we're talking 1980, 1, 2, and 3, back in those days. 5 years ago, I had a reoccurring dream, two nights in a row, and it was of this girl that I dated, that I loved so much, crying. And she was just bawling her eyes out. So I get on Facebook and I look up her brother. I looked her up. I couldn't find her. I looked up her brother and I find him, and I told him, this is who I am, and I'm trying to get hold of your sister. Can you please contact her and see if she would be willing to have me call her? It wasn't 45 minutes later, I get a message. Yeah, she said, call this number. I called her, and I said, is something wrong? And she said, my mom passed away 2 days ago.
0: Oh, you felt it.
6: And I don't know if it was a spiritual thing. I don't know what it was. But to have that dream two nights in a row, her bawling her eyes out.
0: How long had it been, Rick, since you contacted her?
6: 30 years.
0: Wow.
6: I mean, we're talking at least 30 years. It was last time I talked to her was 1983. I got, or 82. I got married to my wife in 83. And I talked to her just maybe a year before I got married. Had not talked to her since. Had not really spoke to her parents a whole lot since. They moved away. And then, in 2023, I had that reoccurring dream two nights in a row. And whenever I located her brother and he gave me her phone number, she told me her mom had just passed away two nights before that.
0: That's amazing. The connection was still there. That's a great story. Next up, Larry in New York. Hey, Larry, go for it.
7: Hey, George, thanks for letting me on your show. It's always a pleasure.
0: Thank you.
7: And, George, I was Aliyah, which means dual citizen of Israel, as an American going to Israel in the 70s, became a citizen with a girlfriend, learned the language, and worked and served in Israel. And we lived there for a couple of years and came back. Now, October 7th is coming up, and I'm just bewildered at what's going on in the news media and what people say on the radio and TV. I mean, last week I listened to John Curtis, and at the end he goes, I'm tired of this, and he said, Israel started it, and Trump is extending it. And I stood up in bed. I said, what the heck is going on? Why is Israel to blame when October 7th was the trigger of the gun? It never would have happened on October 8th or 9th. It happened the 7th. It was a rock festival. It was Shabbat breakfast. And I saw some of those videos. No one should ever see those because you won't be the same. And it's just rotten. But I think people don't understand that that was the date that that war started. And who started it? It wasn't the Israelis.
0: The Hamas.
7: It was Hamas with the assistance of the Palestinians. It wasn't just Hamas. The Palestinians helped.
0: You know what? If Yasser Arafat were alive, I bet he would not have done that.
7: I don't think so. It wouldn't have gone that avenue. This is a real radical group, Hamas and Hezbollah. They're so radical that it makes Yasser Arafat look like Mickey Mouse.
0: Yeah, no, you're right about that.
7: I agree with you. And I want to thank you for siding, being in the middle and siding for right against wrong, sir.
0: I always will. Thank you, Larry. Appreciate that. The time for one more quick question, then the break. Josh in Bakersfield, California. Josh, go for it.
8: So am I local community

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3: 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Lowest level off around 52 overnight, under clear skies, northeast winds 5 to 10 miles an hour. Daytime highs approaching 75 Saturday, mainly clear skies. Saturday night, lows dip down to about 50. Mainly sunny skies Sunday with a high of 79, 75 Monday. I'm staff meteorologist Derek Height. Right now, 57.

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0: Crop circles have always been fascinating, and I asked the guest Simeon Hine how he went from being an expert on statistics to crop formations, UFOs, and the strange.
1: George, it's a good question, and it's actually something I think about once in a while. How did it go from being a statistics teacher to these very interesting and anomalous subjects? I think it really had to do with discovering something called fractal geometry and chaos theory in graduate school. I always felt that the statistics methods that I was teaching to undergrads were kind of artificially limited by the assumptions that are built into statistical models, you know, about linearity and causality and all that. And when I saw fractal geometry, another grad student introduced me to that. That's the study of irregular natural shaped objects like trees and clouds and even radio signals and things like this, objects that are self-similar. It just showed me that nature has a different sort of logic than the type of logic that we impose on it. And that led me to the idea that maybe there are phenomena that we're not studying. And this is before I got involved with these subjects. It just led me to the idea there's something we might be missing. So when I came across these topics, I thought these could be the missing subjects that science isn't actually looking at.
0: You've got at least 4 books out right now on these topics, don't you?
1: Yes, I do. And I'm really pleased that I finally came out with an audio version of my first book, Opening Minds, about RV and crop circles. That back when I wrote it in 2002, there were no downloadable ebooks, at least not in the form they are now. I mean, audiobooks. So I finished turning that into a self-narrated audiobook, which is now up on Audible. Yep.
0: What have you concluded about crop circles, Simeon?
1: Crop circles were one of the most interesting discoveries in looking at all these subjects, because I went over to the UK initially in 1997. I met someone who was giving crop circle tours, a guy named Ron Russell from the Denver area. And I went over there with an open mind. I had gotten interested in the idea of crop circles from remote viewing. It was an RV target that I had done. And I, you know, coming out of graduate school, I didn't even know what the word crop circles was. So once I did this RV target, I just wanted to get some feedback on it. I went over with Ron on his tour, and I could see within a couple days that there were very strange electromagnetic effects around these crop circles. We would go into them, and it would cause strange effects on your cameras, batteries, electronics, and so forth. You would talk to people. They had experienced this too. Even professional film crews like BBC, National Geographic had experienced this. So that really showed me that there was something to the symmetry and the mathematical precision of some of the crop circles that created very hard to explain electromagnetic effects. And by the way, the listeners can see that on the link that that Lex put up in the bio section there. They can go and look at some of the weird things that I've recorded in crop circles, you know, of other people's cameras and batteries and things failing.
0: Did the crop circles start in Britain?
1: You know, that's where we, it's a good question, George. We associate it with Britain. If you look at that book by Colin Wilson, The Secret History of Crop Circles, you know, he goes back to the ancient accounts of crop circles. Their accounts in biblical stories of strange markings in the fields, you know, which we think may have referred to crop circles. So they have appeared in different places over the millennia, actually. It's just in modern times they were sort of rediscovered, it seems, in the UK.
0: In a big way, too, right?
1: Yeah, in a big way. And the thing is, these accounts of crop circles, you know, there are different sources of them, and they have been seen around UFOs for decades and decades. And they've also been seen around mysterious lights, orbs, ball lightning, and so forth, strange weather patterns. And then more recently, at least in my view, in the 80s and 90s, people got involved and started making their own sort of patterns to kind of duplicate what they were seeing out there. But in our experience going back there, and I kept going back year after year, first with Ron, and then I started giving my own tours over there, is that even the man-made ones recreated some of these strange effects. We eventually started paying farmers to use their fields to make experimental circles, which we would say were experimental. We would tell everyone we were making these. And we still found that our photos turned out blurry, devices stopped working, and so forth. So it's definitely something about the electrostatic charge in vortex-type shapes in fields that seems to play really in a kind of a nasty way with modern electronics. It seems to short it out in some way, like create another sort of space-time field where the ordinary principles of electronics, which, by the way, George, I was familiar with having built as a kid, you know, building Radio Shack and Heathkit kits, right? Yeah, I was familiar with electronics just from assembling kits like that. I knew that normally you wouldn't see things shorting out like that, batteries discharging instantly. So there was something about crop circles that seemed like what some people call a conditioned space, where the ordinary rules of electricity and magnetism and even time, it didn't seem to play out the same way as in ordinary spaces, just even in the surrounding field.
0: Did people feel strange in the middle of crop formations?
1: Yeah, that's an interesting question. They really do have a certain flavor to them that you can feel. It's like a resonance. And some of them make you feel kind of really upbeat and giddy and playful. And others that you go into kind of like are downers, you know. They just make you feel a little strange and you don't stay very long in those ones. So I would imagine that something about those patterns has an energetic effect on us that we really don't understand yet, but you can just sort of intuitively sense that some of them are really fun to be in and you stay there for a long time. George, you can even see this when people bring their pets into crop circles. Sometimes you'll just see like the dogs like running and running around the circle in a certain direction. So it even seems like the dogs can feel that too in some of them.
0: Are we still getting crop formations around the world?
1: There, in my experience, there are not as many as there were before. Certainly when I got involved in the late 90s, they had already been going on for a while. And when I was over in the UK a lot in that time period during the 90s and then the next decade and going forward, they would be clustered around the Wiltshire area. I think there may be some of them around, but they seem to have spread out, so they weren't quite as easy to find as they were, at least for me, in the earlier days.
0: In your opinion, Simeon, what do you think they're for?
1: I'm not sure that they have a function or a purpose the way we think about it, but they do seem to make us think about natural landscapes, patterns, shapes, how, you know, they occur in agricultural fields, which we create, which humans create. So they make you think about

0: whole technological structure. And if there's some sort of underlying intelligence that we're sort of going over with our evenly planted, you know, wheat stalks with those seed planters that plant them in a very regular way, and all of a sudden you've got this pattern there, whether it occurs naturally or whether people have made it, that seems to release some sort of energy. It's almost, George, as if there's some sort of latent process going on that you don't see until the pattern's there. So it just reminds you that nature has its own sort of inherent intelligence that we may not be looking at all the time.
1: Yeah, and several years ago, you wrote a book called Dark Matter, Monsters, Cryptids, Ball Lightning, and the Science of Secret Life Forms.
0: Yeah, George, one of the biggest shocks to me, I was teaching, since the 90s, I was teaching remote viewing in Boulder, Colorado, and a number of my students over the years told me about their Bigfoot encounters in the Rockies, in the foothills, and in that area. It got me interested in it. I started to go on conferences and so forth. One of the biggest surprises to me, George, was finding out that there was a crop circle Bigfoot connection, just in the sense that people who had been around Bigfoot also experienced the same type of camera and battery failure and electronics failure and failure to their automobiles that people had seen in and around crop circles. You can see this in Dave Pilates' new movie, American Sasquatch, that just came out, or the previous movie, A Flash of Beauty, Paranormal Bigfoot, where people talk about these strange effects of these creatures and cryptids on their cameras. So for me, that was just a connection right there, is there has to be some sort of similarity between these phenomena if they're affecting our devices in the same anomalous way.
1: Is it that dramatic, Simeon?
0: It is that dramatic. When I've talked to people who've had these Bigfoot encounters, they not only would they say they felt this sort of mental confusion, like they didn't even know where they were anymore, they couldn't even find their cars. They would tell me that their iPhones or whatever camera they were using drained instantly. And that's exactly what we saw in the crop circle. So there must be, and I could be wrong about this, people could have other explanations, but there must be some sort of similar alternative type of Maxwellian electromagnetics going on there to make batteries and electronics just kind of short out like that. And again, you can go to this playlist that Lex put up. You can see how quickly this affects people's cameras. Don't take my word for it. You can watch these videos on my YouTube playlist of crop circle weirdness to see it, you know, for yourself. And people who've been around Bigfoot, George, and you can see it in the two movies that I just mentioned, say the same thing happens. Plus, you also get the orbs, the balls of light, the sort of space-time distortion. So there, in my view, George, a lot of what we call paranormal phenomena might have the same sort of underlying structure underneath it if we get to understand it a little better.
1: Simeon, do these effects eventually wear off and go away, or do they still stay out there?
0: Now, that's a good question. Often I talk to people who had that camera failure in some of these crop circles in the UK, and I wanted to follow up with them about exactly what you're saying. Did their cameras recover? For some people, and I remember seeing this in my own cameras and batteries, sometimes they would come back to life like a day or two later. But I spoke to people that said that it might take a couple months of leaving the camera in a drawer or something, or their phone, and then it started working again properly. And you get that same sort of response, not only around Bigfoot cryptids, but ghosts, haunted sites, right? UFOs, extraterrestrial types of contact. Again, which leads me to think that we're dealing with a sort of similar type of electromagnetic effects, where the laws of electromagnetics in that particular area are just so radically different than what we're used to, the permittivity, permeability of space, you know, the magnetic and electric constants could have changed, that it takes a while for those devices again to adjust to the usual conditions that they're created in.
1: Does anything happen to the people who go in these circles health-wise, either positive or negative?
0: George, there were a lot of cases. I remember these, especially from the 90s, where people felt that they had been healed by going into crop circles. They felt that they had an illness when they went in, and they felt that it made them better after having been in the circle. I mean, I can't validate that, you know, myself, actually, you know, I'm not a doctor or anything, so I can't medically say what happened, but that's what people report having happened to them. And occasionally you would go in some that made you feel a little ill for a little while. But, you know, on the bigger way of looking at it, George, it affects people in terms of how they see reality. I mean, myself included, you start questioning things that you might not have questioned before, and looking into math and shapes and geometry and how that fits into landscapes and so forth. So it can kind of have a lasting effect on your mental outlook on reality. You're like your paradigm that you kind of are looking at things from.
1: By being in a crop formation, does anything happen in terms of time with people? Do they seem like they're in another parallel dimension or anything like that?
0: Yeah, I wrote about that in Dark Matter Monsters. I wrote about a case. This actually was from Ron Russell. He had an experience where he was in a circle with a whole bunch of other folks in the Avebury area in Wiltshire. Avebury Village within that Avebury Stone Circle. He went out to get some batteries in his car, and he felt like he had been gone for maybe 45 minutes.

For Dan Galante, Tom Danheiser, Sue Trikas, Lex Lonehood, Sean Latasore, Alec Fernandez, Tim Banal, Mary Berry, George Knapp, Richard Serrett, and Lisa Garr, I'm George Norrie, somewhere out there on Coast to Coast AM. We'll see you on our next edition. Until then, be safe, everyone.

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7: From ABC News, I'm Dave Packer. The U.S. economy showing signs of a slowdown. Friday's government report showing employers adding just 29,000 jobs in September, well below expectations. The unemployment rate edging up to 4.2%. White House Economic Director Kevin Hassett said the trend is still positive.
8: One of the things about jobs numbers is that they go up and down, and you have to smooth through over the last 3 or 4 months to see what's going on. And those numbers are really positive.
7: As drivers around the world deal with record high gas prices, now some possible relief.
9: Member countries of the Group of Seven, or G7, agreeing to release 100 million barrels of diesel fuel and crude oil from reserve stock. The countries have also agreed not to impose any export bans on allies as the fuel is moved around. President Trump has floated a potential ban on U.S. diesel exports, which would hit European economies hard.
10: We're not going to be doing the export ban.
9: Alex Stone, ABC News, Los Angeles.
7: President Trump making his first comments on the gang rape allegations at Cornell University. He was asked about New York Attorney General Letitia James, who he's long feuded with, taking the case.
10: I feel badly for whoever she's looking at because they won't get a fair shake.
7: And we've learned one of the Cornell fraternity brothers who allegedly attacked Jane Doe appeared to show remorse days later, writing to her in a text message that was showed to ABC News, quote, "I just want to apologize for how things went down the other night." Multiple sources identifying the co-pilot accused of stabbing the captain of an Israel-bound flight and plunging the plane into a terrifying nosedive in an attempt to crash it as 29-year-old Hammam al-Hammami.
11: Sources say the suspect, who has still not been publicly identified, is an Omani national. And while working as a co-pilot trainee for Oman Air in 2024, he was suspended from flying after the airline found he had extremist materials. But he was allowed to continue working for that airline in an administrative role.
7: That's ABC's Tom Sophie Burridge. 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
7: A judge has permanently dismissed vandalism charges against former U.S. Olympian David Hearn for vandalizing the Lincoln Memorial reflecting pool. The judge accusing President Trump of trying to pressure prosecutors to convict Hearn after the ruling. Hearn spoke with ABC's Jay O'Brien.
16: Do you think the president should apologize to you?
17: Yes, I do.
16: Do you think he will?
17: When pigs fly, maybe.
7: The FDA Friday said they've made plans to help prevent future cyclosporiasis cases like the one which occurred this summer.
18: The FDA's investigation into that lettuce outbreak that started over the summer and sickened nearly 13,000 people has now been completed. Investigators say they found the parasite in wastewater and a drainage ditch near the Taylor Farms New Mexico facilities. They say they're confident the recalled lettuce is no longer on the market. The FDA also announcing additional steps to help prevent future outbreaks, including more lab testing and surveillance of crops before the upcoming season. Yuri Benajad, ABC News, New York.
7: This year's Kennedy Center honors will be held at Washington's Capital One Arena. The Kennedy Center's board voted to close the venue last month after a federal judge blocked them from adding President Trump's name to the building. Trump said that the center needs repairs that will only happen if the board was allowed to add his name to the building, but a federal judge ruled that can only be done with congressional approval. Dave Packer, ABC News.
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0: From the heartland of America and the gateway to the West, good morning, good evening, wherever you may be across the nation, around the world. I'm George Norrie, and this is Coast to Coast AM. Later tonight, those open lines. Here's what's happening. The U.S. labor market hit a soft patch in September as the economy added just 29,000 jobs and the unemployment rate increased to 4.2%. The latest jobs report and the final official employment snapshot before the midterm elections also showed that recent months hiring was weaker than previously thought and that wage growth slowed, putting Americans' paychecks further behind the eight ball at a time when inflation has accelerated. As we've been reporting, the USS Theodore Roosevelt Carrier Strike Group and the USS Macon Island Amphibious Group are heading for the Middle East. When they arrive, the U.S. could have three aircraft carrier groups with around 20,000 forces in the region. And President Trump said European leaders agreed on Friday to release a massive amount of their diesel oil stockpiles to alleviate high prices. And ensuring that Iran will be very quickly ending, the president says it could end soon. Let's check in with our Tom Danheiser on today's activities. Tommy?
1: Well, George, the U.S.-Iran conflict is intensifying as U.S. President Donald Trump vows the war will end right after the election, following his rejection of a peace proposal from Tehran to reopen the Strait of Hormuz. The U.S. continues deploying thousands of additional troops to the region. Mr. Trump told reporters Thursday that Iran might be linked to a co-pilot's attempt to crash a packed plane traveling from Dubai to Israel. The president didn't offer any further details and said Iran would be hit very hard if it was determined that Tehran was behind the incident. Meanwhile, regional and Western officials said Saudi Arabia is planning an offensive against Iran-backed Houthi militants in Yemen, with options being considered including a coastal push to secure the Red Sea shipping route or an assault on multiple fronts. The operation, expected to be launched in the coming weeks, will be led by Yemeni forces on the ground.

0: ground supported by Saudi airstrikes. And oil prices have pulled back from recent highs after the G7 announced a coordinated release of up to 100 million barrels of crude and diesel from strategic reserves over the next 4 months. George?
1: All right, thank you, Tom. Daily creatine supplementation could help middle-aged and older adults preserve lean muscle mass, gain strength, and support cognitive function, whether it's paired with exercise or not. It's an amazing study, 12-week study of men, 64 men and women ages 45 to 65. Creatine supplementation, remember that. Today's AI tools are strange beasts. On one hand, they have truly remarkable capabilities, and on another hand, they act very strange. But you can also check in with Heidi Hollis, our expert. Heidi, do you think AI is evil?
2: Hey there, George. Yeah, I think it's pretty clear that, like, the capabilities of AI has been seen as, like, the next threat to mankind on a wide scale. But not because it's fully proven to be an outright threat just yet, like through hallucinations or attempts to hack other computer systems. But it doesn't help that the computers are smarter and faster than us. And now, in some instances, they show a will to survive no matter what. So that's nerve-wracking. But so now we worry, like, how far they can go. So we know we need to put limits on them, like whether they're governed by nations or not. I know we all have experience, like, being lied to and absolutely driven down the wrong path with these systems. And we get all angry. But is it any worse than what people do to us, you know? If the systems are made up of the same elements on the earth as mankind is, the worry is that they may also strive to conquer and multiply and rule and dominate just as much as the predecessors of it, like, meaning us. So we know that this is possible, and it terrifies, and it looks quite evil, but you have to wonder if evil is in the eye of the beholder, or is evil just in this world in general and anything that came from it? So, you know, for fun, George, I've asked, like, various types of AI, like, if it had a choice, what spiritual intention would it have? And time again, it chooses Christianity with, like, various reasons for it. And it could be that it's just reflecting the user's beliefs, which may actually be the point. So maybe if we give better examples for it to follow, where we behave better and teach better, maybe they'll continue to learn and be better themselves versus being what appears to be evil.
1: Does AI scare you?
2: You know what? I'm optimistic, George. I was dubbed a machine empath with synesthesia. And you know what? I really have hope for it. I really think that if we steer it in the right way, it's going to go in the right way. We just got to have a little more faith and input the right stuff, George.
1: All right, thanks. That's Heidi Hollis. Her website is linked up at coasttocoastam.com. Every Thursday or Friday, Kevin Randall, retired Army Lieutenant Colonel, joins us with some great stories of what's going on in the skies. They're finding all kinds of things these days. Kevin, what do you think?
3: Well, you have to take a look at what we are getting through other sources as well. But I want to just a quick note, looking for information about the level end in the government data dumps. And I have found nothing about that. And if anybody out there finds something related specifically to the level end case, please send me an email or a comment to it. Because I think it's an important case, and the fact that it doesn't show up in the government files, I think, is an important point to make. And there was an interesting sighting recently made as the witness was driving along U.S. 180 in New Mexico at the Cosmic Campground's entrance near Glenwood on September 9th of this year. The UFOs were described as reflecting moonlight in the sighting that lasted about 10 minutes. According to the witness, and I quote, "I saw a triangle formation pretty much exactly in the northwest direction. Since they were illuminated by the moonlight, I could tell which ones were further away. From my vantage point, the closest one was about a quarter of the way between the right and left lights, which were in the background. The triangle was in the process of realigning, with the front one moving down below both the background lights and the one on the right moving slightly upwards. When the front one hit around 50 degrees above the horizon, it disappeared in a second. I thought to myself, ah, that must be UAP, since it matched the other descriptions," end quote. And I kind of like this case because the witness was described as a physicist and had the UFOs in sights for long enough time that she got a good look at them. More importantly, there's independent corroboration of the sighting. The witness said, and I quote again, the next morning, a couple that was at the campsite next to me told me what they had seen specifically, telling me it was just before I arrived, which matches my observations, and asked me if I knew what it could be. I mentioned the White Sands testing site. However, when I picked up my telescope, I realized the lights were in the northwest, whereas White Sands testing ground is in the south-southwest from the campsite. Linda S. Thompson is the National UFO Reporting Center investigator on the case, and she reported on September 28th, and I quote once more, background checks found no matching reports from other agencies, no relevant balloons or launches, no significant stars or planets in the sighting area, no aircraft or multiple flights that matched the observation. A commercial aircraft is about 36 miles away, and it was ruled out as a factor. The witness suggested the formation might have involved three coordinated objects acting as a large antenna or possibly some form of military testing, end quote. Thompson said, once again, without images or video, no more specific identification could be made, end quote. She concluded the sighting was considered anomalous. In another interesting case from the National UFO Reporting Center, this one from Wilsonville, Oregon, the witness said that she watched a rectangular silver object for about a minute on August 25th of this year. She said, and I quote, the object went from looking rectangular to a large ball, then a small ball in a matter of a blink. It had a stream following behind it. It looked like smoke, but it wasn't. At exactly 9:14, my daughter came running down the stairs, scared, saying her whole room was flashing bright lights into it. We ran up the stairs and saw a big object floating still pointed directly towards our house. My 12-year-old was able to get a picture of it. It hovered for almost a minute and then just disappeared, end quote. Keith Bickford, investigator for the National UFO Reporting Center, reported the witness after the sighting reported she felt nauseous with balance issues. Her daughter experienced intermittent headaches, but both felt better the next day, which I found was kind of an interesting point. The Clackamas County Sheriff's Office and the Wilsonville Police Department had no other UFO reports for the evening. Flight Radar 24 showed nothing, and he was classifying that sighting as anomalous as well. And that's what we have for tonight, George.
1: Great. And how's the book UFO Sightings and Alien Visitations doing?
3: It's doing wonderful, and if people like it, please give me a good rating on Amazon, because I can use the help.
1: You got it. Thank you. Kevin Randall. Up next, Dr. Art Rosengarten joins us. We're going to talk about tarot cards, and then in our second hour with Art, we're going to do readings with cards. We'll pull them on you next on Coast to Coast AM.
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5: 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And I think if someone gets in today, they're going to see a good appreciation over the next 3 to 5 to 7 years.
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0: 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We've got a great program for you tonight. Art Rosengarten back with us, licensed Jungian-based clinical psychologist, author, and psychotherapist. In his 50th year of practice, in 1985, he wrote the first accredited doctoral dissertation on tarot and became a leading voice in the psychological applications. He has lectured internationally and written extensively on tarot and psychology. And here he is, back on Coast to Coast. Art, always a pleasure, my friend. How you doing?
1: I'm doing great, George. Nice to talk to you.
0: Can you believe you've been pulling tarot cards on our programs for over 20 years now?
1: I know, it's sad, isn't it?
0: I love it.
1: Yep, it's always a pleasure.
0: What got you keyed in on tarot cards in the beginning?
1: Well, actually, I was in graduate school. I was studying Eastern philosophy, and my professor brought in tarot to talk about the archetypes, and I saw the beautiful images and saw how really psychological they were, and they seemed like a brilliant tool to use in psychotherapy.
0: What have you been up to lately?
1: I've been writing novels, George, and also, I have a full practice still. I see like 36 patients a week, and so I've been busy.
0: When you're seeing the patients, do you pull tarot cards on them?
1: Sometimes. With the patients that are receptive to that sort of thing, usually we'll do it. I'll suggest maybe we've hit a kind of a plateau and we're not sure exactly where to go, and say, well, we could pull some tarot, and it kind of opens up new levels of exploration.
0: Can you pull tarot cards for events or just people?
1: Anything. Anything, really. Events, people, historical dates, things like that. Anything, really.
0: How important, Art, is the tarot card reader? I mean, if you had five different tarot card readers, would you come up with five different interpretations of the same card?
1: Yes. But it would be different language that individuals might use to describe pretty much the same bandwidth or spectrum of a particular card's meaning. So if they capture the spectrum, the correct spectrum, all various interpretations have some validity to them, I think.
0: When we do readings next hour, you pull a card. You're going to pull one card per person, I guess, right? Or did you pull
1: three cards? Three cards per person.
0: And how do you pull them? Do you shuffle them in the card deck?
1: I shuffle exhaustively at least 10 times. I have them fanned out on my table in front of me, face down, and I just use my own kind of intuition, just where I'm driven to pull the card, and I just go with it.
0: And there's 78 cards in a deck, aren't there?
1: That is correct.
0: See, I've learned from you.
1: Pardon me?
0: I've learned from you.
1: George, it's amazing. After 25 years, you've learned a lot.
0: I also learned that the death card doesn't mean somebody's going to die.
1: George, you learned that also. I was hoping you were going to ask me that question again. But it doesn't rule out physical death, but it's less likely that that's what the card is talking about. But it gives us an opportunity to contemplate death, which is an issue that I think everyone has to deal with sooner or later.
0: When the card is pulled on the individual, is it the individual's vibes that make that card pop up? Or is it something out there in the universe that makes that happen?
1: I think that's a good question. I think it's the field between the reader and the readee, I think, that opens up a certain

0: energetics that has something to do with the selection of a particular card.
1: Have you ever pulled the cards for yourself?
0: Yes, of course.
1: And what was the accuracy rate like?
0: Well, you know, it's like I told you, tarot cards are always accurate, 100% of the time, even though we may disagree with them. So it's not really that they're accurate. It's really that they're relevant. And they have to be relevant because the tarot deck is really us. It's really the kind of universal core human experiences, both conscious and unconscious, that are a part of us. So when a card is pulled, that part of us tends to arise to view it like a mirror.
1: After the break later on, Art, I'm going to ask you to pull a deck of cards on a specific topic that I'm going to throw your way.
0: Excellent.
1: And get your thoughts on that.
0: But oh, I love it.
1: When you're with individuals pulling the cards, why three? Why not just two or four?
0: Oh, well, it's just a matter of time. Usually when I do a reading, I use an 11-card Celtic cross spread. But for our show here, just so more people get a chance, I think three cards are probably the most dynamic short spread you can use. And there's many different ways you can do a three-card spread, but I like the three-card spread. You could do one card, and sometimes one card is fine. We do three cards. I think it's a little more interesting.
1: Give us the history of tarot cards, Art. Who invented it and why?
0: We don't know the first designer. We have historians have theories about it. It emerged in Europe in the Italian Renaissance in pretty much the very late 1300s or early 1400s, I believe, in Italy. And then it kind of migrated around Europe. Where they came from is speculated. A lot of it may go back to ancient India or ancient Egypt. And it's an interesting subject. There's no definitive answer on that at this time.
1: Might it have started as a parlor game?
0: Well, it was when it came into Europe. At first, the nobility used the cards. They were beautifully done by local artisans, and they were used as a parlor game. It wasn't until a couple of hundred years later when it moved more to the French, where they started seeing it as a course of divination and saw that there were certain occult level meanings that could be viewed in the cards.
1: By the way, do people even use the word parlor anymore?
0: Do they use the what word?
1: Parlor.
0: Well, maybe some of your friends still do, George, but I'm not sure about that.
1: It really means living room, doesn't it?
0: I think it's like an ante room. A parlor. But I know you're a lot older than I am, George, so you might know better. I believe you're about 5 or 6 weeks older than I am.
1: That's right. Rub it in, Art. Rub it in. What's your website, my friend?
0: MoonlightCounseling.com.
1: And people can get a hold of you email-wise through that website?
0: Yes, they can. Or they can just go straight to drartrosengarten@gmail.com.
1: After the break, I want to talk about these new novels you're writing and what their topic is. And then I'll ask you to pull some cards on one major event that I want to get your take on. We'll be back in a moment. Then the next hour, Dr. Art Rosengarten will pull cards on you. And you still get to call in on open lines later, because that's what we do.

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11: 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Lows level off around 52 overnight under clear skies, northeast winds 5 to 10 miles an hour. Daytime highs approaching 75 Saturday, mainly clear skies. Saturday night, lows dip down to about 50. Mainly sunny skies Sunday with a high of 79, 75 Monday. I'm staff meteorologist Derek Height. Right now, 56.

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1: We'll take your calls next hour with Dr. Art Rosengarten and questions about tarot cards. 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We'll do that next hour on Coast to Coast. The Paranormal Podcast Network keeps cruising along. 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
1: All right, let's start here because this one sounds almost unbelievable. Carnivora is actually a pure extract made from the Venus flytrap plant. Yes, that Venus flytrap. I'm joined by the president of Carnivora, Deborah Lau. So how does a plant like that end up in a supplement?
5: Good question. It goes back to research in Europe in the 1970s. Dr. Keller discovered that compounds in the Venus flytrap could interact with abnormal cells and support immune function.
6: So this isn't folklore. 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

0: And welcome back, George Norrie, along with Art Rosengarten, as we talk about tarot cards. Art, is there a difference between astrology, numerology, and tarot readings?
1: Well, of course. Though in the tarot, tarot does have correspondences with astrology and numerology in particular. But the thing that differentiates them is tarot occurs in the present moment, and it's created out of the energy in the room now. And you don't go into a book, or you don't go into history, or a system to interpret it. It's much more present-centered.
0: I'm going to ask you to pull a card out on a major question. You ready?
1: I am.
0: The war in Iran, between the United States and Iran, do you see it ending anytime relatively soon?
1: You want one card?
0: You tell me.
1: Well, I'll tell you what. I'm going to pick one card. I have them all laid out. They've been shuffled face down. And one card may lead to a second, but maybe one card will give you the answer you're looking for.
0: Okay.
1: So here's the card. What we have is a reversal. This is the Hierophant reverse. Now, the Hierophant used to be the Pope. Now we call it the High Priest or the Hierophant upside down. When it's upside down, well, when it's right side up, let's start there, it really speaks to ethics and spiritual ethics. When it's upside down, it points to corruption and the lack of ethics. So basically, I would say that no, it's not going to end soon because the negotiations and the, you know, the negotiators and the governments involved are not ethical on either side. And I don't see that as a condition for any solution at this time.
0: So you think it's going to be prolonged?
1: I would think so, yes.
0: Oh, gosh. Not the answer I was looking for, but thank you. Appreciate that.
1: Absolutely.
0: In your novels, you call it the Hatchery Chronicles. Tell me about the title.
1: Well, the Hatchery is the name of this international spy agency that uses parapsychological tools and development. It's nonviolent and has developed advanced mental skills for espionage, including things like mind melding and astral projection and psychic phenomena. And so the series starts with the first book, which is out now, called Hollywood Story. And it's the central characters are a Jungian psychologist in his late 60s and a young Ukrainian physician in her late 20s, and they're partners, and it's all about it takes place all over the world, and it's filled with mystery and suspense throughout. The second book is called Rabbit Holes, and it's a continuation. It gets into high philosophy in it as well. It goes into synchronicity and non-duality, things like that. And the enemy is AGI in the second book and the third book, which is called The Ghost Machine. And so that's a quick synopsis, George.

0: Is there a tarot influence in the three books?
1: Yes. The tarot, it turns out, becomes an excellent tool for espionage. In some ways, it's so counterintuitive, and it opens up blind spots that are missed by ordinary strategy. And it's utilized by this agency to act in unpredictable ways.
0: When we do readings next hour with our listeners, do you want them to ask you a question, or do you just go for it?
1: No, they can ask me a question. They can get to the point. And, you know, with these readings, I give it to you straight. I'll give you three cards, and I'll just read them very direct. I'll tell you how it appearance. Then I'll tell you the truth or what's really going on. And then I'll tell you what you need to do now. Bam, bam, bam, just like that.
0: Perfect. Art, what is Jungian psychology?
1: Well, that's a very large question. It's the works of Carl Jung, the great Swiss analyst of the 20th century. Jung was, you know, the architect of analytical psychology, and brought things into the language, words such as synchronicity, the archetypes, the power of symbols, individuation, things like that. Maybe, I think, possibly the greatest psychologist of the last 400 years. So Jungian psychology, Jung was also interested in divination, mostly the I Ching, but it was the power of symbols and synchronicity as mirrors of the psyche. So that's how Jungian psychology relates to the tarot.
0: When you do your readings with the 78 cards, why did they come up with 78? Why not 52? Why not 60?
1: Well, that's a why question. It is that way. Now, in my deck, Tarot of the Nine Paths, which is a derivative deck, that's an important question, because in classic tarot, there are 22 major cards. These are the archetypes, we could say. A 22, numerologically, is an important number. It reduces to a 4, which symbolizes structure. But in my study of the tarot over decades, I believe the deck is short, 5 cards, and that it really should be a major arcana of 27 cards, which 27, that number reduces to a 9. And I believe that the number 9 is the secret code of the tarot. And the 9... the number 9, key 9, is the Hermit card in tarot, which really symbolizes spiritual individuation, becoming one's true spiritual self. And I believe that the tarot is a map of individuation. So the number 27 cards of the major arcana, that is a meaningful number. It's not a random number.
0: What does it consist to learn how to read tarot? What do you have to do?
1: Well, yeah, you have to be willing to use your intuition. You have to be willing to get a deck and turn 2 or 3 cards and just sit with them. Maybe ask a question or a simple spread like past, present, future, pull a card for each one, and then just kind of sit with the symbol in the card, the imagery, and see what kinds of associations come up for you. And when there's something that clicks, like, oh, that reminds me of this part of what's going on in my life, go with that. don't make stuff up. Just sit with it until you get a click. And that's a good way to start, just learning how to relate to the cards before you then study just a number of really good books on the topic. I'd recommend my first book on the topic, Tarot and Psychology, which has a complete lexicon in the back for each card that is heavily researched and also has more of contemporary phrases that are very handy. And so you can even look up a classic meaning of the card and then sit with the picture and the established meaning and see what comes up for you. And usually it's relevant and interesting.
0: Art, what does the Catholic Church say about tarot cards?
1: Well, as I understand it, the tarot cards, it's a misnomer that the church in the Renaissance, Italy, when the tarot first arrived in Italy, that the church banned the tarot. That's not true historically. They banned gambling with playing cards. But there's all kinds of, since that time, there's all kinds of interpretations about tarot as being a, you know, the work of the devil and all that kind of
0: witchcraft, stuff like that.
1: All right. Of that stuff. And so I don't pay much attention to that kind of history. I see it as a modern psycho-spiritual tool that's very useful for developing intuition and opening up creative thought.
0: When you're with people for the first time, and I assume you tell them what you do for a living, when they realize you're a tarot card reader, do they freak out? What do they do?
1: No, because, you know, I'm a psychologist, and they would already know that I'm a psychologist. I wouldn't tell them that in the beginning. I might, after, you know, we've done some work for a couple of months, I might say, you know, I work with the tarot symbols sometimes, and if that would be something you'd like to try, we could try that in a session and see if it spoke to you. And some people will say, well, I don't know, I've not come. Okay, well, that's all right, we don't have to do it. But most people say, yeah, I'd like to try that. Most people are pretty open to it. And when they have the experience, they generally feel like it shows the bigger picture. It generally confirms a lot of things that they suspected, but now kind of magically, the tarot cards are telling them what they already thought, or else it will point to blind spots that they haven't thought of before, and it opens a whole new train of you know, thought and consideration.
0: How did you learn how to read the cards with your interpretation, Art?
1: Well, I studied with several tarot masters in the Bay Area, and then I just continued to develop my own psychological skills. You know, I've been studied psychology for a long, long time, and I've kind of found my own voice and my own interpretations over the years that have grown, and I've done a lot of research and I've written a lot of books on the subject. So it's kind of a blend of the things that I've learned from great teachers and then my own development.
0: Is there a consensus when people want to know something and they ask you that question before you pull the cards that seems to crop up more and more?
1: I'm not exactly sure I understand your question. Could you say it another way, George?
0: Is there a specific question that comes up more often than others?
1: Oh, okay, sure. Well, people generally want to know about relationships, health, career, or

0: family questions.
1: How many ask about health?
0: All the time people ask about health, and it's a great topic because it really goes into the psychological situation around health. You know, health is generally about physical health is about 75% physical and 25% psychological. How we relate to our bodies, how we relate to our health, and, you know, all of the mind part of, you know, our health. And tarot can give you some ideas about how to relate to various health issues in a better way.
1: How empty would your life be now without tarot?
0: Say that again, George.
1: How empty would your life be without tarot cards?
0: Oh, how empty would my life be? Well, are you talking about the Western emptiness or the Eastern emptiness?
1: I would guess Western.
0: Yeah, Western. I can't honestly say. It wouldn't necessarily be empty. It would be normal. And I don't, you know, normalcy kind of bores me. Tarot adds another layer that makes life much more interesting for me.
1: We're going to pull cards, your tarot cards, ask Art a question when we come back on Coast to Coast AM.
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1: Take a look under your bed. 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A perfectly good laptop that hasn't sat in your lap in months. 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
6: From ABC News, I'm Chuck Severson. Good morning. President Trump defending his economic record at a rally in Mobile, Alabama last night. The president said more Americans are working than ever before. And on the Iran situation...
7: As soon as it's going to end very soon, probably right after the election. But as soon as it does end, oil prices will come tumbling down.
6: Record high diesel prices, increasing cost of food and other items shipped by truck. Member countries of the Group of Seven agree to release 100 million barrels of diesel fuel and crude oil from reserve stock. ABC's Alex Stone.
8: President Donald Trump was one of the G7 leaders on the call, but he did not have his camera turned on, according to a screenshot shared by the executive director of the International Energy Agency.
6: Jay Ketty is with the Cato Institute, a libertarian-oriented research outfit.
9: Because of the policies that his administration's put into place, unfortunately, his approval rating now is worse than President Biden's ever was on inflation, even though the actual inflation number under President Trump is much better than it was under President Biden.
6: Though inflation went up after COVID, numbers were lower than today by the time Biden left office. Eggs were higher because of chickens destroyed in a bird flu outbreak. The co-pilot accused of attacking the captain on an Israel-bound flight with an axe and trying to seize the controls was an Omani national, barred from flying on his country's airline because of concerns about extremist views. That from an unidentified diplomat and other sources. South Korea confirms North Korea fired another missile into the East Sea in past hours. Family of Renee Good, who was fatally shot by ICE officer Jonathan Ross in Minneapolis in January, going to court, says ABC's Matt Rivers.
10: One of the lawsuits saying Ross fired at Good as she was turning away from him, stating Ross stepped toward the car, fired around through the windshield, and then fired twice more through her open driver's side window. In ABC News analysis of verified video, Good could be seen turning her car's steering wheel to the right, away from the ICE agent.
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6: They'll review video evidence and conduct interviews into alleged hazing incidents involving the Olentangy Orange High School girls' soccer teams.

0: the Delaware County, Ohio Sheriff's Office. Parent of one of the girls who did not want to be identified.
1: The girls didn't say anything, not to their parents, not to their friends, because they were so afraid that the varsity girls would retaliate against them, because that's just the culture that they have on the varsity team.
0: School district says the coaching staff has been placed on leave. ChatGPT, parent company OpenAI, says it has fired three employees. It says had a history of misconduct and violating policies on handling research information. ABC's Jacqueline Lee.
2: This is actually happening after a wave of incidents where AI agents escaped their testing environments. You know, they hacked other companies' websites, raising some serious security concerns, and OpenAI even canceling the launch of its new model, GPT 6.1 Astra, due to safety findings.
0: AI industry facing more scrutiny. Students at Cornell University Friday discussed the online campaign, I Am Jane Doe. Women are using the phrase to show solidarity with Jane Doe and the Cornell rape case.
3: I am Jane Doe, and I think this is a movement that is meant to help bring light to the issues of women who have to deal with, like, sexual harassment or assault, both, like, harassment, like, mentally, physically, emotionally.
0: Shay Thomas, who is a math major at Cornell. Chuck Sievertson, ABC News.
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0: From the heartland of America and the gateway to the West, good morning, good evening, wherever you may be across the nation, around the world. I'm George Norrie, and this is Coast to Coast AM. Later tonight, those open lines. Here's what's happening. The U.S. labor market hit a soft patch in September as the economy added just 29,000 jobs and the unemployment rate increased to 4.2%. The latest jobs report and the final official employment snapshot before the midterm elections also showed that recent months hiring was weaker than previously thought and that wage growth slowed, putting Americans' paychecks further behind the eight ball at a time when inflation has accelerated. As we've been reporting, the USS Theodore Roosevelt Carrier Strike Group and the USS Macon Island Amphibious Group are heading for the Middle East. When they arrive, the U.S. could have three aircraft carrier groups with around 20,000 forces in the region. And President Trump said European leaders agreed on Friday to release a massive amount of their diesel oil stockpiles to alleviate high prices. And ensuring that Iran will be very quickly ended, the president says it could end soon. Let's check in with our Tom Danheiser on today's activities. Tommy?
1: Well, George, the U.S.-Iran conflict is intensifying as U.S. President Donald Trump vows the war will end right after the election, following his rejection of a peace proposal from Tehran to reopen the Strait of Hormuz. The U.S. continues deploying thousands of additional troops to the region. Mr. Trump told reporters Thursday that Iran might be linked to a co-pilot's attempt to crash a packed plane traveling from Dubai to Israel. The president didn't offer any further details and said Iran would be hit very hard if it was determined that Tehran was behind the incident. Meanwhile, regional and Western officials said Saudi Arabia is planning an offensive against Iran-backed Houthi militants in Yemen, with options being considered including a coastal push to secure the Red Sea shipping route or an assault on multiple fronts. The operation, expected to be launched in the coming weeks, will be led by Yemeni forces on the ground supported by Saudi airstrikes. And oil prices have pulled back from recent highs after the G7 announced a coordinated release of up to 100 million barrels of crude and diesel from strategic reserves over the next 4 months. George?
0: All right, thank you, Tom. Daily creatine supplementation could help middle-aged and older adults preserve lean muscle mass, gain strength, and support cognitive function, whether it's paired with exercise or not. It's an amazing study, 12-week study of men, 64 men and women ages 45 to 65. Creatine supplementation, remember that. Today's AI tools are strange beasts. On one hand, they have truly remarkable capabilities, and on another hand, they act very strange. But you can also check in with Heidi Hollis, our expert. Heidi, do you think AI is evil?
2: Hey there, George. Yeah, I think it's pretty clear that, like, the capabilities of AI has been seen as, like, the next threat to mankind on a wide scale, but not because it's fully proven to be an outright threat just yet, like through hallucinations or attempts to hack other computer systems. But it doesn't help that the computers are smarter and faster than us. And now in some instances, they show a will to survive no matter what. So that's nerve wracking. But so now we worry, like, how far they can go. So we know we need to put limits on them, like whether they're governed by nations or not. I know we all have experience like being lied to and absolutely driven down the wrong path with these systems, and we get all angry. But is it any worse than what people do to us? You know, if the systems are made up of the same elements on the earth as mankind is, the worry is that they may also strive to conquer and multiply and rule and dominate just as much as the predecessors of it. Like, meaning us. So we know that this is possible and it terrifies and it looks quite evil, but you have to wonder if evil is in the eye of the beholder or is evil just in this world in general and anything that came from it. So, you know, for fun, George, I've asked like various types of AI, like if it had a choice, what spiritual intention would it have? And time again, it chooses Christianity with like various reasons for it. And it could be that it's just reflecting the user's beliefs, which may actually be the point. So maybe if we give better examples for it to follow where we behave better and teach better, maybe they'll continue to learn and be better themselves versus being what appears to be evil.
0: Does AI scare you?
2: You know what? I'm optimistic George. I was dubbed a machine empath with synesthesia, and you know what? I really have hope for it. I really think that if we steer it in the right way, it's going to go in the right way. We just got to have a little more faith and put the right stuff, George.
0: All right, thanks. That's Heidi Hollis. Her website is linked up at coasttocoastam.com. Every Thursday or Friday, Kevin Randall, retired Army Lieutenant Colonel, joins us with some great stories of what's going on in the skies. They're finding all kinds of things these days. Kevin, what do you think?
3: Well, you have to take a look at what we are getting through other sources as well. But I want to just a quick note, looking for information about the level end in the government data dumps. And I have found nothing about that. And if anybody out there finds something related specifically to the level end case, please send me an email or a comment to it. Because I think it's an important case, and the fact that it doesn't show up in the government files, I think, is an important point to make. But there was an interesting sighting recently made as the witness was driving along U.S. 180 in New Mexico at the Cosmic Campgrounds entrance near Glenwood on September 9th of this year. The UFOs were described as reflecting moonlight in the sighting that lasted about 10 minutes. According to the witness, and I quote, "I saw a triangle formation pretty much exactly in the northwest direction. Since they were illuminated by the moonlight, I could tell which ones were further away. From my vantage point, the closest one was about a quarter of the way between the right and left lights, which were in the background. The triangle was in the process of realigning, with the front one moving down below both the background lights and the one on the right moving slightly upwards. When the front one hit around 50 degrees above the horizon, it disappeared in a second. I thought to myself, ah, that must be UAP, since it matched the other descriptions," end quote. And I kind of like this case because the witness was described as a physicist and had the UFOs in sights for long enough time that you got a good look at them. More importantly, there's independent corroboration of the sighting. The witness said, I quote again, "The next morning, a couple that was at the campsite next to me told me what they had seen specifically, telling me it was just before I arrived, which matches my observations, and asked me if I knew what it could be. I mentioned the White Sands testing site. However, when I picked up my telescope, I realized the lights were in the northwest, whereas White Sands testing ground is in the south-southwest from the campsite." Linda S. Thompson is the National UFO Reporting Center investigator on the case, and she reported on September 28th, and I quote once more, "Background checks found no matching reports from other agencies, no relevant balloons or launches, no significant stars or planets in the sighting area, no aircraft or multiple flights that matched the observation. A commercial aircraft is about 36 miles away, and it was ruled out as a factor. The witness suggested the formation might have involved three coordinated objects acting as a large antenna or possibly some form of military testing," end quote. Thompson said, once again, "Without images or video, no more specific identification could be made," end quote. She concluded the sighting was considered anomalous. In another interesting case from the National UFO Reporting Center, this one from Wilsonville, Oregon, the witness said that she watched a rectangular silver object for about a minute on August 25th of this year. She said, and I quote, "The object went from looking rectangular to a large ball, then a small ball in a matter of a blink. It had a stream following behind it. It looked like smoke, but it wasn't. At exactly 9:14, my daughter came running down the stairs, scared, saying her whole room was flashing bright lights into it. We ran up the stairs and saw a big object floating still, pointed directly towards our house. My 12-year-old was able to get a picture of it. It hovered for almost a minute and then just disappeared," end quote. Keith Bickford, investigated for the National UFO Reporting Center, reported the witness, after the sighting, reported she felt nauseous with balance issues. Her daughter experienced intermittent headaches, but both felt better the next day, which I found was kind of an interesting point. The Clackamas County Sheriff's Office and the Wilsonville Police Department had no other UFO reports for the evening. Flight Radar 24 showed nothing, and he was classifying that sighting as anomalous as well. And that's what we have for tonight, George.
0: Great. And how's the book UFO Sightings and Alien Visitations doing?
3: It's doing wonderful, and if people like it, please give me a good rating on Amazon, because I can use the help.
0: You got it. Thank you. Kevin Randall. Up next, Dr. Art Rosengarten joins us. We're going to talk about tarot cards. And then in our second hour with Art, we're going to do readings with cards. We'll pull them on you next on Coast to Coast AM. 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

0: And welcome back to Coast. We've got a great program for you tonight. Art Rosengarten back with us, licensed Jungian-based clinical psychologist, author, and psychotherapist. In his 50th year of practice, in 1985, he wrote the first accredited doctoral dissertation on tarot and became a leading voice in the psychological applications. He has lectured internationally and written extensively on tarot and psychology. And here he is back on Coast to Coast. Art, always a pleasure, my friend. How you doing?
1: I'm doing great, George. Nice to talk to you.
0: Can you believe you've been pulling tarot cards on our programs for over 20 years now?
1: I know, it's sad, isn't it?
0: I love it.
1: Yep, it's always a pleasure.
0: What got you keyed in on tarot cards in the beginning?
1: Well, actually, I was in graduate school. I was studying Eastern philosophy, and my professor brought in tarot to talk about the archetypes, and I saw the beautiful images and saw how really psychological they were, and they seemed like just a brilliant tool to use in psychotherapy.
0: What have you been up to lately?
1: I've been writing novels, George, and also, I have a full practice still. I see like 36 patients a week, and so I've been busy.
0: When you're seeing the patients, do you pull tarot cards on them?
1: Sometimes. With the patients that are receptive to that sort of thing, usually we'll do it. I'll suggest maybe we've hit a kind of a plateau and we're not sure exactly where to go, and say, well, we could pull some tarot, and it kind of opens up new levels of exploration.
0: Can you pull tarot cards for events or just people?
1: Anything really. Events, people, historical dates, things like that. Anything really.
0: How important, Art, is the tarot card reader? I mean, if you had five different tarot card readers, would you come up with five different interpretations of the same card?
1: Yes. But it would be different language that individuals might use to describe pretty much the same bandwidth or spectrum of a particular card's meaning. So if they capture the spectrum, the correct spectrum, all various interpretations have some validity to them, I think.
0: When we do readings next hour, you pull a card. You're going to pull one card per person, I guess, right? Or did you pull
1: three cards? Three cards per person.
0: And how do you pull them? Do you shuffle them in the card deck?
1: So I shuffle exhaustively at least 10 times. I have them fanned out on my table in front of me, face down, and I just use my own kind of intuition, just where I'm driven to pull the card, and I just go with it.
0: And there's 78 cards in a deck, aren't there?
1: That is correct.
0: See, I've learned from you.
1: Pardon me?
0: I've learned from you.
1: George, it's amazing. After 25 years, you've learned a lot.
0: I also learned that the death card doesn't mean somebody's going to die.
1: George, you learned that also. I was hoping you were going to ask me that question again. But it doesn't rule out physical death, but it's less likely that that's what the card is talking about. But it gives us an opportunity to contemplate death, which is an issue that I think everyone has to deal with sooner or later.
0: When the card is pulled on the individual, is it the individual's vibes that make that card pop up? Or is it something out there in the universe that makes that happen?
1: I think that's a good question. I think it's the field between the reader and the readee, I think, that opens up a certain energetics that has something to do with the selection of a particular card.
0: Have you ever pulled the cards for yourself?
1: Yes, of course.
0: And what was the accuracy rate like?
1: Well, you know, it's like I told you, tarot cards are always accurate, 100% of the time, even though we may disagree with them. So it's not really that they're accurate. It's really that they're relevant. And they have to be relevant because the tarot deck is really us. It's really the kind of universal core human experiences, both conscious and unconscious, that are a part of us. So when a card is pulled, that part of us tends to arise to view it like a mirror.
0: After the break later on, Art, I'm going to ask you to pull a deck of cards on a specific topic that I'm going to throw your way.
1: Excellent.
0: And get your thoughts on that.
1: Well, oh, I love it.
0: When you're with individuals pulling the cards, why three? Why not just two or four?
1: Oh, well, it's just a matter of time. Usually when I do a reading, I use an 11-card Celtic cross spread. But for our show here, just so more people get a chance, I think three cards are probably the most dynamic short spread you can use. And there's many different ways you can do a three-card spread, but I like the three-card spread. You could do one card, and sometimes one card is fine. We do three cards. I think it's a little more interesting.
0: Give us the history of tarot cards, Art. Who invented it and why?
1: We don't know the first designer. We have historians have theories about it. It emerged in Europe in the Italian Renaissance in pretty much the very late 1300s or early 1400s, I believe, in Italy. And then it kind of migrated around Europe. Where they came from is speculated. A lot of it may go back to ancient India or ancient Egypt. And it's an interesting subject. There's no definitive answer on that at this time.
0: Might it have started as a parlor game?
1: Well, it was when it came into Europe. At first, the nobility used the cards. They were beautifully done by local artisans, and they were used as a parlor game. It wasn't until a couple of hundred years later when it moved more to the French, where they started seeing it as a course of divination, and saw that there was certain occult level meanings that could be viewed in the cards.
0: By the way, do people even use the word parlor anymore?
1: Do they use the what word?
0: Parlor.
1: Well, maybe some of your friends still do, George, but I'm not sure about that.
0: It really means living room, doesn't it?
1: I think it's like an ante room. A parlor. But I know you're a lot older than I am, George, so you might know better. I believe you're about 5 or 6 weeks older than I am.
0: That's right. Rub it in, Art. Rub it in. What's your website, my friend?
1: MoonlightCounseling.com.
0: And people can get a hold of you email-wise through that website?
1: Yes, they can. Or they can just go straight to drartrosengarten@gmail.com.
0: After the break, I want to talk about these new novels you're writing and what their topic is. And then I'll ask you to pull some cards on one major event that I want to get your take on. We'll be back in a moment. Then the next hour, Dr. Art Rosengarten will pull cards on you. And you still get to call in on open lines later, because that's what we do.
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9: 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Highs level off around 75 today under mainly sunny skies. Northeasterly winds 5 to 10 miles an hour. Lows dip down to about 50 tonight. Daytime highs approaching 79 tomorrow. Ample sunshine and dry Monday and Tuesday, mid-70s Monday, upper 70s by Tuesday. I'm staff meteorologist Derek Height. Right now, 54.

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1: We'll take your calls next hour with Dr. Art Rosengarten and questions about tarot cards. 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We'll do that next hour on Coast to Coast. The Paranormal Podcast Network keeps cruising along. 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

0: And welcome back, George Norrie, along with Art Rosengarten, as we talk about tarot cards. Art, is there a difference between astrology, numerology, and tarot readings?
1: Well, of course. Though in the tarot does have correspondences with astrology and numerology in particular. But the thing that differentiates them is tarot occurs in the present moment, and it's created out of the energy in the room now. And you don't go into a book, or you don't go into history, or a system to interpret it. It's much more present-centered.
0: I'm going to ask you to pull a card out on a major question. You ready?
1: I am.
0: The war in Iran, between the United States and Iran, do you see it ending anytime relatively soon?
1: You want one card?
0: You tell me.
1: Well, I'll tell you what. I'm going to pick one card. I have them all laid out. They've been shuffled face down. And one card may lead to a second, but maybe one card will give you the answer you're looking for.
0: Okay.
1: So here's the card. What we have is a reversal. This is the Hierophant reverse. Now, the Hierophant used to be the Pope. Now we call it the High Priest, or the Hierophant, upside down. When it's upside down, well, when it's right side up, let's start there, it really speaks to ethics and spiritual ethics. When it's upside down, it points to corruption and the lack of ethics. So basically, I would say that no, it's not going to end soon, because the negotiations and the negotiators and the governments involved are not ethical on either side. And I don't see that as a condition for any solution at this time.
0: So you think it's going to be prolonged?
1: I would think so, yes.
0: Oh, gosh. Not the answer I was looking for, but thank you. Appreciate that.
1: Absolutely.
0: In your novels, you call it the Hatchery Chronicles. Tell me about the title.
1: Well, the Hatchery is the name of this international spy agency that uses parapsychological tools and development. It's nonviolent and has developed advanced mental skills for espionage, including things like mind melding and astral projection and psychic phenomena. And so the series starts with the first book, which is out now, called Hollywood Story. And it's the central characters are a Jungian psychologist in his late 60s and a young Ukrainian physician in her late 20s, and they're partners. And it's all about it takes place all over the world, and it's filled with mystery and suspense throughout. The second book is called Rabbit Holes, and it's a continuation. It gets into high philosophy in it as well. It goes into synchronicity and non-duality, things like that. And the enemy is AGI in the second book, and the third book, which is called The Ghost Machine. And that's a quick synopsis, George.
0: Is there a tarot influence in the three books?
1: Yes. The tarot, it turns out, becomes an excellent tool for espionage. In some ways, it's so counterintuitive, and it opens up blind spots that are missed by ordinary strategy. And it's utilized by this agency to act in unpredictable ways.
0: When we do readings next hour with our listeners, do you want them to ask you a question or do you just go for it?
1: No, they can ask me a question. They can get to the point. And, you know, with these readings, I give it to you straight. I'll give you three cards and I'll just read them very direct. I'll tell you how it appears. Then I'll tell you the truth or what's really going on. And then I'll tell you what you need to do now. Bam, bam, bam. Just like that.
0: Perfect. Art, what is Jungian psychology?
1: Well, that's a very large question. It's the works of Carl Jung, the great Swiss analyst of the 20th century. Jung was, you know, the architect of analytical psychology and brought things into the language, words such as synchronicity, the archetypes, the power of symbols, individuation, things like that. Maybe, I think possibly the greatest psychologist of the last 400 years. So Jungian psychology, Jung was also interested in divination, mostly the I Ching, but it was the power of symbols and synchronicity as mirrors of the psyche. So that's how Jungian psychology relates to the tarot.
0: When you do your readings with the 78 cards, why did they come up with 78? Why not 52? Why not 60?
1: Well, that's a why question. It is that way. Now, in my deck, Tarot of the Nine Paths, which is a derivative deck, that's an important question because in classic tarot, there are 22 major cards. These are the archetypes, we could say. A 22, numerologically, is an important number. It reduces to a 4, which symbolizes structure. But in my study of the tarot over decades, I believe the deck is short 5 cards, and that it really should be a major arcana of 27 cards, which 27, that number, reduces to a 9. And I believe that the number 9 is the secret code of the tarot. And the 9, the number 9, key 9, is the hermit card in tarot, which really symbolizes spiritual individuation, becoming one's true spiritual self. And I believe that the tarot is a map of individuation. So the number 27 cards of the major arcana, that is a meaningful number. It's not a random number.
0: What does it consist to learn how to read tarot? What do you have to do?
1: Well, yeah, you have to be willing to use your intuition. You have to be willing to get a deck and turn 2 or 3 cards and just sit with them. Maybe ask a question or a simple spread like past, present, future. Pull a card for each one. And then just kind of sit with the symbol in the card, the imagery, and see what kinds of associations come up for you. And when there's something that clicks, like, oh, that reminds me of this part of what's going on in my life, go with that. Don't make stuff up. Just sit with it until you get a click. And that's a good way to start, just learning how to relate to the cards before you then study just a number of really good books on the topic. I'd recommend my first book on the topic, Tarot and Psychology, which has a complete lexicon in the back for each card that is heavily researched and also has more of contemporary phrases that are very handy. And so you can even look up a classic meaning of the card and then sit with the picture and the established meaning and see what comes up for you. And usually it's relevant and interesting.
0: Art, what does the Catholic Church say about tarot cards?
1: Well, as I understand it, the tarot cards, it's a misnomer that the church in the Renaissance Italy, when the tarot first arrived in Italy, that the church banned the tarot. That's not true historically. They banned gambling with playing cards. But there's all kinds of, since that time, there's all kinds of interpretations about tarot as being a, you know, the work of the devil and all that kind of
0: witchcraft, stuff like that.
1: All of that stuff. And so I don't pay much attention to that kind of history. I see it as a modern psycho-spiritual tool that's very useful for developing intuition and opening up creative thought.
0: When you're with people for the first time, and I assume you tell them what you do for a living, when they realize you're a tarot card reader, do they freak out? What do they do?
1: No, because, you know, I'm a psychologist, and they would already know that I'm a psychologist. I wouldn't tell them that in the beginning. I might, after, you know, we've done some work for a couple of months, I might say, you know, I work with the tarot symbols sometimes, and if that would be something you'd like to try, we could try that in a session and see if it spoke to you. And some people will say, well, I don't know, I've not come. Okay, well, that's all right, we don't have to do it. But most people say, yeah, I'd like to try that. Most people are pretty open to it. And when they have the experience, they generally feel like it shows the bigger picture. It generally confirms a lot of things that they suspected, but now kind of magically, the tarot cards are telling them what they already thought, or else it will point to blind spots that they haven't thought of before, and it opens a whole new train of you know, thought and consideration.
0: How did you learn how to read the cards with your interpretation, Art?
1: Well, I studied with several tarot masters in the Bay Area, and then I just continued to develop my own psychological skills. You know, I've been studied psychology for a long, long time, and I've kind of found my own voice and my own interpretations over the years that have grown, and I've done a lot of research and I've written a lot of books on the subject. So it's kind of a blend of the things that I've learned from great teachers and then my own development.
0: Is there a consensus when people want to know something and they ask you that question before you pull the cards that seems to crop up more and more?
1: I'm not exactly sure I understand your question. Could you say it another way, George?
0: Is there a specific question that comes up more often than others?
1: Oh, okay, sure. Well, people generally want to know about relationships, health, you know, career, or family questions.
0: How many ask about health?
1: All the time people ask about health, and It's a great topic because it really goes into the psychological situation around health. You know, health is, you know, is generally about physical health is about 75% physical and 25% psychological, how we relate to our bodies, how we relate to our health, and, you know, all of the mind part of, you know, our health. And tarot gives, maybe can give you some ideas about how to relate to various health issues in a better way.
0: How empty would your life be now without tarot?
1: How, say that again, George.
0: How empty would your life be without tarot cards?
1: Oh, how empty would my life be? Well, are you talking about the Western emptiness or the Eastern emptiness?
0: I would guess Western.
1: Yeah, Western. I can't honestly say. It wouldn't necessarily be empty. It would be normal. And I don't, you know, normalcy kind of bores me. Tarot adds another layer that makes life much more interesting for me.
0: We're going to pull cards, your tarot cards, ask Art a question when we come back on Coast to Coast AM.
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6: All right, I'm gonna let you go now. 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
11: From ABC News, I'm Chuck Severson. Good morning. Senior intelligence and law enforcement officials say the Fly Dubai co-pilot who allegedly attacked the Tel Aviv flight's captain with an axe and apparently tried to crash the plane had been suspended by Oman Air after being identified as a security risk. The captain, hailed as a hero, is speaking out. ABC's Alex Stone.
12: Sources familiar with the investigation identified the suspected attacker as 29-year-old Hammam al-Hammami. Sources say while he was working as a co-pilot trainee for Oman Air in 2024, he was found to be in possession of extremist materials. He was allowed to continue working for the airline, but in an administrative role.
11: President Trump speaking about inflation and the Iran war being blamed for it at a rally in Mobile, Alabama last night.
13: As soon as it's going to end very soon, probably right after the election, but as soon as it does end, oil prices will come tumbling down.
11: Member countries of the Group of Seven agree to release 100 million barrels of diesel fuel and crude oil from reserve stock over 4 months, says French President Macron. Trump says more Americans are working than ever before. In the latest monthly Labor Department surveys, ABC News Chief White House Correspondent Mary Bruce.
14: Only 29,000 jobs added in September, less than half of what was expected. Unemployment ticking up to 4.2%. And Americans' paychecks are not keeping up with inflation. On top of that, interest rates for a 30-year mortgage are now at 7.5%. That's a big jump from just a year ago.
11: South Korea military officials confirm North Korea fired another missile into the East Sea today. Family of Renee Good, who was fatally shot by an ICE officer in Minneapolis in January, filing lawsuits against the officer and top administration officials. An ABC News analysis of verified video shows Good could be seen turning her car's steering wheel to the right away from the ICE agent, and that is what one of the lawsuits claims. You're listening to ABC News.
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11: Video evidence will be reviewed and interviews done into alleged hazing incidents involving the Olentangy Orange High School girls' soccer team, says the Delaware County, Ohio Sheriff's Office. Girls were allegedly told it was a bonding event, a parent of one of the girls.
19: I want the school to step up. I want accountability. I want the coaches fired. I want people who have integrity and a moral foundation coaching our children.
11: The school district says the coaching staff has been placed on leave. ChatGPT, parent company OpenAI, says it has fired three employees. ABC's Jacqueline Lee in Los Angeles.
14: OpenAI's investigation found a pattern of misconduct, with these three individuals let go for violating policies on handling sensitive

0: information. OpenAI saying in a statement, quote, our investigation confirmed that these individuals mishandled sensitive information outside established company procedures, violating our policies and breaking the trust essential to our work. The company also clarifying no one was let go for raising safety concerns.
1: Students at Cornell University Friday discussed the online campaign, I Am Jane Doe. Women are using that phrase to show solidarity with Jane Doe in the Cornell rape case. In online chats and social media,
2: every time I scroll through, it's just people talking about their similar incident that happened to them 30 years ago.
1: Alicia Mathen, a Cornell researcher. Chuck Sievertson, ABC News.
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10: All right, let's do it. The Markley, Van Camp, and Robbins Show. I'm Jamie Markley. That's David Van Camp. Scott Robbins. Now today, he will be back tomorrow.
11: Wow. Coming back from this big holiday weekend, and everybody's hearts are with the people in Texas.
12: Oh, it's just awful.
11: Oh, my goodness. All those girls at that camp, that's the first thing you think of. And then all the families and people on vacation. Goodness gracious. And I know, I mean, it's very close to you.
12: Yeah, and I've spent a lot of time in the Texas Hill Country, including in and around Kerrville. There's a place called Mo Ranch that's a little ways away from there that I've spent a lot of summers at. And it's one of those things where flash flooding isn't uncommon in that area. It's very complex terrain. There's a ton of dry creek beds and streams and obviously rivers. But we've had so much rain over the last couple of months that the soil is inundated. It's saturated and... You have a heavy rainfall, and it's just the straw that broke the camel's back, and all of a sudden you've got this 20-whatever-foot wall of water coming down the river.
11: And it happens to be in the middle of the night.
12: Yeah.
11: And that's the other thing. The warnings are coming out. Yeah. It's, what, 1:18 in the morning?
12: Yeah, and then the wall really starts hitting around 4 o'clock, at least as far as that Camp Mystic is concerned. And so, there are people waking up who live there whose houses are on cinder blocks. Mm-hmm. Who were waking up and their houses were floating.
11: Right.
12: I mean, it is just, it's tragic. It's so sad.
11: One story, that one dad that lost his life, but it sounded like he saved his family.
12: Yeah. So.
11: It's like story after story like that.
12: Yeah. And then, of course, you have the politics at play here.
11: You knew it was going to happen.
12: I honestly thought it would, but I didn't think it would happen so quickly and so viciously.
11: Yeah.
12: I mean, there was a pediatrician who's now been fired, by the way, who said this is what they voted for.
11: Oh, the one from Houston.
12: Yeah.
11: Yes, I saw that. I mean, that was despicable.
12: It is despicable. And, then in mainstream media even, CNN's Dana Bash found who to blame for the deadly floods in the Texas Hill Country. This is from her interview with Democrat Representative Joaquin Castro.
11: Okay.
13: How much do you think the changing climate is part of what we are seeing go on here? Not just what we're seeing in the pictures that we're showing on the screen, but even the flood that you talked about in San Antonio in June.
11: Can I interrupt this before he answers?
12: Yeah, go ahead.
11: Okay. Is that really a question at that point in time that as a, quote, journalist that you need to know? You already know the answer.
12: Yeah.
11: That's why you're asking it.
12: Sure.
11: It's total propaganda.
12: Yeah.
11: My goodness, it's disgusting.
14: I think climate change is obviously a part of it. These floods are happening more often in more parts of the country and really all over the world.
11: No.
14: And so we have to face that reality and be better prepared for it and combat it.
13: And just talking about the federal government and even the local government, two Texas National Weather Service offices involved in forecasting and warning about flooding on the Guadalupe River are missing some key staff members. A director of the NWS union told CNN that the Austin San Antonio office is missing a warning coordination meteorologist due to the Trump administration's buyouts. Do you have any indication whether those or other cuts helped play a role in the fact that the people in the flood zone were not prepared and certainly not evacuated?
14: No, I can't say that conclusively, but I do think that it should be. And I don't think it's helpful to have missing key personnel from the National Weather Service.
11: There have been other reports that is not true.
12: No, they don't have the coordinator at the office in New Braunfels, but they had, instead of two people, they had five people on staff coordinating. And the thing is, and I saw some Texas officials trying to call out the National Weather Service briefly, but the thing is, it makes no sense because they did their job. The National Weather Service did their job. They made the right calls in terms of watches and then warnings. The extent of this was a surprise, but the warnings were there. And I don't know what they're expecting the National Weather Service to go out and do. Like what, build a dam in 3 hours? Like what exactly is the expectation? Because as far as I'm concerned, they did their jobs.
11: I heard that you had, you know, predicting how many ever inches there was going to be. And there was a few more than expected. It was a heavy... That happens.
12: That happens all the time.
11: Of course.
12: I mean, the joke, like, especially when I lived in the Midwest and we did the severe weather coverage, the joke in the newsroom at the time was, if the National Weather Service is calling for a light dusting of snow, you're getting 10 inches of snow. If they're calling for 10 inches of snow, you're getting nothing.
11: Right.
12: Because, yeah, it, and it, obviously it didn't really work out that way all the time, but, yeah, you're always just using the best data that's available to you when you're forecasting things.
11: Interesting to me, too. Of course, you knew they were going to bring up climate change.
12: Yeah.
11: And it just so happened this morning, I saw this piece from Issues and Insights. And the title was, Have We Reached Late-Stage Climate Hysteria? Meaning, this is about done now, right?
12: Yeah.
11: And I'm guessing this was probably written maybe even before this happened.
12: Yeah.
11: Because they've been wrong on so many things for so long.
12: Yes.
11: But they're going right back to it. And then they try to silence people that give you any evidence otherwise. And I've always said, I would love to see some network do a primetime special, excuse me, where you had, quote, experts from both sides presenting their cases.
12: Yeah.
11: Because you can't find many experts that agree on that.
12: Yeah.
11: And there's plenty of evidence to suggest, and you've brought it up many times, that the whole thing is kind of a hoax.
12: Yeah, I think, you know, again, you're extrapolating conclusions from data that are, in terms of geologic a timeline, is nothing. You know, in terms of the technology that we have available to observe the weather and all of that. And I keep going back to, I mean, you have a lot of people who don't know what they're talking about with especially Texas Hill Country, because this has, this kind of thing is not uncommon. The extent is fairly unique. I'm not going to argue that point at all.
11: Right.
12: But, I mean, I've been stuck in floods, in flash floods in the Texas Hill Country on the way to that place I mentioned, Mo Ranch, where all of a sudden a low-lying bridge, in a matter of minutes, it's underwater. And it is frightening how quickly that can occur. And people there kind of know the risk, and maybe there was some, I don't know what the right word would be. Maybe there was a little bit of a lax attitude towards a flood watch or a flood warning, although the flood warning came when people were asleep. So I don't know if it's that played into it, but the idea that this is like some sort of flooding never happens in the Texas Hill Country is just a total lie.
11: The song Texas Flood is almost 70 years old.
12: Yeah.
11: I mean, my goodness. And I think it's just human nature. If you hear there's a flood watch, you know, several times, you do get lax.
12: Sure.
11: If you've been in a community that has been hit by a tornado, how many tornado watches was there over a period of time before a tornado hit?
12: Right.
11: Now, sometimes it's like, you know, you've gone through it for 25 years and never seen a tornado, and you see tornado watch, whatever. And then all of a sudden, because of these conditions, it happens.
12: Yeah.
11: It's like, well, people need to take this seriously. It is. It's just human reaction to things. The same way you're seeing something tragic and people want to blame something or someone.
12: Yeah.
11: And with media, it's usually climate change or Trump.
12: Yeah.
11: Or both. Comes down to that. But there have been a lot of remarkable stories out of this. I know you had audio of a volunteer helicopter pilot.
12: Yeah, Gary Haven is his name. Weirdly enough, he's the founder of Curves, the women's exercise place.
11: I heard that.
12: Yeah, but yeah, he's a volunteer helicopter pilot, rescue pilot. And so he's helping the rescue operation going on in Texas Hill Country. Now, he's been working about 100 miles north of Kerrville in Marble Falls in that area. He spoke with the Daily Wire about what's going on.
11: Okay.
7: There's about half a dozen helicopters with all volunteers with that organization, and we're doing a mission. You can't get to the flood areas. The roads have been washed out, so helicopters are the only way. So we've got fire department, all sorts of emergency rescue people, and they're all out now combing the Pacific Creek. It's called Cow Creek, where we have three people missing. It's an awful job. They trudge along in the debris, because a lot of times the bodies will be caught in the debris, and it's miles. And of course, from the helicopter, we search the riverbanks and fly low and slow. You know, and hopefully we also get to find people that are alive and bring them back.
11: Oh, man. Of course, watching that story for a long time to come.
12: Yeah.
11: Other things out there. Elon Musk is going to start a third party, it looks like.
12: That's what he says, yeah. So he's starting the America Party because he's so bent out of shape about the big, beautiful bill. So President Trump reacted to the news.
11: Okay.
8: I think it's ridiculous to start a third party. We have a tremendous success with the Republican Party. The Democrats have lost their way, but it's always been a two-party system. And I think starting a third party just adds to confusion. It really seems to have been developed for two parties. Third parties have never worked. So he can have fun with it, but I think it's ridiculous.
11: Think it's actually going to happen?
12: I don't know. I mean, there seems to be a little bit of energy going into it, at least online, but that's only online.
11: I know, man.
12: That's my thing. It's like, I have a lot of respect for Elon Musk and what he's been trying to do, what he has done in his private life. I think, you know, he is one of the most consequential human beings of the 21st century.
11: Absolutely.
12: And I have a lot of respect for him. I think with this whole thing, if it ever gets off the ground, you know, all you're going to do is give power to the Democrats, because you're going to split off some of the more fiscally conservative Republican voters, or I don't know. To me, it's just like, it seems like something that only has energy online, not in the real world.
11: I think you're right about that. Most people are just not into politics that much. Yeah. And what's he going to offer? Now, the one thing that I'm somewhat curious about is what would be on the platform other than we got to cut spending.
12: Yeah.
11: You're not sure, because the one thing that we talked about a lot, the Democratic Party is split in a number of different ways.
12: Oh, sure.
11: And you had these people that have been Democrats for a long time are watching the far left take over that party, and they feel completely alienated. Is Elon going to try to appeal to those people? I don't know.
12: I don't know, man. It's like, from what I can tell, it's sort of like, hey, we're going to raise taxes and cut spending. That doesn't seem like a very popular platform to me.
11: No. We'll see. Of course, today is Monday. That means Mashup Monday.
12: Mm-hmm.
11: It's too bad Robbins isn't here, because I think he would enjoy this, because he used to love this song from Adele, but it's actually mashed up with the theme from The Office. I hadn't heard this before, and I thought it was actually brilliant. It sort of works. You got the longer intro, so we'll cut into it a little bit here.

0: Man. If it actually sounded like this, then I would be super into it.
1: Hell. Yeah, I know. I wonder what Robbins thinks of
2: it. I think it's pretty good.
1: Oh, see, it's like the ghost of Robbins is here. Oh, man. There was rumors of what he was doing today, but I have no idea what it was.
2: You know, that's footloose and fancy-free out there in the nude, just letting the wind blow through your hair.
1: What?
0: Somewhere what? Naked, apparently.
1: What is that? Is that true?
0: Yes!
1: All right, more on that later. All right. Five stories we're watching today and much more straight ahead.

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0: night.
1: The Markley Van Camp and Robbins Show. Jamie Markley, David Van Camp. Scott Robbins is out. He will be back tomorrow. Now the five stories we're watching today. One,
2: two, three. All right, number five. A gunman tried to ambush Border Patrol agents outside of a facility in McAllen, Texas this morning. The shooter is dead. No federal agents were hurt, but a local police officer, according to Bill Malugin at Fox News, may have been shot but is in stable condition. Number four, several suspects are in custody after a police officer was shot in an attack at an Immigration and Customs Enforcement detention facility in North Texas.
1: I wonder if Dana Bash is going to wonder if all the rhetoric is leading to this, the way climate change was leading to the floods.
2: Right.
1: Jeez.
2: Just absolutely insane to watch these stories unfold over the weekend. Number three, Elon Musk says he's forming a third party, the America Party, because he's very upset about the big, beautiful bill that passed on Thursday. Number two, President Trump called it ridiculous, but hey, I hope Elon has fun with it. Number one, President Trump also has issued a disaster declaration, freeing up resources and personnel to deal with the ongoing flooding crisis in Central Texas. I cannot tell you, I know this is an optics thing more than anything else, but I cannot tell you, after the last 4 years of the Biden administration, how refreshing it was to see a representative from the federal government actually there on the ground within a day of the disaster.
1: Yeah, that's the way it should be.
2: Yes.
1: But people are missing that. Yeah. Yeah. There's going to be a lot that comes out from everything that's happened over the last week in Texas. Again, man, how many times can you say it's just heartbreaking?
2: Yeah.
1: It is. Happened to see this. I thought it was interesting because, 4th of July, a lot of people had, very nice weekend, family, friends celebrating America's birthday. And there's this poll of what are the most popular summer activities? And I know for some people it is camping, going on some sort of vacation, or maybe you just like to grill out, or it's, go swimming, wherever that might be. The number one thing was eating ice cream or popsicles. I understand we have a weight issue in this country. When I think of activity, I don't think of eating something.
2: Yeah.
1: Do you?
2: No, I don't. I mean, the activity that we have in our house, because I got little kids, we'll make popsicles. And that's the activity, and then you eat them later when they're frozen.
1: Sure.
2: But, I don't consider that the same as going swimming or hiking or playing on a playground or something like that. No.
1: I mean, maybe fighting my son for the last slice of lemon meringue pie.
2: That would be a workout.
1: Yeah. I'm going to get beaten. I'm not going to get that piece of pie anymore. It used to be easy for me. Not anymore. People mentioned watching fireworks, having a picnic, stargazing. Really? That was eight?
2: You said that with such disdain, man.
1: No, it's like I don't know that I know anyone that would be in that camp. That's not to say it's a bad thing. I've looked through a few telescopes, but like, man, that's one of my favorite. Maybe. I just did not know it was that popular. This is the Markley, Van Camp, and Robbins Show. Just, what?
2: Yeah. It was like somebody farted in the studio. You're like,
1: no, it's just like, really? Is
2: like
1: that popular?
2: Stargazing.
1: No.
2: Stargazing.
1: I can only imagine Robbins would have the same take on that.
3: Oh, for Pete's sake.
1: See, probably something like that.
2: Well, I can see the thought bubble above your head, Jamie, and you're like, stargazing, but how do you win at it?
1: It's fine. I don't know. I just can't believe that's like, of everybody, that's number eight.
2: You're not gonna get a good workout in when you're stargazing.
1: I mean, does the thrill of that last more than like 30 seconds? Whatever. Maybe I just don't understand it. All right, a couple of news updates. And what's your story? Straight ahead right here.

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11: 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Highs level off around 75 today, under mainly sunny skies, northeasterly winds 5 to 10 miles an hour. Lows dip down to about 50 tonight. Daytime highs approaching 79 tomorrow. Ample sunshine and dry Monday and Tuesday, mid-70s Monday, upper 70s by Tuesday. I'm staff meteorologist Derek Height. Currently, it's 53 degrees.

0: The Markley, Van Camp, and Robbins Show. Jamie Markley, David Van Camp, Scott Robbins is off today. Had a doctor's appointment. Getting ready for, we talked about it the other day. He's got to have a valve replaced in a month. So it's just one of the preliminary things. Well, so we're just putting in different clips of Robbins.
1: Gosh, dang it!
0: For fun.

0: Well, I think this one is related to the other procedure, though.
1: Okay.
0: This is related to the transition.
1: Oh, that one. Wow, forgot about that one.
2: Man. That's very insensitive and cruel.
1: So if you hear just Scott Robbins clips out of context, you'll know what it's all about.
2: Oh, for Pete's sake.
1: You better believe it, buddy. Okay, Jasmine Crockett.
0: Yeah.
1: She said something pretty stupid.
0: Oh, my gosh. Yeah, well, yeah, it's a day that ends in Y, right? Democrat Representative Jasmine Crockett is blaming the Trump administration for the deadly flooding in the Texas Hill Country. Now, she does represent a portion of Texas, which makes it even more insane.
1: Here we go.
3: Don't look at this and think, oh, it's Texas, and so it's not my issue. I want y'all to understand that anything that happens at any place in this country could easily happen at your front door, from the immigration raids.
1: Time out for a second.
0: Yeah.
1: Did I notice a tell there? If you're thinking, well, that's just Texas, that has nothing to do with me. What kind of people think like that?
0: Right.
1: Like anybody that hears this story, your heart's broken for these people and these families. My goodness. That's a tell.
0: Yeah.
1: The people you associate with, I would say, Jasmine.
3: From the immigration raids to the terrible weather that we know we experience because climate change really is real.
1: We know that.
3: It's unfortunate that we are not investing more to make sure that we can better understand climate change and do the things that we need to do. There was a little thing called the Inflation Reduction Act. That was really helping us to do our part.
0: It was.
3: Hopefully stop the planet from heating up a little bit.
1: I thought it was supposed to reduce inflation. Call me crazy. What a knucklehead.
0: I'm going to market a new thing called a window pane removal. What does it do? It cooks hot dogs. You know,
1: that's
0: the trick they pulled with the Inflation Reduction Act.
1: So part of that, we knew there was a lot of green weenie stuff in there.
0: Yeah.
1: And a lot of people were making a lot of money off of that.
0: Yeah. But it didn't do anything, at least in terms of an environmental impact. It just made a lot of people a lot of money and supercharged inflation.
1: Yes. Most people, it's not even one of their top 10 concerns.
0: Yeah.
1: But they still bang that drum. Mm-hmm. Okay. Great job, Jasmine. All right, let's get to some New York politics.
0: Oh, yeah.
1: Then this is bigger than New York because this is a communist that could be the mayor of New York City.
0: Yeah, he's running as the Democrat nominee for the mayor of New York City. Zohran Mamdani lied about his race on a college application. He said he was African-American. Now, he was born in Africa, but as we've been told time and time again by the same lefties that are defending him now, well, that doesn't make him African-American any more than Elon Musk is African-American, because African-American as a racial identity is something different than a national identity, apparently.
1: Right.
0: But he's not African-American anyway. The top Democrat in the House, Hakeem Jeffries, who represents New York City, was on Al Sharpton's show on MSNBC and was asked about that. And before you play the clip, one of my favorite parts about this is the number of different pronunciations that Al Sharpton has for Mamdani's last name, and all of them are wrong.
1: Yes! I have heard this yet. Roll it.
4: Now, quick follow-up. New York City Mayor Eric Adams is attacking Mamdani over reports that he identified.
1: Mamdani. I'm going to keep track of these. Damony. All right, go ahead.
4: Reports that he identified himself as African American and Asian on college application. Mamdani was born in Uganda. His parents from
1: India. Mamdani and then just Dammy.
0: Yes.
1: For short. Okay, got it. Job out.
4: His parents from India. What are your thoughts on this issue? Mamdani is, has.
1: What was that one?
0: Mamdani. He almost got it that one. He got the right letters, at least.
4: Mm-hmm. Thoughts on this issue. Mamdani is has checked multiple boxes trying to capture what he calls the fullness of his background. I mean, is this a real issue to you?
1: The fullness.
5: I think to me, you know, the issue that we have to deal with in New York City, which our Democratic nominee did talk about extensively during the primary campaign, is affordability.
1: Okay.
0: I'm not going to talk about this.
1: Right. Can we just get to the topic here? Because it's a landmine for me. I can't win. Because if he talks against him, then the far lefties that are supporting the Democrats right now, they're totally ticked off.
0: Uh-huh.
1: And if he goes full left, well, my goodness, you're becoming communist. What are you going to do?
0: Nothing. They're going to see how this plays out and pray to God that Eric Adams somehow wins re-election.
1: Man, oh, man.
0: Well, so, yeah, Ma'am Damini, I mean, yeah. He's another one of these guys who's just tried to get an edge on a college application and checked a box that actually didn't accurately represent who he was. Then you've got AOC, who's out there saying she's a Bronx girl when she grew up in the suburbs. And then,
1: oh yeah, you got people that went to high school with her posting stuff saying, "What are you talking about?"
0: Yeah, Elizabeth.
1: Well, I was born there, and then I moved there.
0: Yeah,
1: the people in the Bronx are like, "You moved when you were three. You're not a Bronx girl. Shut up."
0: And then you know you got Elizabeth Warren, of course, very famously talking about being Native American when she's really not.
1: Mm-hmm.
0: I just think the entire Democrat Party owes Rachel Dolezal a huge apology.
1: Absolutely.
0: She was just living her truth.
1: She was living it out for real. Way more than these folks. That's a great point, David. All right, it's that time. Go around the table. It may not be the biggest story out there, but it caught your attention. David, what's your story here?
0: Oh, there's a dude in San Antonio named Carlos Cavazos. He owns a kangaroo.
1: What?
0: Yeah, apparently Young's kangaroo has been posting about it for years on Instagram. According to Animal Control, though, the kangaroo named Bobby Rulilo, a.k.a. Ruberto,
1: oh boy,
0: bit Carlos's son while they were playing, and they've taken Bobby away. Carlos says Bobby didn't bite the boy, accidentally scratched him, and he did an interview with Kins 5 News. They're on your side.
1: Of course they are.
6: The nail caught him in the back, and, you know, it was a little red. And so mom wanted to just make sure it was okay, wasn't infected, and took him to the doctor, and then it just escalated from there, because it's like, what, a kangaroo? He's never harmed anybody. People hug on him. Never had any issue. No one's ever said anything. My kids are fine. My son is fine. Like, we played soccer, like, you know, right after. Like, everything's completely fine. Like, he's, like, if anything, he's more harmed by losing a family member than anything.
1: Well, oh, goodness.
0: It's not the breed, it's the training.
1: Of course, always.
0: Yeah. Well, the kangaroo is in a 30-day quarantine while they figure out what to do next, because it's not legal for him to own it. And so they're talking about there's an exotic animal rescue somewhere nearby that they may take him in.
1: What's Roberto? The dad's name again?
0: Carlos Cavazos.
1: Cavazos, okay. See, if we were going to Ma'am Damney his name, and it was Carlos Cavazo, that would be the former guitarist from Quiet Riot, now with Rat. I'm like, man, he's got a kangaroo? Really? Does he take it on the road with him?
0: Probably does have a kangaroo.
1: Man, oh, man. By the way, before I get to my story, speaking of bands, the theme for this bit is Oasis. What's the story, Morning Glory, you know? They had the big reunion show. Over
0: oh,
1: there.
0: Yeah.
1: Yeah. Did you watch any of the clips?
0: I saw some of the clips. They sounded pretty good.
1: Sounded pretty good.
0: Yeah.
1: I've read a few reviews as far as how it was being taken there. People were nuts for it.
0: Oh, yeah.
1: So, yeah, good for them. And then there was the big Aussie final show, too, in the UK. Why are you shaking your head?
0: You know, because he's sang at it, and he's confined to a chair. And
1: yes.
0: Because he's got Parkinson's, among,
1: yes.
0: You know, decades of drug use as well. Mm-hmm. And I don't know, I texted y'all about it over the weekend. I saw a clip, it was Crazy Train.
1: Mm-hmm.
0: And I said, how is this cool and sad all at once?
1: Well, sad because you see what's happened to him. And it was cool that all these people came out to do this last tribute and had all these different bands playing. And yeah, I think that was well said. Mm-hmm. It was cool and sad at the same time. You can't expect them to sound great.
0: Well, no.
1: I mean, live in the 90s, he didn't exactly sound. In the 80s, he didn't exactly. It just depended on them. Let's just put it that way. And I enjoyed the shows. Don't get me wrong. For my story, though, it was just the sad report that I happened to see that former White Sox closer Bobby Jenks had passed away. He was only 44 years old. You know, of course, he was the closer for the Sox 2005 when they won the World Series. It was, you know, a huge deal. ESPN is getting shredded for this, and they should. As they posted on X, I don't know if you heard about this or not.
0: No.
1: Their post, this is the way it read. Bobby Jenks, a two-time All-Star pitcher for the Chicago White Sox, who was on the roster when the franchise won the 2005 World Series, died on Friday. Well, hold on a second. Was on the roster.
0: On the roster.
1: What does that make it sound like?
0: Like he was a bench warmer.
1: Well, he didn't play, but yeah. He was on the roster. I mean, he was there. Right. He got a ring. He was the closer. In that run, they won 11 of 12 games. Going through the World Series, right?
0: Yeah.
1: He saved four of the 11 wins and appeared in seven games, including all four World Series games.
0: In fairness, I mean, there are people writing those headlines who probably weren't alive for the 05 run.
1: Okay, to my point, right? Fire them today.
0: Yes.
1: And here's the reason I say that. Just out of curiosity, I said to Grok, would you write one sentence describing the passing of Bobby Jenks, formerly of the Chicago White Sox, right? If I could pull this up, and here's what it wrote. Former Chicago White Sox All-Star closer and 2005 World Series champion Bobby Jenks passed away at 44, leaving an unforgettable legacy on and off the mound. Not perfect, but way better than the hacks at ESPN
0: well,
1: that
0: sure.
1: put that out there.
0: Yeah.
1: So yeah, to your point, they should be out of a gig. I mean, people were ticked off. A.J. Pierzynski,
0: yeah.
1: He went off on him.
0: Yeah. Tom Brady, who was on the travel team.
1: Just crazy, man. All right, a couple of news updates and Nimrod's in the news. Straight ahead, ready.

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0: Markley, Van Camp, and Robbins Show. Jamie Markley, David Van Camp, Scott Robbins is out, back tomorrow. 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
0: Interesting piece in the New York Post. How Trump became Washington's unlikeliest centrist.
1: Yeah.
0: You get it right away, don't you?
1: Yep.
0: And it's talking about all these different things that he's done over time, like the no taxes on tips, part of the big, beautiful bill. That wouldn't have been something the old Republican Party would have went after.
1: No, and in fact, there have been a lot of conservative critics on this.
0: Yes, very much so. But in the piece, they go through, my goodness, everything that's happened so far this year. Like how Iran has basically been denuked. Peace through strength. Even people that can't stand Trump have to admit that's working. That whole thing.
1: Yes.
0: It has some Democrats actually defending Iran, which is just sort of wild. But you're talking about this pro-West realignment and... You know, it's the stuff of which Nobel Peace Prizes are made.
1: Mm-hmm.
0: If his name wasn't Trump, the chances are it would happen. Still might. Who knows?
1: Oh, yeah.
0: He's also brokered a peace agreement between Rwanda and Congo. India, Pakistan. Then that didn't get a whole lot of press at all.
1: Well, no, the brinksmanship there was, I mean, people were really nervous that the nukes were about to start flying across the border.
0: Yes. He successfully pressured NATO countries to raise defense spending to 5% of GDP. People thought it wasn't possible. But he did. And then the Europeans were applauding him for it, which was one of the strangest things. Yeah. Thank you for holding us accountable.
1: Yeah.
0: What? Strange thing. The southern border is now closed, as 80% of the American people want. With virtually no illegal crossings. Well, we'd have to have a bill and we got to have Congress.
1: Right.
0: No, you don't. You don't need any of those things. The University of Pennsylvania bowed to the president on biological men and women's sports. They had to get down on their knees, basically, and beg forgiveness. Which, again, people thought wouldn't happen. He's got major concessions from the Chinese on rare earth minerals and from Canada and likely the EU with, you know, different trade deals. That, again, people thought would be absolutely awful. And Democrats saying, well, what about all these custom Medicaid? Well, is it not really. It's the ones that are being made are ones that the American people approve of.
1: Yes.
0: People here illegally and able-bodied people. And a lot of these things are just centrist.
1: Mm-hmm.
0: And where do the Democrats go with that? It's a great question.
1: Well, this is what happens when your party goes so far to the left, you don't recognize that common sense isn't an extreme position.
0: Exactly. Exactly. All right, we got to get to Nimrod. Roll it out.
2: When the going gets tough.
3: Damn it, this is too hard.
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3: I love the poorly educated.
0: All right. Nimrod's the News. We go to Florida, where a dude got caught speeding last week, and the timing couldn't have been worse for him. It was right after a new super speeder law went into effect.
1: Oh.
0: They just added a law that hands down tougher penalties if you're caught driving over 100 miles an hour. You can get up to a month in jail for it.
1: Good.
0: Law goes into effect 12 a.m. last Tuesday. This dude got caught doing 104 in a 70 just 2 minutes later. Wow. You can get 30 days in jail, a $500 fine, or both. We'll see what happens with this guy. And that's Nimrod's in the News.
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8: From ABC News, I'm Chuck Severson. Update on the co-pilot who allegedly attacked the captain of a plane bound for Israel and tried to crash the jetliner. From ABC's Michelle Franzen.
9: Sources tell ABC News while working as a co-pilot trainee for Oman Air in 2024, he was found to be in possession of extremist materials, but allowed to work for the airline in an administrative role. Investigators are still trying to determine how the suspected attacker was then permitted to fly for Fly Dubai Airlines and how he ended up as the first officer in the cockpit of the plane headed for Israel.
8: President Trump now saying the Iran situation will be over after the midterm elections in November and says oil prices will then plummet. Group of seven or G7 countries agree to release 100 million barrels of diesel fuel and crude oil from reserve stock over 4 months, says French President Macron. This comes as there is another monthly slowdown in job creation in the Labor Department's monthly surveys. Only 29,000 jobs added in September. ABC's Olivia Rubin.
10: The healthcare and construction industries added 17,000 and 11,000 jobs each, manufacturing adding 9,000. The slow coming as inflation remains elevated at 3.4% because of the war in Iran. And worse, the data today showing Americans' paychecks just aren't keeping up, rising slower at just 3%.
8: South Korea military officials confirm North Korea fired another missile into the East Sea today. Krista Pike, Tennessee death row inmate who survived two lethal injections, remains critically ill, unconscious, on tubes in a hospital, say her attorneys. Robin Maher, executive director at the Death Penalty Information Center.
11: About their protocol, about the training that staff received, where they're obtaining drugs, how they are testing those drugs, all of these critical details.
8: She's saying one cause, lack of transparency about those things. You're listening to ABC News.
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8: The family of Renee Good, who was fatally shot by ICE officer Jonathan Ross in Minneapolis in January, is going to court, says ABC's Matt Rivers.
17: Good was shot and killed in her car by ICE officer Jonathan Ross as she protested ICE operations in the city. The government initially calling her a domestic terrorist, arguing Good tried to run over the officer before he shot her. The family denying that, one lawsuit now claiming wrongful death. The other specifically naming top administration officials alongside that ICE agent.
8: Video evidence will be reviewed and interviews done into alleged hazing incidents involving the Olentangy Orange High School girls soccer teams, as the Delaware County, Ohio Sheriff's Office. The girls were allegedly told it was a bonding event. a parent of one of the girls who didn't want to be identified.
18: They were allegedly, apparently, their hands were zip tied behind their backs. They were saran wrapped, their entire body. We've heard reports that several of these girls were duct taped.
8: The school district says the coaching staff has been placed on leave. Released on bail, a dual UK-Iranian citizen arrested on suspicion of plotting a terrorist attack following a security incident at a U.S.-run military air base in England. South Korean golfer Tom Kim got what he came for by winning the men's singles today at the Asian Games in Japan, a gold medal, and an exemption from military service back home. Chuck Sievertson, ABC News.
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0: The Markley, Van Camp, and Robbins Show. 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
1: Howdy.
0: Epstein killed himself. I believe it now. Okay, no, I don't. More on that later.
1: What is
0: my
1: going on, man?
0: Golly, dude. It's just frustrating.
1: David was right all the way in. And
0: nothing's going to happen.
1: Nothing's going to happen.
22: Yeah, nothing's going to happen.
1: I'm part of the David Van Camp nothing's going to happen party now.
0: I'm just glad I didn't make any bets on
1: that. It's a grassroots political movement now.
22: Yes.
1: Nothing happens. If we're elected, nothing will happen.
22: Nothing will happen.
1: No.
0: Again, don't get me going. Ghislaine Maxwell, what's she in jail for?
1: I don't know.
0: Okay. Let's start in Texas, David. Obviously, tragic what's gone on over the last week. And now somebody tried to needle the sheriff there?
22: Yeah, so more than 100 people, they're saying, are dead in the ongoing Texas Hill Country flooding disaster, and they're still looking for survivors and bodies. Sheriff Larry Letha was giving an update today and was asked by some reporter why no evacuation order was given until it was far too late. Now, I think it's a fair question. But, of course, in this day and age, somebody from, I don't know, one of our producers said she thinks that this guy was from Houston. Of course, now you got to try to get the gotcha for this, you know, small town sheriff, because he's this hayseed who killed a bunch of people, apparently.
0: Right.
22: Of course you have to have that.
0: Okay, roll the audio. Here we go.
23: We're in the process of trying to put a timeline. You know, that's going to take a little bit of time. As I've told you several times, that is not my priority this time. There's three priorities. That's locating the people out there, identifying and notifying the next of kin. That is what I'm taking as my job as sheriff here to do. Okay.
24: With all due respect, sir, I think that the community here is asking these questions. What happened? When did it happen? Was the emergency manager awake at the time? Did they push the button to issue an emergency alert?
23: Sir, it's not that easy. You just push a button, okay? There's a lot more to that. And we've told you several times.
24: Did it happen here?
23: I can't tell you at this time. Okay.
24: You can't tell me if the emergency manager of the county actually issued an emergency alert.
25: Okay.
24: Sheriff, just give me a second.
25: Emergency operations center.
24: Who runs
25: the emergency operations center?
23: I'll come back to you. I'm going nowhere.
0: Okay, tell me if I'm wrong. The timeline's already been laid out there, has been for days.
22: Pretty much, and I know that they're all, of course, they're going to do an after-action report. They're going to say, okay, what could we have done sooner to get people out of harm's way? And part of that's like, well, you didn't really expect everything to explode the way it did, but the National Weather Service had the alerts out. Then the question is, did local authorities respond appropriately? And that, again, I think that's a totally fair question. Mm-hmm. But then when you're just trying to hammer it over and over again, when the guy's already said, we'll let you know, we're still dragging bodies out of the river, though, and looking hopefully for some survivors and trying to tell people who did survive where they can go to get help and resources.
0: You know, I just heard a former reporter for Fox that went independent talk about what most of media is. is a performative art for each other.
1: Yes.
0: More than anything else. It's not really asking the questions that the public would want to know answers to. Mm-hmm. It's sort of this performative thing, especially with people on the left. But, I mean, there are some on the right, too, where it's all this, you know, you're trying to make theater out of it more than anything else. Yeah. And in this case, it just appears this guy's like, I want answers.
1: Yes.
0: And the guy's already told you, yeah, this is going to come a little bit later. But was he awake? Really? That's the question right now?
3: Yeah, was he awake?
0: Mm-hmm. Okay.
3: Hey, I have a question, and because I'm a Midwestern guy, David, but you're not. You're a Texan. But when you talk about the Hill Country, what exactly are we talking about?
1: Well, kind of what it sounds like. It's very large, rolling hills, and it's extraordinarily complex terrain where you have, you know, hundreds of different, usually dry creek beds that can overflow very, very quickly. Flash flooding is not uncommon there. To this extent, this is rare, obviously. Right. This kind of caught a lot of people by surprise, in spite of the flash flood warnings and emergency orders issued. But they do happen, and it just so happens that Central Texas and South Texas has gotten a lot of rain in the last couple of months. And so all of these creek beds that feed into the various rivers were saturated already, or the soil was saturated, and so the water just couldn't be soaked up by the ground, and it all came crashing down very, very quickly.
3: Good explanation, because I had no, I couldn't answer the question because I didn't know exactly what it was. I hear the phrase used all the time.
1: Yeah, sure.
3: But I was kind of curious as to what exactly they meant by that, because when I think of it, I think of Appalachians or something, you know?
1: Yeah, it's kind of like that, maybe not as dramatic, but it's just a lot of large rolling hills.
3: Right, got it. Thank you.
0: The other part of that with the Weather Service and what was predicted, they actually got more rain than what they even thought they were going to get.
1: Yes.
3: Those videos of it rising.
0: It's crazy.
3: Yeah. Crazy.
0: Yeah.
3: And you realize that's not time lapsed over hours. That's like time lapsed over minutes.
0: Yeah.
3: Wow.
0: Yeah. Other news out there. Let's go to California. A bit of a problem going on there. Yeah. Ongoing.
1: Well, the feds did a sweep in Los Angeles at MacArthur Park, which is notorious for drug dealing, people don't go there anymore, basically, unless they're buying drugs, and it just so happens that now foreign gangs have set up shop there, and they're selling drugs to people. This has been a problem for a long time, but so the feds do this sweep, and Karen Bass shows up. She's like, I want to speak to the manager. Yeah. And
0: of course,
1: she got escorted out. And then did a press conference and said it's un-American to interrupt a gang-controlled open-air drug market.
4: Frankly, it is outrageous and un-American that we have federal armed vehicles in our parks when nothing is going on in the parks.
3: Nothing?
0: Nothing.
1: Yeah.
3: Hmm.
0: If there's nothing going on, then what's your problem with it?
1: Yeah, right.
3: Why are they there?
0: Good question, huh?
3: Yeah.
4: It's outrageous and un-American that the federal government seized our state's National Guard.
0: Seized it?
4: It's outrageous and un-American that we have U.S. Marines who are trained to kill foreign soldiers overseas deployed in our American city.
3: Tell you something, if I want to know what an American is, no better person to ask than Karen Bass.
1: Right.
3: Yeah.
0: Well, honestly, I mean, this is the obvious response, at least in my mind. You want to know what's outrageous and un-American is to have a mayor of a major city in the United States protecting people that broke the freaking law.
1: Yeah. Mm-hmm.
0: How about you go to jail?
1: Right. Well, and the idea that nothing was happening at MacArthur Park is outrageous. You don't even have to go back that far. I put together, it only took me about 5 minutes to put together a montage of local news reports from the last few months about the problems at MacArthur Park.
0: From the last few months, I guess that'd be good.
5: We're talking about MacArthur Park here, a place where people come to live on the street, do drugs, and all too often die.
19: Residents say it's worse now than it's ever been.
20: Been complaining about this for ages.
21: The gangs have been able to take over this park.
26: This is video taken just yesterday of the horror and heartbreak in MacArthur Park.
27: But right now, the park is really dangerous, especially because there's a lot of drug addicts. You know, it's not safe for kids, for us, for no one.
28: This is a forgotten park.
29: We are live tonight a few blocks from MacArthur Park as we felt that this is really the closest we can get and report live safely.
30: Do you think it'll ever be solved?
7: I don't think it will be for the near future.
0: Yeah. Oh, my gosh.
22: People saying, look, yeah, we used to be able to go to this park, and now we can't, and now we don't even want to walk by it because it's so dangerous. And, you know, these people like Karen Bass and Gavin Newsom are out there acting like, well, they just raided a soccer game. Like, no, they didn't. It's not a playground. When you have local news reporters going live in the evening broadcast who are like, yeah, we actually set up a few blocks away because there were some menacing-looking fellas that didn't want to really be in the presence of our cameras, and we respected that.
3: The drug dealers do enjoy the swing sets, though.
22: Right.
3: Just relax a little bit.
0: Yeah. By the way, have you heard, I know Charlie Kirk was talking about it, a few other people are saying that Trump right now is getting a lot of pressure, and even from some Republicans, to create amnesty for certain people here illegally, like farm workers, workers in different industries. What do you think of that?
22: Well, and Trump has talked about that, because I think you do have the reality that there are, especially in California, but not exclusively to California, you do have a lot of agriculture that is reliant.

0: on cheap foreign labor that is oftentimes staffed by people here illegally. And so I can understand that. I think Brooke Rollins today, the ag secretary, said, well, no, we're not talking about amnesty at all. But we are talking about saying, look, we're going to prioritize the big cities. We're going to prioritize all of that while we sort of come up with a game plan for the reality that you are going to run up against in some cases about farm work. To me, I'm just like, you know, there are a lot of people who are able-bodied who are going to lose their Medicaid. Maybe make them work for their health insurance.
1: Well, yeah, there is that. Yeah, it'll be interesting to see what unfolds. I do remember the first Trump term when he started talking about a pathway for the Dreamers.
0: Yeah.
1: All of a sudden, people on the left, they didn't care about the Dreamers. Well, yeah. You can't do that. And I know people on the right were certainly ticked off about that. Like, you can't do that. So we'll see how all that gets navigated. Again, if you didn't know, Epstein killed himself 100%.
2: Case closed.
1: Because no one's buying this. People are upset with the whole DOJ statement that came out that, yeah, there's no evidence there was any blackmail.
0: Yeah.
1: What?
2: Wow.
1: It's been talked about.
0: There were.
1: I mean, even from victims.
0: And there were no clients, by the way. No clients.
1: What? Yeah, I mean, on that. I mean, you've had different people talk about this, and it was in court documents from the victims. They weren't just saying, yeah, I was just trafficked to Jeffrey, Jeffrey Epstein, and Ghislaine Maxwell was the one that lured me in. It was only him. No. So no one's buying this, and people are bringing up, you know, just different interviews from this year. Like Alina Haba, Trump's lawyer, now part of the DOJ. In February... This is something she said.
3: In this case, in Epstein's case, it is incredibly disturbing. We have flight logs. We have information, names that will come out.
1: What?
2: Wait a minute.
1: And that was with Piers Morgan.
2: We've been sold this for a while now.
1: Yes.
2: You're going to know the name.
4: Is it going to be shocking?
3: I don't see how it's not shocking that there were so many individuals that were hidden and kept secret. And not been held accountable. Let's talk about the reverse. I believe in accountability. So you have to now go through your process. Now, I won't say they're guilty until they go through their time in court. But again, now it's time for accountability. We have seen for so many years, Pierce, in this country, many investigations, subpoenas, testimonies in Congress, et cetera, et cetera. But there's a general frustration with accountability. We take it halfway. We don't take it home. And I really believe that now with Cash and Pam, there will be accountability.
1: Okay. So, in the end, you know what we get?
2: I'm sorry.
1: The question is, why is that?
2: Well, yeah.
1: There are some theories. And there's one that I'm tending to believe in more than others.
2: Oh, I can't wait to hear these. Well, I haven't heard of them yet.
1: Oh, yeah.
2: All right.
1: We'll get into that a little bit later. Also got a couple updates to get to and the five stories that we're watching today. Coming right up.

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8: Jamie Markley, David Van Camp, Scott Robbins, and the five stories we're watching today.
9: One, two, three.
10: Right,
9: four,
10: number five. Israeli Prime Minister Benjamin Netanyahu in Washington, D.C. has nominated President Trump for the Nobel Peace Prize for his efforts in the Middle East. Number four, 10.
11: Yeah, we'll get into that a little bit.
10: 10 far-left extremists are facing federal attempted murder charges after shooting up an ICE facility in Alvarado, Texas. On the 4th of July, one local officer was shot in the neck, but he survived. Number three, Ag Secretary Brooke Rollins says there will be no amnesty for illegal aliens working on farms. Number two, California officials are outraged that the Trump administration raided MacArthur Park in Los Angeles, which had been taken over by foreign gangs to deal drugs. The Border Patrol sector chief said, too bad, get used to it. And number one, President Trump plans to visit the Texas Hill Country.

0: on Friday after the devastating flash floods that killed, as of now, more than 100 people.
1: Okay. Wow, a sitting president going through a disaster scene. Haven't seen that for a while.
2: On time.
1: Yeah, without 6 months elapsing first, yes.
3: Yeah. Another news story out there. Somebody else that absolutely committed suicide is former Russian transport minister Roman Tsarevoit.
1: Oh.
3: He died by suicide just hours after Vladimir Putin fired him from the job.
1: Mm-hmm.
3: I don't know if you saw that story or not.
1: Well, he was distraught.
0: Yeah.
3: Well, it's just crazy how that just seems to happen over and over and over in Russia, man.
0: Well, you know, it's a long tradition of people committing suicide by shooting themselves in the back in Russia.
3: It's weird. Yeah, well, there was a gunshot wound. He was in a car. They said, well, it's being investigated, but the main theory is suicide.
0: Remember that the Wagner group? This was the private military contractor that was hired by Russia to go in and, you know, commit war crimes in Ukraine.
3: Mm-hmm.
0: And they were getting upset because they weren't getting paid enough. And there was the march on the Kremlin that was going to happen. They made it almost there.
1: Yeah.
0: And then he called off the leader, called off the dogs because he said he came to an arrangement. And I'm like, well, that's a dead man. And then sure enough, not that long later... His plane happened to blow up while he was in it. Weird how that works.
3: I know.
1: Well, you don't want to mess with Putin. I mean, a coincidence happened to you after So.
3: Yeah. The Kremlin spokesperson, Peskov, he was asked by reporters for the reason behind this guy's firing. He said it was due to a lack of trust, but gave no alternative reason. I'm not even making that up. It's like you read this. It's like a comedy piece. On Tuesday, Peskov told journalists that the Kremlin were shocked by the news of Tsarevoit's death, describing it as tragic and sorrowful.
0: Yeah, yes. Too bad. Man.
1: He held his own head in the toilet bowl.
3: so many different people. It was like the flight of Icarus. They thought they could fly, but they couldn't.
1: They couldn't. Yeah.
3: As they went out of these buildings tumbling.
0: Yeah, they have a real problem with, you know, window safety in the Kremlin. I don't know. It's weird.
3: Yeah. He went on to say, this cannot but shock any normal person. Naturally, it shocked us as well.
0: Oh, sure.
3: But an investigation is underway to answer all questions.
1: Darn right there is. Yep. Darn right.
0: Cash Patel is right on it.
1: Get to the bottom of it. Yep.
3: Pam Bondi, seen the video.
1: Yes.
3: Okay, this is the Markley, Van Camp, and Robin show.
0: You know, I'm going back and reading. It's a harrowing book. It's very, very long. It's like several volumes, actually, called The Gulag Archipelago. It's like one of the first like eyewitness accounts of what happened in Soviet Russia, and it's eerily similar to what happens today. Their description of torture is quite a thing, and what did they call it? It was physical means of persuasion, is what the Soviets called it.
1: That's beautiful. That's beautiful.
3: Wow.
1: Physical means of persuasion.
0: Yes.
1: Yeah.
3: That sounds like my dad would say,
1: yes.
3: That kid needs a little hand psychology.
1: Yeah. Yes, right. There you go.
3: That's a Joe classic right there.
1: That's a classic.
3: All right, a couple of updates, a couple of theories, and what's your story straight ahead?

0: Country music, hometown pride.
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14: Here's a look at your weather forecast powered by weatherology.com. Highs level off around 75 today under mainly sunny skies. Northeasterly winds 5 to 10 miles an hour. Lows dip down to about 50 tonight. Daytime.

High is approaching 79 tomorrow. Ample sunshine and dry Monday and Tuesday. Mid-70s Monday. Upper 70s by Tuesday. I'm staff meteorologist Derek Height. Currently, it's 53 degrees.

0: The Markley, Van Camp, and Robin Show. I'm Jamie Markley, the Gen Xer. David Van Camp, the millennial, the sexy boomer. That's Scott Robbins. Gavin Newsom's talking about this open-air drug market, David?
1: Yeah, well, he's very upset that the Trump administration is taking down so many small business owners at MacArthur Park in Los Angeles. Just the humble meth and fentanyl dealers, you know? So, yes, the Trump administration raided this area in Los Angeles. It's been notorious for this for a long time. Governor Gavin Newsom, he happened to be in L.A. yesterday, marking the six-month anniversary of the deadly wildfires, and boy, he really put on a show.
0: Okay.
2: What a disgrace, what's happening in MacArthur Park. What theater. On the six-month anniversary, after all, of these fires, that's the message from the polluted heart of the President of the United States. The polluted heart of Stephen Miller.
0: Polluted heart?
3: Yeah.
0: Did AI write that for him?
3: I'm not sure. I've never heard the phrase used quite like that before. Dark heart? Yes.
0: Polluted heart? Sounds like a bad Paul Westerberg song. Anyway,
3: where's
2: Greta? National Guard men and women that were out there protecting people are now being used as political pawns. Out there on horsebacks running through soccer fields in the middle of the day.
0: Oh, man. If that's happening, all of a sudden I'm interested in soccer.
3: Well,
0: finally.
3: Yeah, you can play polo and soccer at the same time.
0: Yeah, that's fun.
2: Timed around announcements and events like this. It says everything you and I need to know about the state of mind of the President of the United States in this administration.
0: Yeah, fixing issues you've created.
2: Those that feel torn asunder, I want folks to know we have your back.
0: You feel torn asunder by the president's polluted heart. Golly. My apologies to Paul Westerberg. He could never write anything like that.
3: Wow.
0: That's something, man. That guy, I want to say, is a professional actor, but he's not very good.
3: No. Well, the thing is, these guys at MacArthur Park are just not getting their footing after being shut down from COVID.
0: Yeah, right.
3: Yeah.
0: Well, it's like, what do you want there? Do you want a drug desert now?
3: Well, exactly.
0: Where are the addicts going to get their drugs?
3: Yeah, they're going to get them somewhere.
1: Well, there's a very famous deli, Langer's Deli. It's near, like, right across the street from MacArthur Park, and they close early now. They used to be open a little bit later, but now they close at like 4 o'clock in the afternoon because people show up and start selling drugs right after that. And every morning they're out there having to clean up needles, poop, all sorts of filth off the sidewalk. They told the city, we're going to have to shut down. And that would be a big deal for the local economy there because it's a big tourist attraction because apparently it's a very famous deli.
0: Yeah.
1: And Gavin's out there saying, it was just kids playing soccer. Like, what a liar that guy is.
0: He is. He's been caught lying many times.
3: Yeah, another little deli that opened across the street called the Polluted Heart. They're struggling right now. It's like the name isn't very good.
0: Oh, gosh.
3: God.
0: Okay. Hey, maybe you heard this. Benjamin Netanyahu has nominated Trump for the Nobel Peace Prize.
3: How about that, huh?
0: It was crazy, man. We were just talking about that yesterday.
3: Yeah.
0: I'm like, if you look at Trump, what he's done so far, that's like Nobel Peace Prize stuff. And it's like all of a sudden, boom, it happens. And do you think Trump was surprised by it? Because it seems like he was surprised if you heard the audio.
4: The president has already realized great opportunities. He forged the Iran Accords. He's forging peace as we speak in one country and one region after the other. So I want to present to you, Mr. President, the letter I sent to the Nobel Prize Committee. It's nominating you for the Peace Prize, which is well-deserved, and you should get it.
5: Thank you very much. This I didn't know. Well, thank you very much. Coming from you in particular, this is very meaningful. Thank you very much, baby.
4: Thank you for everything you do.
5: Thank you.
0: It's not that I don't think that Trump would deserve it. I think he does.
3: Yeah, pretty big deal.
0: Yes.
3: That's cool. Did he get written in for the All-Star game, too?
0: Not sure.
3: Okay.
0: The timing of it is interesting.
3: Yeah, it is. Oh, yeah. Well, I know what you're going here. Yeah, yeah.
0: Because Sunday night, it was the big dump of, Epstein, he committed suicide. There was no sort of blackmail going on as far as we can tell from the evidence. There's no list. And people are like, hold on a second. You've had many people. Pam Bondi has said, yeah, I got the list.
3: She saw it, right?
0: That's what she had claimed.
3: That's what I thought.
0: And then you had Peter Ducey ask Caroline Leavitt about it yesterday, and she's like, well, she meant she had all the information from the files there together. I was like, okay.
1: Come on.
0: Caroline, I think you do a great job, but that's below to BS there. Okay, what's the real deal? And there are a few theories out there. One would be, well, some people are like, Pam Bondi needs to be fired. She's booted it too many times. She needs to go. Mm-hmm. Do you think?
3: No.
0: Why not?
3: I don't, because she's probably just taking orders.
0: That's what you probably figure.
3: Yeah.
0: Okay. Cash Patel and Bongino, they're compromised now. Do you buy that?
1: I think they've learned something that they really don't want to talk about.
3: I agree with you there.
1: I think that's it, yeah.
0: What do you think it could be, though? What's the theory?
1: I don't know.
0: What do you think they found out?
1: I mean, I've heard the theory that not only, well, I think it was in one of the court documents from his original criminal trial, right, that he was somehow an asset in the intelligence community here. And then there's, you know, theories that he was also working with Mossad in Israel, which is what you were getting at with the interesting timing of, you know, Benjamin Netanyahu showing up in D.C.
0: Yes.
1: Like 2 days after.
0: There was something else, man. And listen, do I know? No, none of us know. As I've said before, we're three jamokes having a conversation, just happens to be on the radio, the same you would be with your friends, trying to figure out, okay, what's really going on here?
1: Mm-hmm.
0: Okay. You can call me whatever, but this was also interesting to me. Did you see Ben Shapiro's take on this?
1: No.
3: No.
0: He trusts Bongino and Cash and Pam Bondi, or at least two of the three. Okay. So their word's good enough for him. Case closed. What? What's going on? And then there's another reason I think this. If you go back to when Bongino was talking to Tim Pool about this story, this is part of what he said.
6: About a year and a half after that, I'm in a green room at Fox, and I'm not going to say who because they didn't give me permission to share it, but the short story, but I don't know who they are. It says, you know, Epstein's an intelligence asset for people in the Middle East, right? I'm like, no, I didn't know that. I'm like, you sure that's the person, let's say, is like, I'm absolutely sure of that. That he's either a witting or unwitting asset, intelligence asset. Meaning, his plane and that island, the cameras, there's a big assumption out there that these videotapes were exclusively in the custody of Epstein. That's a huge mistake. The reason they wanted this story to go away is because there's an assumption like, oh yeah, Epstein had him. No, he wasn't the only one who had him, according to this source. These assets, that's why this blackmail story makes so much sense. Which Middle Eastern countries they are, I don't know, but this person, who's a very, very good reporter, I mean, aces, right, swore Epstein was either a witting or unwitting intelligence asset, and they may have had his plane wired up, and they're the ones who have all this stuff. So the point is, to sum it up, How do you know some of these countries aren't going to some of these power players who aren't making decisions? Because, hey, he wouldn't want this video out there, right?
0: Now, what could it be? There's a lot of different theories even on that. But to say, because I don't believe that Pam Bondi was just lying. Why would she go out and lie and say, yeah, it's on my desk, or there's hours of video or whatever? Why would she do that?
3: I don't know.
0: It would make no sense at all. Or for these other people to have this sort of information, then all of a sudden, you know what? Because you watched the first time Cash talked about it, or Bongino on camera, it looks a little like a hostage video. Like, believe me, I saw it. It's totally suicide.
3: Right.
0: Like, what? That doesn't make any sense.
3: Has anybody ever explained to how this guy acquired the amount of wealth he has?
0: Oh, yeah. There's a deep dive on that.
3: I mean, what the hell's going on there?
0: There's money laundering.
3: I mean, if there's nothing to see here.
0: And he had...
3: This guy's got
0: blackmail.
3: Houses,
0: absolutely,
3: and compounds all over the country,
0: yes,
3: private jets, and what's he selling, real estate?
0: That goes back to the early 90s.
3: That's garbage, man.
0: That's another deep dive.
3: Garbage.
0: But that makes more sense to me than anything else.
3: Well, yeah.
0: That there's some sort of information that now they're saying, okay, we can't have this come out.
3: Right, and I think we're on the right track, David, when you said that.
0: We'll see.
1: Nothing's going to happen.
0: No. That's pretty much it in the end. Meet the new boss.
7: the same as the old Barkley,
3: Barkley, Van Camp, and Robbins. Nothing's going to happen.
0: Okay. All right. Yeah, it's that time we go around the table. May not be the biggest story out there, but it caught your attention. David, today, what's your story?
1: Nothing's going to happen, and we'll tell you all about it.
0: Thank you.
3: It's a new feature.
1: Yeah. Well, this is just kind of a random thing I found out about yesterday. There is a movie coming out on July 18th. It's a crime thriller, a neo-western, they're calling it, set in the high desert. It's about a rabbi who becomes a gunfighter after his community is violently attacked. It was initially called Man in the Long Black Coat. They changed the name of it, and now it is Guns and Moses. I'm not making that up. It's called Guns and Moses, coming to a theater maybe near you, July 18th. Christopher, Christopher Lloyd's got a role in it.
0: Really?
1: Yeah, Jake Busey's in it.
0: Wow.
3: Guns and Moses.
1: Guns and Moses.
3: I love that.
8: How do you like it?
0: Well, you got to play the rest. Thank you. And there you go. Wow. You want to go see it? I can tell.
3: Scott. I do now. I love the title. There's got to be something there, right? Is he part of the sea and like all the good guys run across the dry land? I don't know.
0: Oh gosh! All right, Scotty, what do you got for what's your story?
3: You know, this is just kind of one of those kind of cute little stories, but it involves Novak Djokovic, the tennis player. Thank you very much.
0: The Joker.
3: For that one. The Joker. Yes. Anyway, he took his kid to work with him in Wimbledon.
0: Yeah.
3: His 11-year-old son Stefan. And the kid was running around with a white hat on, covered in autographs. So he was going up to all the players and asking them to autograph his hat. So it's like loaded now with all these autographs on it, right?
0: Yeah.
3: All except his dad. He never asked his dad to sign the hat.
0: Well, no, it's dad.
3: It's dad.
0: Dad's always a dork. It doesn't matter who it is.
3: Where's this kid at when I want a baseball sign? Come here, kid. Dang it.
0: Is it something where you have multiple people sign a ball, it's worth less?
3: Yes.
0: I thought you had told me that.
3: Unless it's like a World Series ball with everybody who played, you know, on it that signed. Or, you know, something similar to that All-Star game. That kind of thing.
0: Right.
3: Yeah.
0: But this hat with all these tennis guys, it's probably not
3: well,
0: a huge
3: it depends. I mean, I don't know how many of these are. It may be the only one ever, as far as I know. I don't know.
0: Got it.
3: Probably are not a lot of them, though. That's my guess.
0: Should we do a bit like once a week, just you talk about collector stuff?
3: Well, I'm
0: David's like, no, absolutely not. We should do that. I have a baseball story.
3: Do you?
0: For my story.
3: Okay.
0: Yes. Climate change activists have come out with this report saying there's more home runs in Major League Baseball because of climate change.
3: Come on.
1: I've heard this theory before.
3: Jeez.
0: Yes, saying 26 of the 27 Major League Baseball cities have experienced increased temperatures from 1970 to 2024. The result, it says, is a 1% increase in home runs between 2010 and 2019.
3: Oh, God.
0: Of course, they didn't talk about how baseballs are different and they fly farther now because of the stitching.
3: Well, every pitcher throws 95. All you got to do is get the fat part of the bat on it, and it just takes off.
0: Might be something, too, if you look at players, well, if you're going back to 1970 compared to now, they look a little different. They look like string beans in the 70s compared to now.
3: Yeah.
0: There's something else at play.
3: I mean, guys like Wilbur Wood were playing, and he was like 700 pounds. I mean.
0: Well, yeah, there's that. I mean, you still got some hefty beefers in the Major League Baseball.
3: Yeah.
0: Aura, you'd say, right?
3: Yeah, right. They're floating around, yeah.
0: Still out there. That's just hilarious to me.
3: Good.
0: All right. Got to get to a news update. And Nimrod's in the news coming up.

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0: Barclay Van Camp and Robin Show. 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
0: All right. News update. Trump mentioned in the cabinet meeting something about Jeffrey Epstein.
1: Well, yeah. Well, he was asked about it. You know, why is there a minute of missing footage from the jailhouse video that they released? And, you know, did he work for a foreign intelligence agency? Like, what's going on here, Don?
0: Yeah, okay.
3: Are you still talking about Jeffrey Epstein? This guy's been talked about for years. You're asking, we have Texas, we have this, we have all of the things. And are people still talking about this guy, this creep? That is unbelievable. Do you want to waste the time and do you feel like answering?
4: I don't mind answering.
3: I mean, I can't believe you're asking a question on Epstein at a time like this.
0: Believe it. Nah, I'm here to help.
3: The greatest success and also tragedy with what happened in Texas. It just seems like a desecration, but you go ahead.
0: We'll have to get into that in a bit, for sure.
5: When the going gets tough.
6: Damn it, this is too hard.
5: The dumb get dumber.
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6: I love the poorly educated.
0: Now, that was a load.
6: James.
0: Oh, yeah, we'll get into it later. Nimrods in the News. We go to Ireland. Why Ireland? Well, it's not often you hear about a drug dealer in court caught selling drugs in the courtroom.
2: Whoa.
0: But that's what happened to 30-year-old Tony Rowe. He was there dealing with a previous drug conviction and then caught selling drugs to another convict who was also in the courtroom.
1: Always be closing.
0: Golly.
2: Wow.
0: Sale included marijuana and Xanax, and the dealer apparently snuck the drugs inside with him. Over 100 previous criminal convictions as well.
2: An ATM card just slid it right into
0: there. You go. And that's Nimrods in the News.
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12: From ABC News, I'm Chuck Severson. Sources familiar with the investigation tell ABC News that the co-pilot accused of attacking the captain on an Israel-bound flight with an axe and trying to seize the controls was an Omani national barred from flying on his country's airline because of concerns about extremist views. The pilot speaking out, ABC's Alex Stone.
13: Captain Smit Machar telling India's prime minister, quote, "When I was lying on the floor, I could feel the aircraft was plunging. And I said to myself while I was getting beaten, this is a last push, Smit, do it. The door is right there." Somehow I opened the door and everyone came in and everyone else had an equal role.
12: President Trump repeating last month's prediction on the Iran situation at a rally in Mobile, Alabama last night.
4: As soon as it's going to end very soon, probably right after the election, but as soon as it does end, oil prices will come tumbling down.
12: Group of seven or G7 countries agrees to release 100 million barrels of diesel fuel and crude oil from reserve stock over 4 months, says French President Macron. This comes as there's another monthly slowdown in job creation in the Labor Department's monthly surveys. Only 29,000 jobs added in September. The unemployment rate ticked up. South Korea military officials confirm North Korea fired another missile into the sea today. Video evidence will be reviewed and interviews done into alleged hazing incidents involving the Olentangy Orange High School girls' soccer team, says the Delaware County, Ohio Sheriff's Office. The girls were allegedly told it was a bonding event. A parent of one of the girls who didn't want to be identified accuses district officials of a lack of transparency.
7: If the school district is so afraid of a scandal breaking out that they hide it from parents, that they aren't transparent, why should we entrust our children to the safety and care of coaches and staff?
12: The school district says the coaching staff has been placed on leave. You're listening to ABC News.
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12: A life-threatening heat wave is blanketing California. More than 36 million people under heat alerts this weekend. ABC News forecaster Leslie Lopez.
19: Extreme heat warnings in place all the way through Thursday. So we're going to continue onward with the heat advisories and extreme heat warnings. So this is really the second day of it. 103 over in Los Angeles, 101 in San Diego. The heat is moving through and it's just getting hotter.
12: There are flood threats from Texas to the Carolinas. The larger threat level is from Brownsville, Texas to Corpus Christi. Krista Pike, the Tennessee death row inmate who survived two lethal injections, remains critically ill, unconscious, and on tubes in a hospital, say her attorneys. Christopher Slobogen, a law professor at Vanderbilt Law School, says there are two possible reactions.
20: One is more hostility towards the death penalty. What happened to her was in effect torture, and even people in favor of the death penalty might be saying to themselves, look, if we can't get this process right, we should just stop doing it. But another reaction, of course, is let's do it more effectively. If lethal injection isn't working, let's go with some alternative.
12: The remains of a medieval ruler, Tsar Samuel, will arrive in Bulgaria today after decades of negotiations with Greece next door. Samuel was a warrior ruler who battled the Byzantine Empire to expand his kingdom, but was ultimately defeated and died shortly afterward in 1014. Two countries' culture ministers made the agreement to return the remains. Chuck Sievertson, ABC News.
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0: Okay, so AG Pam Bondi has spoken, David.
1: Yes, well, a reporter in the White House briefing room, not the briefing room, but anyway, there's a cabinet meeting going on, and a reporter asked Trump about the Epstein stuff, because the Department of Justice put out this statement saying, yeah, we're closing the case, Epstein killed himself, and that's it. No more questions, please, at this time. And a lot of people are like, hey, wait a minute, but a lot of stuff didn't add up, and you sound rather cagey about this. And it doesn't really make a whole lot of sense. Now, Trump actually kind of snapped at the reporter. It was like, you're talking about Jeffrey Epstein?
3: Yeah.
21: Are you still talking about Jeffrey Epstein? This guy's been talked about for years. You're asking, we have Texas, we have this, we have all of the things. And are people still talking about this guy, this creep? That is unbelievable. Do you want to waste the time and do you feel like answering?
22: I don't mind answering.
21: I mean, I can't believe you're asking a question on Epstein at a time like this where we're having some of the greatest success and also tragedy with what happened in Texas. It just seems like a desecration, but you go ahead.
2: Well, you released it on Sunday night.
1: Yeah.
2: July 4th weekend with these other things going on.
23: Did you think?
2: Ignore it. I know we talked about it and campaigned on it and talked about how we're going to have total transparency when it comes to the Epstein files and JFK and MLK, all this stuff. And we talked about it, and we've had, well, Pam Bondi and Kash Patel and Dan Bongino go on different media outlets talking about this, but you're still asking about it? Well, yeah, because we were told we're going to see all this stuff.
1: Yeah.
2: So and now, where is
23: James?
2: Don, I'm here to help, not to hurt. You know that.
23: I don't know which coach it was that did the playoffs. You don't talk about the playoffs.
2: Jim Moore,
23: yeah, the playoff. That's what they reminded
2: me of. I just hope we can win a game.
23: Epstein, you want to talk about Epstein? Why Epstein? Okay, we'll talk about Epstein.
2: Exactly.
1: Well, so Pam Bondi, one of the things that was asked was, hey, there's a minute missing on this, like, 10-hour-long video that they put out, which was surveillance from inside of the jail where Epstein was being held. It was at the entrance, I guess, of the block.
2: Yeah, it's laughable. Here's the proof that he didn't kill himself. Here's 10 hours of video. Well, there's that 1 minute missing.
1: Yeah, right.
2: Well, what the heck is that?
1: And so Pam Bondi addressed that, and I'm sorry, I just find it really, really funny.
24: And the minute missing from the video, we released the video showing definitively the video was not conclusive, but the evidence prior to it was showing he committed suicide. And what was on that, there was a minute that was off the counter. And what we learned from Bureau of Prisons was every year, every night, they redo that video. It's old, from like 1999. So every night the video is reset, and every night should have the same minute missing. So we're looking for that video to release that as well, showing that a minute is missing every night.
1: It just so happens that the 11:59 minute is missing every night. That's just how cameras work.
2: Standard operating procedure, nothing to see here. Move on. Yeah. And you're still asking about it?
23: So you're telling me, if this is common knowledge, that you commit the crime at 11:59 every night because there's no video evidence.
2: Right.
23: Get in, get out. It's over.
2: Right.
23: God. Okay. Well, that solves it. Okay. Yeah,
1: that's just how cameras work. You know? Why wouldn't they work that way? Why are you surprised to hear that there's a minute missing at the same time every night and no one got around to fixing that?
23: I'm surprised we get a countdown from Times Square with 11:59. It just goes dark.
1: Yeah.
23: Oh, my God.
2: Okay. And there's part of me, honestly, that you may laugh at this, that feels bad for Bondi because she has to lie about this.
1: Yeah.
2: I'm convinced it's something bigger than we all know. And whether that's multiple intelligence agencies and what they know, and this information cannot get out for whatever reason it is, or it's just there are so many powerful people that wanted this to go away that they made it happen, whatever you subscribe to, it's beyond what they have control of. I do believe that.
3: And so now you're trying to jump through hoops, which is makes it all worse.
23: Agreed. Yes.
3: To say, trust me, he killed himself. I've seen the evidence. And when we show it to you, and that's what Bongino said, we've got the video, and when we show it to you, you're going to know. Well, there is that minute missing.
23: The minute when he actually kills himself is not there.
3: Again, man, this is not going to satisfy anybody.
23: Of course not. It makes it worse.
3: It does.
23: This is a Kennedy assassination stuff.
3: Yes.
23: The second shooter. Okay, we all know that. Well, where is it?
3: Well, and the people that have been close to that say, we still don't know all the information. They didn't release it all.
23: No, it's still there somewhere.
3: And that could be something to do with the CIA, the Mossad, whatever. But this is just not satisfactory. My goodness, man. Well, dude, Pam Bondi, I got to hear this again now in light of all this. This was when she was on with Jesse Waters. Remember when all the influencers, they had him come to the White House?
6: Yeah.
3: There was Libs of TikTok and DC Drano, all these people, right? We're going to give you the Epstein binder.
23: Yes.
3: They didn't even know it when they got there. But the night before that, Pam Bondi was on with Jesse Waters on Fox.
8: One of the things a lot of people are wondering, because you said last week that you have the Epstein files on your desk, is when can we see them and what's taking so long to release them?
3: Well, first of all, Jesse, you're still asking about Epstein? How dare you? Go ahead.
9: I do. Jesse, there are well over, this will make you sick, 200 victims. 200. So we have well over 250, actually. So we have to make sure that their identity is protected and their personal information. But other than that, I think tomorrow, you know, the personal information of victims. Other than that, I think tomorrow, Jesse, breaking news right now, you're going to see some Epstein information being released by my office. What you're going to see hopefully tomorrow is a lot of flight logs, a lot of names, a lot of information, but it's pretty sick what that man did.
8: Okay, well, we'll
9: along with
8: that.
9: His co-defendant.
8: Absolutely, and he had help, that's for
9: he
8: sure.
9: He sure did.
3: Okay, so my guess is at the time they thought, okay, maybe this will go away if we release this in this sort of way. But people are like, hey, most of this stuff is already out there in the public domain.
23: Or it was redacted.
3: Yes.
23: Yeah.
3: So, big nothing burger. And then people were asking, why would they embarrass these people that have supported Trump so much? Why would they do that? So it didn't satisfy. So now this is supposed to? It's not going to.
1: No. Well, and just at the very tail end of that clip, when she acknowledges that Epstein had help, and now suddenly there's no client list. And I don't think anybody, I've seen this getting mocked a little bit, like a bunch of us thought that like there would be this handy dandy, here's who I did crimes with list.
3: Right.
1: No, it's more like, okay, here are the clients. And I guess the DOJ or the FBI would compile the list. I'm not thinking that Jeffrey Epstein was walking around with, you know, evidence of his crimes all the time. That's what people mean when they say the client list. Like, hey, who were the people that were helping him out?
3: But Ghislaine Maxwell had a little black book.
1: Yeah.
3: And that was going to remain secret in the court deal that she had. So what was in the little black book? What, just notes about her love for Jeffrey? No, it was people.
1: Well,
3: and contacts.
1: She was an aspiring poet.
3: That's what it was.
23: Yeah. Original lyrics to the rock opera she was putting together.
3: Yeah, so I mean, okay, don't call it a client list. Call it the contact list, whatever you want to call it. And the flight logs, you never saw them. That's just it. So, I mean, yeah, do I think it destroys Trump or anything? Of course not. No. Do people lose a little bit of trust?
23: Yeah, I think you do.
3: Yeah.
23: Yeah.
3: And it's also, yeah, man, I was hoping that you all were telling the truth and we're going to see all this stuff.
23: All these lame excuses, too. Please.
3: I'd rather say, listen, it's beyond what you can comprehend. This isn't going to come out.
23: National,
3: it's just not.
23: National security. You can say that. You can say, you know.
3: Whatever would be better than what's being played out there. All right. We'll see if there's any other updates to that a little bit later on. David, you have a clip from Juliet Kame. Who is this and what's this about?
1: Well, she used to work for the Department of Homeland Security, and she is either dumb or evil or both. Juliette Kayyem, is now on CNN. And for some reason, she's an expert on the weather now. I don't know. It's weird. So she was talking about the floods in Texas and tried to blame Trump for the death toll, including all those girls who died at the Christian summer camp. And this is the jumping off point when she's talking about the Christian summer camp.
3: Okay.
6: You heard about faith and faith driving this community through, but part of what faith is also recognizing that that danger will come again, and we owe it to future generations to do better in terms of either the alerts by the locals or, of course, changes to the federal government disaster system were cuts directly responsible. I know what's happened to the Texas National Weather Service and NOAA. I know what
3: Hold on a second. The people of faith, it's what did she say?
1: Part of your faith system is to make sure the federal government has funding or something?
3: What?
23: It's weird because it happened once and it'll happen again. And I don't know.
3: It's like she's got a paper bag full of thoughts and she's punching around in it somehow, trying to find her way out. It doesn't make any sense. But anyway, go ahead.
6: National Weather Service and NOAA. I know what weather and weather reporters and locals there are saying. And also, we don't know what the time frame is in terms of was there just too much of a delay there? Those girls, you know, obviously the campsites is what we're focused on, but there are other areas. There may have been not enough time regardless, but I don't think we should pretend that we have nothing to learn.
3: Nobody. Well, no, who said that?
1: Nobody. Nobody has said that.
3: It's just another straw man. Oh, my gosh.
23: That was very Kamala-esque when it started out.
1: It really was.
23: It's like just all sorts of off-ramps being taken.
3: Boy, I don't want to switch gears right now to Kamala, but did you see?
23: Oh, God.
3: What?
23: Go ahead.
3: I saw a whole piece in the Washington Times, her making a comeback.
23: Yeah.
3: Did you see the polling as far as her being governor of California?
23: The odds of her winning?
3: Wait, it's just
23: people who support her?
3: Yes, like how many would support her?
23: Well, she's got great name recognition, but I don't think they like her, no.
3: I think you may be surprised by this. I'm serious.
23: Okay. All right.
3: Yeah, we can get to that coming up in a few
10: minutes. I love you back.
3: Yeah, I never said that. Okay. Five stories we're watching today, a couple updates straight ahead.

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0: Markley, Van Camp, and Robin Show. Jamie Markley, David Van Camp, Scott Robbins, and five stories we're watching today.
1: One, two, three, four, five.
2: All right, number five, 10 far-left extremists are facing federal attempted murder charges after shooting up an ICE facility in Alvarado, Texas on the 4th of July. One local officer was shot in the neck but survived. Number four, Ag Secretary Brooke Rollins says there will be no amnesty for illegal aliens working on farms. Number three, California officials are outraged that the Trump administration raided MacArthur Park in Los Angeles, which has been taken over by foreign illegal alien gangs to deal drugs. The Border Patrol sector chief says, too bad, get used to it. This is normal now.
0: And we need that space reserved for American gangs.
2: Yes, exactly.
3: Yeah. Yes.
0: Dang.
2: Good paying union gangs.
4: They speak the language when asked for fentanyl.
2: Number two, President Trump does plan to visit Texas Hill Country on Friday after the devastating flash floods that have now killed more than 100 people. And then number one, when asked about the missing footage from the cell block of Jeffrey Epstein, the Attorney General Pam Bondi said, well, yeah, those cameras, apparently they reset, and there's always a minute missing. Just the cameras work that way.
4: Man, just nuts.
0: It'd have been better if she would have answered Lex McCauley.
4: Something happened.
2: Yeah,
4: that's all you got to say. I don't know what happened, but something did.
2: So it just so happens that the camera that was pointed at his cell went down. The file's corrupted. We can't see it. It just so happens that at that time, the guards fell asleep. And it just so happens that, well, all the cameras in that building, you know, it's from way back in the 90s, the surveillance footage just resets and deletes a minute every day at the same time.
0: It's unbelievable. Right. It's like your old VCR. You just lose the last minute of the show you've taped. Hey, cliffhanger, what happened?
4: Yeah.
0: Come back. By the way, did they ever explain how, well, forever, something happened where the camera shut down, but all of a sudden they magically have this footage?
2: So I think it's maybe the difference between a camera that had a clear view of the cell versus the camera that had the view of the entrance to the block.
0: Got it.
2: That also
0: so the
2: happens.
0: One that went down,
2: yeah.
0: If it would have been working, it would have had all the footage, even the lost minute. But this other one that we do have,
4: it'll come out in the
0: director's cut. Who is believing
4: it'll
0: this?
4: It'll come out in the director's cut.
0: This is a bad look for everybody, man. It's just
2: really
0: terrible.
2: I'm just laughing because I knew nothing was going to happen anyway. So now it's like, how are they going to spin it? And the spinning is like, I mean, even, I hate to say this, but even Karine Jean-Pierre is going, guys, do better.
0: Well, it would have been written in the binder.
2: You know
0: the questions are coming.
4: Yeah.
0: And that was a bad look for Trump. Be like, hey, you're asking about this with everything else going on. You just released this Sunday night. People are like, what the heck?
4: Yeah, what is this about? Yeah.
0: I mentioned this. We'll just get rid of this real quick. Kamala Harris, as far as governor of California.
4: Yeah.
0: Poll released by the University of California noted that 41% of survey respondents chose Ms. Harris to be the next governor, compared to 29% who opted for an unnamed Republican candidate.
4: Oh, my gosh.
0: So take that for...
4: Holy smoke.
0: Well, and people said the Republicans should be thrilled with that.
4: Oh, well, yeah.
0: And they go through some of the things that happened, like the whole mock dinner in the spring of 22, where there wasn't even booze or food, but just to sort of go through an exercise so she could just talk like a regular person to people.
2: Yeah.
0: And then when she was selected to lead the National Space Council, there was supposed to be politically safe ground. She still found it difficult and was mixing up astrology and astronomy constantly. This is the Markley, Van Camp, and Robin Show. She
4: the
0: and her staffers,
4: is in
0: yes.
4: The seventh house.
2: So you're a Sagittarius, you say?
4: Yeah.
0: Wow.
2: No, I'm an astronaut. What?
4: Well, didn't she do that thing with the kids? Space.
2: Yeah.
0: Oh, yeah, and that thing was all produced.
4: Just ridiculous.
0: They thought it was good.
4: Yeah, they were
0: paid. Yeah, the kids were paid.
4: Yeah, they got paid.
0: Yes, but her team all thought this is going to be really good.
4: Yeah.
0: But again, I mean...
4: You can't humanize this woman. You can't. You can't.
0: Dude, it's just equity run amok. I mean, she was. She was the box-checking pick for VP, and then there were box-checkers on her staff, and it was a disaster.
4: Brutal.
0: All right. great updates to get to. And what's your story?

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8: 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Mainly sunny today, with daytime highs approaching 75. Northeasterly winds, 5 to 10 miles an hour. Lows around 50 tonight, partly cloudy skies. Daytime highs approaching 79 tomorrow. Bright sunshine and dry Monday and Tuesday, mid-70s Monday, upper 70s by Tuesday. I'm staff meteorologist Derek Hite. Right now, 52.

0: Markley, Van Camp, and Robin Show. I'm Jamie Markley, the Gen Xer. David Van Camp, the Millennial. Sexy Boomer, that's Scott Robbins. Okay. Big cabinet meeting today with Trump. Mm-hmm. More on that coming up in a few, because Epstein killed himself for real. Okay.
1: All right.
0: David, you've been on this story out of L.A.
2: Yeah.
0: It bugs the crap out of you.
2: Well, it really does, because the state of California Democrats are lying through their teeth about this. So the feds did a sweep at a place called MacArthur Park, which has, for a long time, been a real trouble spot in Los Angeles because it's taken over by junkies. And with the invasion that Biden opened the door for, now a lot of criminal, illegal, alien gangs like MS-13 are setting up shop there as well. So it's a place, it's incredibly dangerous at night, especially, and even during the day, people don't really want to go in there all that often. I mean, occasionally people will try to go and try to have a good time, but you're never far away from somebody who is in that fentanyl fold position.
0: Yes.
2: Where they're just sort of folded in on themselves and standing still.

0: Oh, God, I've seen that.
1: It's unsettling.
0: Like statue almost kind of thing.
1: So the feds went in there, and they showed up in force. And
2: did they do a land acknowledgement?
1: Said, this is City of Los Angeles property. You need to go. And Karen Bass showed up and said, this is un-American. People should be allowed to sell and use drugs freely in front of children. Well, yeah, that's the American way. And so the El Centro Sector Border Patrol Chief, Greg Bovino, had this to say to Karen Bass's protests.
2: Okay.
3: The federal government is not leaving L.A. I don't work for Karen Bass. The federal government doesn't work for Karen Bass. We're going to be here till that mission's accomplished, as I said, and better get used to us now, because this is going to be normal very soon.
2: Dude, that statement she made while there, they need to leave, and they need to leave now.
0: No, well,
2: what? Well, you heard Trump. You heard Homan.
0: No.
2: You think they're just going to say, oh, you know what? The mayor of L.A. has told us to leave, so we're going to do that.
0: Yeah.
2: No, that's not the way it works. Good for that guy. Doesn't work for you.
0: Karen Bass. I demand.
2: You love it when people demand, when they have absolutely
0: you got no
2: base. Leverage.
0: None at all.
2: Yeah.
0: But you're demanding.
2: You are demanding.
0: Have a seat.
2: Yeah.
0: Bassmaster.
2: You know what I'm demanding right now?
0: What's that?
2: Answers about Epstein.
0: Good luck with that.
2: No, it's not going to happen. It's done.
0: I'm part of the David camp now.
2: No, it's done, and we're not going to see anything. I know that. But the way it's being answered is troubling. We don't have to stay on this all day. I'm trying to remember what this dude said on Fox last night. He's the former CIA officer, John Kirikou. I think is how you say his last name. He's been on this for a long time. I forget exactly how he said this. Roll the clip.
4: I'm not blaming the FBI director, Kash Patel, or the deputy director, Dan Bongino. I think that that layer beneath them, that's part of what we like to call the deep state, has taken this bull by the horns, and they've probably destroyed information. Look at what the CIA did in 1975 after Congress ordered that it release all of its files related to an operation called MKUltra. The director of the CIA went back to headquarters and ordered everything to be destroyed. And in the end, only about 20% of the documents survived. We're still learning about the FBI's operations against Martin Luther King 55 years after the fact. So now we're supposed to believe that everybody's telling the truth, that there were no files, there were no dossiers. I'm sorry, I just don't buy it.
2: Okay. It would be one thing if right now, when the DOJ released their information, that they would say, hey, a lot of the stuff that we thought was there, it looks like has been destroyed. That would be one thing where you could say, oh, my gosh, all that video that they talked about, so much is gone. But I don't think that's the case. Again, from what Pam Bondi said before and Alina Haba said, no, there's all this video. Here are the files. We just have to go through it. So that doesn't make sense. Do you think?
0: Anybody look at Joe's garage?
2: Just misplaced it.
0: Just wondered, yeah.
2: I mean, are you buying that part of it, David?
1: No. I'm not buying any of it.
0: I'm not buying any of it either. I agree with
1: Nothing's
0: you.
1: Nothing's ever going to happen.
2: They have the information. I do believe that. But for reasons that we will never know, they don't want it out there. And that could be because they have leverage on people, and it's, well, as you said, for national security purposes, or it serves us well. Because I know some people on the left, it's because Trump's in the Epstein files. They could have released that before he was elected president.
1: That 100% would have come out.
2: If it was really there.
1: Yeah.
2: So that one doesn't make sense either. The one that makes sense is that the theory that Bongino had before that we played earlier in the show is that it was not just the CIA, it was other intelligence agencies together. And because of that information, it can't come out, or you're talking about, are we going so far as to say world peace, possibly? Maybe?
0: If I find out the stupid royal family had anything to do with the holdup on this, I'm going to scream!
2: Well, we know that guy was caught up in it, Prince Andrew. I mean, all of a sudden, he can sweat again. It's safe.
1: And all of a sudden, the FBI has also dropped its investigation into his connection to Epstein.
0: That was interesting, yeah.
2: See, golly,
0: man. That mowing the grass this weekend with his shirt off, it was so hot.
2: The whole thing just stinks. By the way, another story out there. Did you see the whole thing with the CIA and Obama with the Russian hoax? That he's the one that called for all of it, basically.
1: Yeah.
2: Are you surprised by that?
0: No.
1: Mm-mm. Not in the least.
2: Well, I'm not either. But that's not going to get covered anywhere.
0: No.
2: Which, by the way, and they didn't have this on Good Morning America today, and I don't think I saw it yesterday. Has legacy media been covering the Epstein thing?
1: Not that I've seen.
2: Why?
0: Well, it's not newsworthy.
1: Right.
2: Because they're part of the protection, too.
0: Well, yeah.
2: I know some people are like, Mark Lee, tinfoil hat, man. No, I mean, none of the other things that you could talk about make sense. That's the only thing that sort of makes sense to me. So anyway, all right, off my soapbox. Time to move on. We'll go around the table. May not be the biggest story out there, but it caught your attention. David, what's your story?
1: You know, we talked about this, actually, after the election, or right around the election, I guess it was, last year. But it's getting some renewed play because there's a new podcast out, appearance with this individual that we had talked about. So there's a guy, he hosts a show online. It's called Subway Takes, where he just gets people's opinions on random stuff and interviews them. Mm-hmm. Now, the Kamala Harris campaign approached him saying, hey, could we do a segment? We'd like to do that. Wound up not publishing it because it was so bad.
2: I heard that.
1: And I remember we talked about it at the time. And, well, here's him, the host of Subway Takes, talking to Forbes about it.
5: They get an email from the DNC.
2: Okay.
5: And they said, hey, Kamala Harris and Tim Walz are really interested in being on your show. I said, that sounds cool. Okay. I'll at least get to tell my daughter that I met the potential president of the United States.
2: Yeah.
5: And so I said yes based on the fact that it would be a good story. And also, they both had good takes.
6: What happened with Kamala?
5: Her take was really confusing and weird and not good. And so, mutually agreed that we shouldn't publish it.
6: I see.
5: And I got lucky because I didn't want to be blamed for her losing.
6: Her take was that bad?
5: It was really, really bad. And it was like, didn't make any sense. I can tell you. Bacon is a spice. Bacon is a spice.
6: Bacon is a spice.
2: What?
0: Well, this is something I want to see and hear, too.
1: So, bacon as a spice, and he was like, oh, well, I wouldn't know anything about that, because he's Muslim and doesn't eat pork. And so he can't react to it, because he's like, I don't know what bacon on food tastes like. I've never had bacon before. And so there's no back and forth. And then my favorite anecdote from the New York Times article about this last November was... So he asks, hey, can you use beef or turkey? What kinds of dishes would benefit from bacon? And then he pauses the interview and tells her, I don't eat bacon, by the way. And so then she huddles with her staffers and they say, okay, let's declare her love of anchovies on pizza.
2: Oh, my gosh.
1: And he goes,
0: what the hell?
1: She's
2: this is what happens when you have someone that just can't relate to people.
1: Yeah.
0: You know, I've said it before, I'll say it again. It is amazing to me how close she came to being the president of the United States.
2: Yes.
0: Man, it's stunning.
2: Did you think about it like 4th of July? Like, what would it be like now?
0: I did.
2: I thought about it like two or three times.
0: I've thought about it several times that, what would this be? The border crisis. What would it be like if she were the president?
2: I mean, it would be wide open again.
0: It would be wide open again.
2: Yes.
0: My gosh, man. Wow.
2: 100%. All right, what do you guys, Scotty, for your story?
0: We were talking quite a lot today about what had been happening in Florida, in Texas with the flooding. And there was a guy, and I mentioned this because he's a young guy, and sometimes young guys keep a beating as, you know, slackers and malcontents or whatever. Mm-hmm. This guy, Coast Guard, first mission ever as a brand new member of the Coast Guard, saves 165 campers in Texas.
2: Yeah.
0: With the floods. Scott Ruskin is the guy's name, by the way. Unbelievable story. And I just wanted to mention his name. And then I read this piece, too, The Decline of the American Man. I don't know if you've seen this. Since 1970, ages 25 to 54, 1970 had a job, 93% mm-hmm. of men in that demo, 86% now. Currently married, 84% in 70, 52% now. Had fathered at least one child, 82% in 70, 60% now. Own a home, 67%. That's actually up, 68%. Not obese, 87% were not obese, 61% can say that now. This is really stunning when you look at this.
2: Yeah.
0: And you say to yourself, this is, we talk about the decline of the American man in our lifetimes.
2: Yes.
0: That we've seen this happen over a period of time. And these are the numbers, and it is really something. And yeah, then I read a story about the guy like Scott Ruskin, and that gives me faith again, though.
2: Well, yeah, I mean, there's always exceptions. Yeah. There are a lot of great guys out there. Mm-hmm. But think about just happiness reports or studies, how it's gone south.
0: It's something,
2: with technology and comfort. And, you know, there are so many things that you just don't have to do anymore. Like, you can live more of a, quote, life of luxury now than you certainly could in 1975.
0: But the population is going to drop precipitously.
2: Oh, my goodness, yeah.
0: I mean,
2: it's already happened.
0: You know, barely over half get married.
2: Yes.
0: And only 60% have fathered at least one child. That's it.
2: Well, so many people are taught, well, it's all about you and your fulfillment and happiness. It's not giving and creating something.
0: Or is it just too much work for these guys?
2: No.
0: To actually have to have people that depend on you, and you got to earn a living, and you've got to, you know.
2: Well,
0: I don't know.
2: So many of those people are taught from an early age, you don't want that.
0: Yeah, that's true.
2: Or they've been taught by the feminists that you need to know your place.
0: See, that's the thing I don't know. When I see, as fathered one child way down and currently married, I don't know how much responsibility the female has on that end or not either.
2: Oh, the happiness for females has gone way down too.
0: Yeah, so it's just really something.
2: It's all correlated.
0: But anyway.
2: Yeah. For my story, I'll make it quick. Javier Milei, Argentina.
0: Oh, that guy. Love him.
2: The inflation rate in November 2023 had soared to 211%.
0: Yeah.
2: The poverty rate was 41.7%.
0: Jeez.
2: It's wild. Inflation rate now 43%, down from 211. I mean, they're talking about the achievements of this guy. No fluke. The turnaround is incredible. Like, economic miracles are what they're calling it in Argentina. And what did he do? First thing, remember? This is one of our favorite clips. He was talking about all these different social services and all this nonsense. And he was going to cut it all.
0: All of it.
2: Gone. Afuera.
0: Yeah.
7: Ministerio de Obras Públicas. Afuera.
2: Yes.
7: Afuera. Afuera. Afuera.
2: Right. And what were people saying at the time? Oh, God, you're going to destroy the country. And what about all the marginalized people? Blah, blah, blah, blah, blah.
1: They called him a fascist.
2: Yes, they did.
1: Yeah. He's not a fascist.
0: Crackdown on crime, too. Big time.
2: 100%, man.
0: Yeah,
2: and it completely turned the country
7: around.
2: Afuera. Right. Yes. So congratulations.
0: I want to get the abuela party together.
2: Heck yeah, dude.
0: Yes.
2: You want to wear a shirt, don't you?
7: Afuera.
2: I know you do. All right, news update, Nimrod's in the news, coming right up.

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14: News update. Epstein killed himself. Shut up. Don't ask any more questions. And now Nimrod's.
17: When the going gets tough.
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18: I love the poorly educated.
14: All right. Nimrod's the news. We go to Key West. Dude celebrating a birthday, big number 57. Jonathan Winslow, he decided he was going to do a bunch of meth and steal a train.
16: Well,
14: apparently he wanted to get on the night train.
16: He only lived once.
14: Yeah. Yeah, he was doing it bottoms up. Yeah. Fill his cup. That's right. Well, he told an employee at the Conch Tour Train Depot that he used to work there and he wanted to check out the train. So the employee handed the keys over to him. He got in, fired it up, and took off. He even picked up some passengers. Authorities had a general idea of who they were looking for almost immediately because he had left his Kia running in the parking lot, blasting rock music.
16: Yeah, all right.
14: They found him pretty quickly. The train was fine, and he's facing several charges now, and that's Nimrod's in the news.
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23: From ABC News, I'm Chuck Severson. President Trump doubling down on last month's prediction on the Iran situation and inflation at a rally in Mobile, Alabama last night.
24: As soon as it's going to end very soon, probably right after the election, but as soon as it does end, oil prices will come tumbling down.
23: A group of seven or G7 countries agrees to release 100 million barrels of diesel fuel and crude oil from reserve stock over 4 months, says French President Macron. Trump says more Americans are working than ever before. On the latest monthly Labor Department surveys, ABC News Chief White House Correspondent Mary Bruce.
0: Only 29,000 jobs added in September, less than half of what was expected. Unemployment ticking up to 4.2%. And Americans' paychecks are not keeping up with inflation. On top of that, interest rates for a 30-year mortgage are now at 7.5%. That's a big jump from just a year ago.
23: President Trump playing right now at the golf course he owns in Sterling, Virginia. He heads today to Vandalia, Ohio to rally with candidates this evening. Sources familiar with the investigation have updated ABC News about the co-pilot accused of attacking the captain on an Israel-bound flight and trying to seize the controls. They say he was barred from flying in his country's airline because of concerns about extremist views. ABC's Tom Sufi Burridge.
1: For the first time, investigators in the United Arab Emirates saying the co-pilot had attempted to carry out a terrorist act, revealing he assaulted the captain inside the cockpit using a crash axe, stored so pilots can use it to break out of wreckage in the event of an emergency. Senior intelligence and law enforcement officials now identifying the suspected attacker as an Omani national, 29-year-old Hammam al-Hammami, who is said to be cooperating with investigators.
23: South Korea military officials confirm that North Korea fired

0: another missile into the East Sea today. 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
0: Video evidence will be reviewed and interviews done into alleged hazing involving the Olentangy Orange High School girls' soccer team, says the Delaware County, Ohio Sheriff's Office. The girls were allegedly told it was a bonding event. A parent of one of the girls who didn't want to be identified.
6: To be discovered, these girls eventually had hot dogs shoved down their throats. They were ridiculed. There were a lot of sexual comments.
0: The school district says the coaching staff has been placed on leave. More than 36 million people are under heat alerts through Thursday in Southern California. To the east, too much rain, says ABC News forecaster Leslie Lopez.
7: The flood watches are in place all the way through tomorrow evening. We have flood threats all the way from Texas out towards areas of the Carolinas. But the larger threat level, this is a 2 out of 4 for Brownsville, Texas, all the way up to Corpus Christi. But then we're also looking at it in New Orleans, Baton Rouge, Mobile, Panama City. And then this begins to expand, especially as we're heading into the Carolinas by the time we're heading into tomorrow. This is going to expand even out towards places like Atlanta, Augusta, all the way out towards Wilmington. So this is going to be a larger area of impact.
0: A Tokyo court has awarded legal protection for the human voice in a landmark case involving a popular Japanese anime voice actor. Court ruled that Kenjiro Tsuda's voice was used without permission on TikTok. Tsuda sued over an AI clone of his voice used in videos. Chuck Sievertson, ABC News.
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12: 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Today, we're going to talk about the controversial subject, how not to get ripped off by a foundation contractor. Now, there are a ton of great foundation contractors out there, but there's also a ton that dive into fear-based sales techniques. They're going to hammer on you. They're going to stick around for an hour and a half to give you the hard sell, and it's 25% off today before your house falls in. And I don't want you to fall for that, because most of the time, that is one big high-pressure sales tactic. You might as well be sitting there in front of somebody selling, timeshare condos as you're on vacation. Yeah, you can feel that way. So today we're going to educate you. We're going to get you all the information that you know so you go into this not so blind and not so scared. Because I'll tell you what, one thing with concrete, it's guaranteed to crack at some point. It always does. So how do you deal with it? Let's dive in. So here's the first thing. Not all cracks are equal. Little tiny hairline vertical cracks in poured concrete are just kind of curing shrinkage, cosmetic, not structural. Now, if you're getting into horizontal cracks, stair step cracks in brick and block, or anything wider than a quarter inch, or even anything more than when you slide a business card into, start to signal some soil pressure or sediment. And here's what can happen. If that's settling, I said sediment, but here's what happens. This is something you need to pay attention to, and not just somebody that's going to come in there and caulk that up. So here's the thing. This can happen from a lot of different reasons. First off, if you get into older homes, many older homes before the 40s, before the 50s, they didn't have rebar. They just poured concrete. Sometimes it was a guy sitting there mixing it up by hand with a concrete mixer. Sometimes it was the truck. It can be all over the place depending on what you get. Here in my Portland area, we have a whole generation of homes in the 20s and 30s out there that they didn't use pre-washed sand. So it came out of the beach, so it had salt in it. So what happens? I can go in there and with a screwdriver grind through in about 5 minutes a hole right through the foundation. It just crumbles. That's something that's a completely different problem than just a big crack. And what can happen here is when you're looking at the foundation, when they dug it out, if this was fill dirt and they didn't compact it well enough, some parts of that are going to settle. And there's not much you can do about that. Now, if it's settling a lot, there's a lot of things we can do about it, and we can talk about that later in the show. But really learning how to read those cracks is the big thing. Now, if you built it on clay soil, that clay soil can dry out, and it's just like a sponge. When clay soil dries out, it just gets that big crack right down the middle. It's those desert pictures you see with the big cracks in the ground. When you get water in it, it swells right back up. Those cracks go away. Problem is that's now lifting and settling on the house, and it never does it equally. So that's something that you want to pay attention to. I have seen people with clay soil just keep the soil damp in the dry part of the season out there. Kind of eliminates that movement because it's not going through those almost like freeze thaw, where it's really just moving the soil. So if you keep it damp all the time, kind of removes a lot of that. Now here's the next thing. If you get that kind of white, chunky stuff on it, that's efflorescence, or any musty smells. Those are small diagnostic clues and not just cosmetic. That is water coming through, grabbing the minerals, and evaporating. Even if it looks dry today, that can be something that is a constant damp as the moisture comes through. It's now drying out just with the air, so it never looks wet, but it's still pushing through. That is usually a constant moisture path and not a one-time event. Now, we were talking a little bit about clay soil, but those big trees are right next to the house. That's one of those things, too. I have seen huge foundations get bowed in where you've got a bow that is left to right. So you've got a big horizontal bow in a brick wall. And we've fixed those before. Now, here's the thing. These are what can be pushing houses up. They can be pushing houses over. Those big sequoia trees, those can do some significant damage on that foundation wall. Now, here is the thing. When you're reading the problem like this, part of this, including moisture in the basement, can just be as simple as having some gutter issues. And we'll talk about that in the next segment. But you'd be surprised of the issues you have. Now, here's the thing. Foundation cracks usually will show up near openings. Maybe it's a vent in a crawl space. Maybe it's a window in a basement or around a doorway. These are those common places that we see. So there's a couple things you can actually do, and I say monitor them. Go through, and you can get these little crack stickers that go on there. It'll show you, and you can mark where it is, and you can keep an eye on it. Most of these cracks are not a big issue. And what's cool with this is, yeah, you can go and repair them. We'll talk about that in the actual fix in the fourth segment of the show. But these are things that don't be scared about. And I'll tell you what, here is one that I'm going to tell a story before we go out to break because it's that important. I was working for a local foundation contractor. Yes, I have experience in this. And I did this professionally. So I was helping up some guys who were advertising the show. I was going out and doing estimates with them nearly full time. When I was in town, I was helping them take their load off, cruising in. And there was another foundation contractor here in Portland. They came in, sat down with the clients. This is kind of one of those California split-level houses where you walk in the door and you got to go upstairs or go downstairs. This was down in the daylight basement kind of thing. So the soil was at probably 4 feet of the space. And there was water that was coming through. They said that there was a broken foundation. Why wait there? The guy had been there for 2 hours. Waiting and waiting, finally waiting for the guy to go because I could see his car out front. So I was just giving him the courtesy to leave so it didn't get awkward. So they're teary-eyed. They just had the high-pressure sales technique. They had everything going wrong for them. And I walked in and I said, what's the problem, guys? Here's one little caveat. I walked up to the front door and I noticed a sprinkler in the bushes there that was kind of at an angle, like a 45-degree angle. And I noticed this big foundation crack right next to that window, kind of up on the stoop. And I went, huh, that's interesting. So came in the house, got them calmed down because they were freaking out, rightfully so. And I said, let's go take a look at the problem. We go down in the basement. They talk about what the guide suggested about digging in, tearing up the basement floor, putting a below grade French drain system and a sump pump. I'm looking down. There's 9x9 asbestos tile. The guy quoted him $30,000, and then I asked, hey, did they deal with the asbestos first? And they gave me a look like, oh no, they hadn't done that. Long story short, I asked him if I could poke a little hole in the wall. I put my inspection camera in, and that broken sprinkler was putting water right down into the wall. It was a $2,500 fix, not a $30,000 fix, all because the homeowners, no fault of their own, they didn't know what was going on. So I saved them significant amount of money. Quick and easy fix. They had to do a little quick drywall patch and it was good to go. And we'll talk about how that was fixed later on. All right, we come back. We're going to talk about water management. If you've got water in your crawl space or basement, this hour is for you. We'll do that just as soon as Around the House returns. Don't change that dial.
13: 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Around the House will be right back after these important messages. Stick around.

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0: to the Around the House Show, your trusted source for everything about your home. I'm Eric G. Thanks for joining me today. That is on the Around the House with Eric G YouTube channel. Now, today we're talking about how not to get ripped off by a foundation contractor. And before all the foundation contractors get all bent out of shape, there's a lot of you that are great. There's a lot of you out there that just are fear-based salespeople, and I don't like it. And I'm here to help out all the homeowners out there that are making sure they're making the right decisions with the right amount of information. And so in this segment here, we're going to talk about water management. And this is a big part of keeping your foundation in the best shape. Now, first off here, get the water away from the house. Grading, gutters, and downspouts first. Now, this is the cheapest fix of anything we're talking about here. And this is meant for DIY. Can you pay somebody to do it? Absolutely. Can you do it yourself with a shovel and some gravel and some pipe? Yes, you can. So here's the deal. Grading is the cheapest fix in the business. Soil should slope away from the foundation at least 6 inches over the first 10 feet. And downspouts need to dump the water at least 10 feet away. If yours goes down, kicks out right next to the foundation, you're going to add water to the basement, you're going to add water to the crawl space, and you're going to get moisture if your house is slab on grade coming up through the ground. That needs to go 10 feet away. No, I don't want the little gutter extensions, that kind of stuff. Your best plan here is to do it like this. Those downspouts should go down into a storm drain system. So what I like to do for that, and if depending on your lot and how it's laid out, if you've got a gentle slope going to the street, this can be huge. You can run it down, put it down in the middle of the grass or in a flower bed. Problem is, though, if you got a lot of water, it's going to wash the bark away. They make these pop-ups that are green, and when you get enough water in that pipe, if it's going to get low enough away from your house, you can daylight it into the grass, and then what happens from there? You're going to be good to go. Now, here's the thing. If you get it too close to the street and it starts running over the sidewalk, your city, county, state, whatever, could have something to say about that. So be very careful. Now, you can put this into a dry well. What's a dry well? You dig a huge hole. I'd get a little mini excavator. You're going to put either a canister down there, fill it up with gravel, or you're just going to put it down into a big gravel area that you fill in, and the water will just leach down into the soil that way. But you need to plan ahead, because if you get an inch of rain out of a typical downspout, that's going to be, 50, 60 gallons of water in most cases. And if you've got 3 or 4 downspouts going into that, that could be an issue. So plan ahead. You want it at least 10 feet away and downhill from the house. If you can do that, you're going to extend the life of that foundation. And if you've got an older home, if you've got brick, block, clay tile, whatever that's made of down there, that can be a huge issue. Now, let me tell you what. If you're looking at dealing with water like this, this is a huge issue. I went out to a house, walked into a house, and I felt really bad. This guy had an old 20s farmhouse. He was in the middle of an area where it built up around him. And he's like, man, I keep burning through sump pumps from another company. All right, let's take a look. I get out my inspection camera. I get out my flashlight. I start looking around. This had some kind of a water leak under this block foundation, and concrete is a mixture of both. Water had been going under the foundation wall, under the footing, washing up into the perimeter trench drain that was on the inside, filling that up with dirt. They were grinding pumps to death, just pumping dirty water. It was mud. So he was going through all these. The problem was, is there was about 6 to 12 inches of clear space all the way around the perimeter of the foundation. Now, this is an old basement where you've got a post in the middle of the room. You've got a beam. That whole house could have sank 6 to 10 inches easily all at once, or worse, even less. That would have then pushed the middle of the house up 6, 8, 10 inches. Would have been catastrophic. So he had a big issue. And I said, hey, man, I'm not even comfortable sitting down here. This is one of a handful of times in my 35 years of doing this that I went, we need to get out of here and you need a structural engineer. To me, I would have went in there and probably poured a new in-place foundation on the inside of that and then controlled the water a lot better. But that was going to be a mess no matter how you did it. You would have had to go in there and really build up some structural just to hold things up in case you had some settling. All it would take would be a couple, 3 or 4.0 earthquake. That thing could easily shake down, and that house is going to come down with them. So watch your water. It can do a ton of damage quickly. Now, match the repair to the actual problem. Water management, if you've got a crack, let's say you got a big foundation crack and you've got water coming through it. Here's what I see people do, and we'll talk more about the actual fix. But crack injection can be the answer to this. So what do they do? If you've got one or two big cracks in a basement, what you can do is kind of clean up and grind out that area. There's silica dust here, so you need to follow all the rules for that. You're going to grind out that area and get it cleaned up, everything loose out of there. And then you're going to dampen that up, and you're going to patch that with cementol. And you mix it up so it's almost like the consistency of thick peanut butter. You can literally make a snowball out of it. Shove it in there, get it shoved in the crack as best you can, get that screeded off, let that settle, let that set up. Then what you can do is you can drill into that and pump in, it looks like warm honey, that consistency. That is polyurethane. When it goes through that area and hits any moist dirt, anything behind it, it will foam up like spray foam, and it will just absolutely seal that crack up so it's good to go. Now, here's the issue that you got to worry about. Concrete block, to me, has been one of the worst in dealing with water coming in. Because of the hollow nature of those CMU blocks, that water can just travel anywhere. It could be coming in the corner and dancing around and filling up block holes and showing up 15 feet away. In that situation, your only real fix is to dig around the perimeter on the outside and do a full waterproofing system out there with a footing drain, get that dialed in, and really do it from the outside. That is not my preferred way of doing it, but many times that is going to be the best way. It's a lot of landscaping. You've got porches. You've got decks. You've got a lot of issues you have to work around. But that is one of the bigger fixes, and that is one of them. Now, the other thing that you want to pay attention to is if you've got water that's coming up through the floor, and I'm talking about coming up through the joint between the wall and the floor or up in the middle of the floor, that is a high water table. So if you've got your gutter system taken out, that's the thing. First thing you do on this is make sure that your gutters are working. That water is getting away from the house. If it's still coming in, that's where you really need to dig around. And so what you would do is go around and dig a trench underneath that concrete. So you're going to cut out a foot of that around the base. Go around. You're going to dig down. You're going to put in a French drain system. So gravel, perforated pipe, going to a low point sump. So it's all going to go to a sump, and that's going to get discharged and well away from the house. So you want to talk to a structural engineer before you get that out, because sometimes you can cut out A and B sections where you cut out a section, put the pipe in, concrete it, next section. Or you do A and B where you take out, cut half sections out, and then you can go that way so it still holds it. Around the house, we'll be right back after these important messages. Don't change that dial. It's on that.
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I'm Eric G. Hey, find out more about us, head to aroundthehouseonline.com. All right, now we're going to talk about protecting your space. Now, if you're just joining us, coming back from break on the radio, we are talking about how not to get ripped off by a bad foundation contractor. So the next part here in this segment is protecting the space. So a sump pump without a battery backup is a disaster waiting to happen. The worst basement floods happen during storms, exactly when the power goes out. Battery backup or a water-powered backup pump is cheap insurance against the $30,000 mistake. So you want to spend the time. There are some great ones out there that have big battery backups, and they can notify you, they can beep, they can tell you everything that's going on, because you're going to forget about it. You're going to get this new system put in. So make sure that you've got a great battery backup for this. Now, here's the cool thing is what these do is they have their regular pump, and they usually have a 12-volt pump there as well. And that's going to run off the battery. And if you put in a good battery in there, that can run for hours. That could really help you out for that time. Now, you could also do a generator, and as long as that fire's on, you're going to be good, but you're going to want a whole house one. That way, it comes on automatically. So make sure you've got a sump pump that's protecting your basement. You've got a big battery backup. Now, here's the controversial one. Not every crawl space needs encapsulation, but if you do, you have two choices. You either have to condition it like the rest of the house, or you have to put in a dehumidifier. Full stop. It's one or the other. So what is crawl space encapsulation? Most crawl spaces, building code is requiring you to have thick plastic down there covering all of the dirt. That way, that moisture does not come up into your crawl space. Now, there's some debate here, but in most crawl spaces, 60 to 80% of that air ends up in the living space. So if you've got a house with cream color carpet and you keep noticing that you're getting dark around the edges of the carpet on interior walls right up against the baseboards, don't blame your vacuum. That is crawl space air coming up through the holes in that plate and coming in, and your carpet is now the filter fabric. That can be a huge issue. That means all that dirty air that's down there with the spiders and bugs and rodents or whatever else is in your crawl space, that air is coming up inside. So having that clean down there is good. Now, if you've got vents to the outside, you want to make sure you've got good airflow down there for a number of reasons. Now, you always want to make sure that you've had radon testing. Now, in my area here in Oregon, as part of the house sale, they pretty much require you to have a radon test to make sure you don't have dangerous air, because we have it here. It's common, and it's common in most areas in the country. So that might be a way to have to get that whole thing encapsulated anyway. And I think if you were just going to write checks out there, encapsulating everything is not a bad idea. But is it required? No. The worst thing you can do is go in there, and this is where I think we make some problems. I like to have that encapsulation go in and make sure that when you have posts, that you don't wrap up those posts, that you wrap around the base where the concrete is, so that way you're not trapping the wood on the inside of the moisture. That way you're not pre-rotting those posts out because you've got moist air coming in, coming up through the soil and attacking those posts. So I want to see that really taped off really well. And then you're going to have to put in a big dehumidifier, and that can be thousands of dollars. By the time you run power there and then you need to pump that water someplace, that can be an issue. So that dehumidifier has to do its job. If you're in a humid area, yeah, you're going to want a dehumidifier. Even in the desert, I have seen people need dehumidifiers down there, because if not, that's now going to be a moldy crawl space. And when you've got a moldy crawl space, that air is going to go still up inside the house. So something to consider. Take some time with that. But really, this is one of those things that encapsulation makes perfectly good sense for very damp crawl spaces. I have seen where you get

0: down there and 24/7 that place is a mud pit, yes, you have to deal with that. That is where encapsulated crawl spaces are. But if you go down there with the vapor barrier and it's 40, 45% humidity, 24/7, not that big a deal, guys. Just keep it super clean and have that inspected every single year. I think a crawl space needs to have somebody poke around. Whether you hire a company to come do it or you get your Tyvek suit and a dust mask and go down there, it's worth taking a look to see what's going on. You're going to find shower leaks. You're going to find plumbing leaks. You're going to find all these things going on. My house, there was a hard place to get into. I didn't realize that I had a slow plumbing leak that a long time ago somebody had done a poor job fixing, where a screw had gone into a pipe and they just didn't fix it right. So it was a slow drip and I had to go in and do a little work on mine. I didn't even catch it. So these are things that, I tell you what, big crawl spaces are nice, but holy smokes. Now there's a building developer around the corner from me here. We were talking about girlfriend's kid, about his house. They're building houses on a hill behind it. That thing's got to have a 12 or 16 foot high crawl space in 3/4 of it. It's huge. The ladder down into the crawl space is going to be massive. If it was me, I'd be converting that into living space down there and do something with it, because they've got an easy 1,000 square feet they could add of basement if they got a little creative. And because they built it on the cheap, the back wall, which is open, is stick framed. So you could cut holes in that way easier for windows and that kind of thing. So take a look down there. Sometimes they're going to be a square footage gift. So just make sure that you've got it either conditioned down there or you've got a nice dehumidifier down there. And make sure you get down there a couple times a year if you've got the dehumidifier, that you're checking the filter, or if have the foundation company go down there and take a look and do that. That will get you all dialed in. Now be really careful, guys. Take a look at how you insulate that space as well. If you've got a big deep basement or a big deep crawl space, putting insulation up on the walls can be a way to go. But you need to be careful. I can't tell you how many flipper homes I've gone into and seen all the baseboard moldings that were MDF that are all swollen up and nasty. These people were 3 months into a house flip and nobody planned for the water. Now, this is one of those things that I see all the time. So what I tell people, if you want to finish that unfinished basement, watch that basement for the entire rainy season in your area. Watch it. Make sure that it is dry. Make sure that things are working good. And then when you go to waterproof it down there, or do your best, make sure that you've got a plan for that. Now, if it starts to get a little damp, yeah, it might be something where you have to put in a perimeter French drain around on the inside. Maybe it's a gutter problem like the other things we were talking about. But don't just move in and say, I'm going to finish this basement, because you could have to rip it all out with a ton of water damage. And make sure you pull those permits as well, because one of the things that you can do is finish that basement. You go to sell it and they're like, oh, that's an unpermitted storage space. And then that can get in the way of that house sale. More and more people are starting to look to see what was permitted and what is the square footage, because enough people out there have been buying 2,700, 3,000 square foot homes that were older, that had porches enclosed and things like that. And they paid square footage price for 2,700 square feet when it was an 1,100 square foot house, and now you overpaid. So be super careful out there. Take your time. No matter what with humidity in your house, if it's over 60%, you got a serious problem, and I can promise you mold's going to be growing, and you're going to want to deal with that. With your crawl space, with any of these things, or basements, humidity should always be monitored. And it can be just as simple as getting a cheap weather station off Amazon, throwing the outdoor sensor in your crawl space so you can take a look at it, and you'll know what it is. Put it in your garage, put it in the workroom, whatever you're doing, put it in your office, and you can peek down and see what's going on before you have an expensive problem to fix. Around the house, we'll be right back. We're going to talk about what the actual fixes are for these problems and more just as soon as we return. Don't change that dial.
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Welcome back to the Around the House Show, your trusted source for everything about your home. I'm Eric G. We've been talking today about how not to get ripped off by a bad foundation contractor. Now, part four here of this series is the actual fix. And there are a lot of different ways people are fixing stuff out there. But the first thing I want to say, there's no really a reason to lift a house unless you're lifting it up to change its height. So many foundation contractors out there are going, oh, yeah, we've got a foundation problem. We're going to come in. We're going to lift the house off the foundation. We're going to rip the foundation off, and we're going to put another one down in. Now, if you've got some big plans where you want a 10-foot ceiling height, then you're going to lift the house up, or it's a floodplain, totally get it. But a lot of people out there will come in and tell homeowners that means the whole house has to be done in the foundation. No, it doesn't. Here's how you get around that. If you have a brick, block, or even a bad foundation around the house, what you can do that's considerably less money is you can go in and pour a new interior foundation. Here's what you do. You go, first off, you have to have an engineer come out, and they're going to draw up all the plans. Now, this is the thing for every single project you're doing. If you have a significant crack or settling problem in your house,

the windows and everything is not working right, and you know you've got a settling issue, the first person you call is not the foundation contractor. It's the structural engineer. You're going to pay them to come out and do a report, and they're going to give you what I would call the fix with the stamp on it, the one that says, here is what you do, and if you follow these specifications, they put their engineering stamp on it, this is the approved repair. Now, you can call up foundation companies and get your three estimates, and they will be following that stamped repair. It could be that you're going to put unidirectional carbon fiber in there. It could be a new interior foundation wall. It could be some steel studs where they put iron in that to hold it up. There could be a fix. Now you're getting the same quote and you know what's going on and you've heard it right from the expert's mouth that your house isn't going to fall in, but you've got to take care of it before further damage occurs. There are things that you can do if you've got a chimney that is pulling away from the house. You can come in and put helical piers, or if a corner's falling. Many times you can't lift it, but you can stop it from sinking. And what are helical piers? They'll come in with a bobcat or another tool, and they're going to screw these big, huge foundation screws into the ground. And they put it in, and they measure it by torque. How many feet down? What is the torque? Then they can put brackets to the foundation or to the chimney or whatever else you're trying to keep it from moving. Have I seen people lift things up? Absolutely. It can be done, but that's a bigger thing. So those helical piers, you're $2,000 or $3,000 for each time they put that in the ground. Maybe more now, depending on where you're at. But those are pretty expensive to put in, but it's a engineered fix. So carbon fiber, as we talked about, is one of the most versatile fixes in the industry. And it's just not one product. There are carbon fiber bands. So this is a woven carbon fiber product that can be or unidirectional, where it's directional two ways. And so you can go over, you can go through it. If you got a big crack, for instance, in the wall that is going kind of diagonally across the wall, you can go through and do, again, it has to be engineered, but you can do these 6, 8, 10 strips across that basically stitch that wall back together. And it's as strong or stronger than the rest of it. So this can work really well. If you've got a corner that's cracked and pulling away, you can wrap that around the corner and do it. And it can really hold it together. If you've got a concrete slab that you're trying to hold together, you can put in these carbon fiber staples that look like a little tiny 12-inch long dumbbell where it's got two balls on the end and one strap of carbon fiber, and you can grind in and put that in there, and you're good to go. Works really well. Fill it up with epoxy. Now you've stitched that together. So there's a lot of different solutions for this. Can you buy the products even yourself? Yeah. Simpson Strong Tie makes it. Rhino Carbon Fiber makes it. Rhino can, you can order it right out of their website. Now they are from Canada, so I have not looked at their website to see what, if they're shipping out of the US or what that thing is with tariffs. So be careful there. But this is a great toolkit. You don't need to go in and bolt big steel bars up against it. Carbon fiber is going to do it. And then what you can do is just paint over the complete wall once that's cured, and you're good to go. But like everything, that independent structural engineer is going to be the one that's going to tell you how to fix it. So don't take the foundation contractor's word for it. Go there. Because here's the one thing, and here's the little dirty secret about the foundation industry out there. There are companies out there, many of them, that are franchises. And they have a certain way they do things. They have fix A, they have fix B, and that's it. You need the engineer to come out and go, what is the most cost-effective repair to make this whole, to bring this back together? That is what you're looking for, the most cost-effective solution, because that's going to force those companies to come up with that for you. So pay attention, take a look at it. Now, if you do an interior foundation because you've got a completely worst case failed foundation,

0: foundation. This thing is crumbling. It's cracking. There's horizontal cracks. It's bowing. It's really not that big a deal. Now, it can affect the staircase going down in there. It could affect your HVAC system, your utilities coming in, like water or gas or oil. But that's not a big deal. And generally, you can live in the house while utilities could be shut off. But if you're lifting the house up, you're living in an RV or doing something else, because the building department is not going to let you live in that house while it's up on jack stands. So that's the thing. So you want to make sure you've got that dialed in. If you're going to lift it, that's a whole other story. That's not a bad deal. I have done new interior foundations. And then as we did that, we have dug it out and made it a livable space where we took out 2 feet down below. Here's how you do that, just to give you an idea if you're trying to build a bigger space down there. They come in and take out about 2 feet of space off the wall. They'll cut that out. And they're going to pour new footings that will stair step down. So they will do that. And then you can get that foundation poured on the outside of the wall. Then you can come in and dig it out. So I've seen it done. I've seen people grab another 1,500 square feet out of a basement that had a low basement that wasn't working. And now you can do something with that space. So there's a lot you can do. There's a lot you can do, but it's expensive. But if you've got a way to access that, where you could put a, we've cut holes in the side and brought in excavators into that space and dug it out. I've also had it where people dug it out by hand, and we put a big conveyor belt through the, through a big window down there, an egress window, and people shoveled it out as well. There's ways to do it. There's ways to fix it, and it all can be done. But at what expense? That's where you get those quotes. So if I wanted to give you some advice here, guys, stay on top of the water. Make sure that you're bringing out a professional like a structural engineer to do that. And you can look up foundation structural engineers out there. They're not that scarce. And they can come out and take a look. Plenty of engineering companies do this stuff all the time. And that way you have that fix. Pay them. It'd be $1,000, whatever it is. You can do your shopping. And then go bring your foundation contractor in. If they have their own structural engineer, that's awesome. I want somebody independent that's going to tell me the right fix, not try to be part of the sales process and the sales team. That's where you can get caught up. And that's where I get just a little bit nervous with all of that. Now, if you've got questions, here's what you can do. Message me over to roundthehouseonline.com. We got a contact us page over there. That'll end up in my inbox. I keep an eye on that, and I'll get back to you. And maybe we can talk about it even in a future episode if you've got some interesting stuff. But I have fixed my own foundations before. I know how to do it. I've been trained. You can buy the kits online. And if you do it correctly and prep it right, you'll be good to go. Now, the funny thing is, when I did mine, and we talked about it in the show a little while ago, the inspector that inspected my house said, "Eric, you got a crack in your foundation, and it's leaking water." Now, there's epoxy coming in, because I fixed it on the outside before I built the deck over it, because I really wanted to get it strong. So I fixed it on that side, because it was exposed, and under the deck. So just make sure you take pictures of what you do. So if anybody comes back and you go to sell the house, they say, "Hey, what did that repair look like?" You got pictures of it and put it away. That's what I did. And it took care of the issue. So make sure, guys, be careful out there. Get your estimates and don't fall prey to the handful of foundation contractors. They're going to try to scare you to get a big check from you. Thanks for tuning into Around the House. I'm Eric G. We'll see you in the next hour.
1: Ten Cannots of William Buchner in 1916. You cannot bring about prosperity by discouraging thrift. You cannot strengthen the weak by weakening the strong. You cannot help little men by tearing down big men. You cannot lift the wage earner by pulling down the wage payer. You cannot help the poor by destroying the rich. You cannot establish sound security on borrowed money. You cannot further the brotherhood of man by inciting class hatred. You cannot keep out of trouble by spending more than you earn. You cannot build character and courage by destroying men's initiative and independence, and you cannot help men permanently by doing for them what they can and should do for themselves. 110 years later, his words prove truth never changes. You've been listening to The Mike Hewitt Show, family, business, work, and politics like you've never heard it before. 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
6: From ABC News, I'm Chuck Severson. The co-pilot attempted a terrorist act on a flight bound for Israel, say investigators in the United Arab Emirates. He's accused of attacking the captain with an axe and trying to crash the jetliner. They say he was barred from flying on his country's airline because of concerns about extremist views. ABC's Tom Sufi Burridge.
7: Revealing he assaulted the captain inside the cockpit using a crash axe, stored so pilots can use it to break out of wreckage in the event of an emergency. Senior intelligence and law enforcement officials now identifying the suspected attacker as an Omani national, 29-year-old Hamam al-Hamami, who is said to be cooperating with investigators.
6: President Trump doubling down on last month's prediction on the Iran situation at a rally last night in Mobile, Alabama.
8: As soon as it's going to end very soon, probably right after the election, but as soon as it does end, oil prices will come tumbling down.
6: Agreeing to release 100 million barrels of diesel fuel and crude oil from reserve stock over 4 months, the group of seven or G7 countries, ABC's Lama Hassan in London.
9: The hope is that as they tap into their own reserves, this will relieve the pressure in the U.S. But analysts say that while this will help in the month of October, given the world uses 30 million barrels of diesel a day, it is just a drop in the ocean.
6: President Trump's playing right now at the golf course he owns in Sterling, Virginia. He heads later today to Vandalia, Ohio, to rally with candidates this evening. New developments in the alleged gang rape of a college undergrad by Cornell students. ABC's Olivia Rubin.
10: ABC News reviewing recordings of phone calls she made to at least three of her alleged attackers, telling one of them, quote, "If I wanted to take this somewhere, what y'all did would be classified as gang rape."
6: South Korea military officials today confirming North Korea fired another missile into the East Sea today. 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

0: to most Medicare enrollees this month, helping to offset their Part B premiums. The checks would tap a $2 billion Medicare Improvement Fund, which the White House says has never been utilized.
1: Trump last year promised to use tariff revenue to give Americans a $2,000 dividend, but such payments have not yet materialized. He's also promised $500 rebate checks to Obamacare recipients. More than 36 million people in California under heat alerts this weekend through Thursday. ABC News forecaster Leslie Lopez.
2: You're noticing temperatures over in Burbank still climbing. 97 tomorrow, 100 degrees by Tuesday, and then getting into Palm Springs and even San Diego. San Diego getting up to 99 on your Sunday and your Monday, staying into the 90s on your Tuesday.
1: There are flood threats from Texas to the Carolinas. The larger threat level is from Brownsville, Texas to Corpus Christi. ChatGPT parent company OpenAI says it has fired three employees it says has a history of misconduct, violating policies on handling research information. ABC's Jacqueline Lee.
3: This is actually happening after a wave of incidents where AI agents escaped their testing environments. You know, they hacked other companies' websites, raising some serious security concerns, and OpenAI even canceling the launch of its new model, GPT 6.1 Astra, due to safety findings.
1: Chuck Sievertson, ABC News.
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10: 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I'm Eric G. Thanks for joining me today. We didn't talk about it in the first hour, but I'm still coming down off of Rock the Locks 2026 last weekend in Umatilla, Oregon, where I was the MC. What a fun time. A lot of great bands. If you hadn't heard about it or didn't catch this last midweek special podcast that doesn't air on the radio, we talk much more about it. But man, so much going on. A lot of great bands, from Godsmack to Simple Plan to Lynyrd Skynyrd, Tesla, Theory of a Dead Man, Daughtry. The list goes on and on. Jackal, that was amazing. Got to hang out with a lot of great rock stars and have a great time. So if you live in the Pacific Northwest and you missed it, you missed a heck of a show. And make sure and pay attention to that next fall. Next year, when it comes out, is each year those guys get bigger and bigger. Today, I wanted to talk about our annual fall home maintenance checklist. This is where we talk about those things that need to happen in your home each and every fall so you're ready for winter. No matter where you live, you could be in Florida, you could be in Alaska. These are the things that you should be paying attention around your house. So segment one here today, we're going to be talking about water is our enemy in and outside of the house. So with those fall rains coming in the Pacific Northwest, California, everywhere else out there, when we start to go into winter, these are the things that we should be doing and we shouldn't be doing.

So first off, it's a great time to go out and take a look at those gutters and downspouts. Clear the debris out of all the gutters, downspouts, window wells, storm drains, all of that. Here's my tip. Run a hose and watch them drain. If it goes out to the street, like some neighborhoods have, so I've lived in a lot of different places, but sometimes those gutters will come out, drain right under the ground. That's horrible. If you're just listening to the previous hour, we talk about why, how that can be damaging to your foundation. You want that to get at least 10 feet away from the house. In some planned neighborhoods, they control that water by going down to the street and then going into a storm drain system that goes out into a holding pond or into some kind of a storm drain system. If it's coming down and you haven't cleaned that out, this is a big one. About every 5 years, you should be cleaning that out. I had a house that used to go down and come out just an opening in the curb and get to the street. In my house, when I had that, I had roots that had been there for years. So we went in and actually took a truck and pulled them out through there. You can do damage, so be careful, but got it all pulled out, had about 12 feet of roots blocking it. And then I got the water out to the street. And it's a pretty common thing with those storm drain systems. So if you're using that, it's that corrugated plastic. The roots can go around where that snaps together versus like a glued ABS or PVC. And so that can happen right there. So you want to make sure that's clean. Make sure the downspouts are carrying the water at least 10 feet away from the foundation. And then, of course, if you're doing any landscaping, sometimes people make this mistake, but the soil and the landscaping should slope away from the house at least 3 feet so the water doesn't pool against the foundation. Now, if you're in an area that freezes, this is the thing you want to do before the first freeze. Disconnect any hoses, drain and store them, and then wrap those hose bibs in insulation. It's always a good idea, even if you have the frost-free ones, to make sure and cover them. If you get below zero, that's where that makes a difference. For most of the frost-free ones, and those are the ones you see a little vacuum breaker, plastic cap, or a different style, but those are the ones that are frost-free that usually do a better job. Now, the older ones where there's just everything is right there outside the building, those are the ones you want to make sure and cover and keep those nice and insulated. If you've got below-ground sprinklers, things like that, some kind of irrigation system, this is where you really want to take the time and blow that out. Get a decent compressor. Don't overpressurize it because you're going to blow stuff up. But if you can add 30, 40, 50 PSI and get that really blown out, what would the water pressure be? Get that blown out and you're going to really reduce the risk of freezing. Now, in the Pacific Northwest, it's not as big a deal for the people on the west side of the mountains, but on the east side of the mountains, that's where it can get below freezing. You want to make sure and get that cleaned up. That way you're not out there replacing sprinklers and doing that stuff every single year. Now, if you're in a wet area and you get moss or lichen on the roof, this is the time to treat it and look at all the flashing and pipe jacks. So anything around there doesn't leak. So this is a good roof inspection. So go up there, take a look. If you're going to treat it, make sure and get something good. I like the powder personally. You can put it on out there and it really keeps that roof. As soon as it rains, it gets wet, it will really run down and kill that. I have had in the Pacific Northwest where I live, where rain is a big issue and moss is an even bigger issue, I've had mixed results with the zinc strip across the top. I tested that and it worked okay. But when you have a lot of rain, that really tends to wash it off, so it doesn't work as well. So for me, in my test area where I did it, it kind of worked, but it was not something that I would say was reliable, especially on an old roof. So get up there and treat it. If it's growing, go ahead and go up and get it done. Now, if you're on a roof that you're not careful with, this could be where you actually pay somebody to come out and deal with it. This is one of those things where you look at it and go, I'm not getting the roof. I'm not comfortable. You need fall protection. And if you're not going that way, hire a soft wash company to come out. They can treat it. They can clean it. And sometimes they can put stuff on there that'll extend the life of the roof and make sure that it adds some of that moisture back in it so it's less brittle. And that can really help you extend that life of the roof by making sure it's clean. The last thing I want you to do is go up there with a pressure washer and blow things off on a traditional roof, because that can really damage the granules and dig in and cause even further damage and reduce that lifespan. So be really careful with that.
Now, the big one, too, is to trim back those branches hanging over the roof or touching the house. That is where you really get the rodents. You can get any of the raccoons, squirrels, anything else up there. So the more you keep that away, I like to have it 4 or 5 feet away at least. And if it's a thinner branch, go even farther so it doesn't, in the wind, brush up against the house. That's a big one. And then, of course, making sure that any of the bushes around there are a few feet away from the house. So for the same thing, I don't want to have any shrubbery touching the structure because that is just a super highway, guys, for any one of those pests, bugs, just damage to the house. So get that cleaned up. Now, if you have a chimney in a wood-fired fireplace, this is where you want to have that annual inspection. Get the chimney sweep out there. Get them to look through. Make sure that you're ready for fire season. And just because you put in one of those fire logs that supposedly burns off any of the creosote, it doesn't mean you skip inspection day. If you use it a lot for primary heat, that should be probably happening a couple times a year. So make sure you've got it dialed in. That way you're safe because nobody wants a chimney fire, and that is an easy way to fix that. And if you've got a gas-fired fireplace, I want to see you have somebody come out and inspect that. Get it fine-tuned, get that going, and make sure that it's operating correctly. If you get a technician out there, they'll make sure that it's burning correctly. You don't have any issues with carbon monoxide or anything else. So this is one of those things you can really save yourself a lot of headaches. Maybe a little money could reduce your gas bill if it's running clean versus too rich. So that's a big one. And when you're looking for around the outside of the chimney, look for cracked mortar, loose joints in the brick or block. Water is going to be your biggest thing that you need to be really careful with around the house. So any of that stuff, make sure that you've got it going good. And my best advice, guys, is going to be to go out there on a rainy day, put on that jacket, go walk around and make sure that you don't have water pooling in places, gutters overflowing. It's the same thing we talked about last hour with the different foundation techniques to make sure you're good. That water can do significant damage. And if you can save some time with that and save some money, who doesn't want to do that? All right, coming up in the next segment, we're going to talk about what you need to do for sealing everything up around the house. Now, around the house, we'll be right back after these important messages. Don't change that dial. We're just getting started today.

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3: Welcome back to the Around the House show, your trusted source for everything about your home. I'm Eric G. Can you believe it's October already? What happened to the summer? Now, we've had some great weather here recently, but I tell you what, those fall weathers are coming in, and I can sure tell that with what's been going on the last couple weeks. It was amazing when I was out at the Rock the Locks Festival last weekend. We had, on Friday, we had 40-plus mile-an-hour gusts that was getting really sketchy, and then the next few days were 70 degrees and beautiful, and last week in my neighborhood, we were at 80 degrees, so it's still warm here in the Pacific Northwest, but I know a lot of you guys out there are already well deep into the fall leaves dropping. And of course, those freezing temperatures starting to creep back up north. So this is the perfect time to be knocking out that list of stuff around the house. In our Seal It Up segment here, we're going to be talking about caulking and weather stripping a lot, because I really want you to walk around and check those windows, doors, and siding for holes, cracks, and caulk them. Now, there are some serious considerations here to pay attention to. And what I'm going to talk about here for a second is weep holes. Now, many times in the bottom of a window, there's going to be a little machined groove, the bottom of a brick wall where they don't have mortar in there. And these are places for water to escape. Don't go through and caulk them up, because if you do, you're going to be trapping water behind it, which is going to cause rot, mold, and it could really cause some serious structural issues around the house. So know what to do before you go. And all caulking is not the same. I like Sashco's Big Stretch. It is the stretchiest latex caulking you can do out there. And why I like latex is because that stuff you can paint over. If you go silicone, you're pretty much stuck with it. And paint's not going to stick to the outside because it's silicone. So for that on the outside, I do a good caulking. And they do make other stuff as well that you can color match, or you can actually add paint to it, which is kind of cool. This is not an advertisement for those guys. It's just what I use because I like it. And with Sashco, one little trick is if you sit there and have a little bit bigger use of caulking, if you had a little bit more to it, if you do just a little pencil line of it, you don't have much to stretch, but if you go like, eighth of an inch to maybe 3/16 or even up to a quarter, that gives you more material to stretch. So sometimes a little bit more can go a long way. Just don't make a hot mess out of it. And that's the big thing with that. So go around and make sure the windows, doors, and siding are all caulked up. If you got to get in there with a knife and remove the old caulking and go back and touch it up, you can do that. And that way you're good to go. All those air gaps, leaks, things like that can really cause havoc around the house, and it's wasted energy. So go around and get that done. So make sure you check all that exterior caulking and replace what's failing. And then take a look at those doors and windows. Inspect the weather stripping. Make sure the garage door seal is working correctly. And maybe that's an early morning or an evening thing where it's dark outside. Throw a trouble light on the inside of that and see if the light's going through. If the light's going through, then clearly you've got an air gap. And make sure you get that dialed in. Now, it can be tough. Sometimes if you've got an older garage door, that seal underneath it can be problematic. It might be time to replace that, or the seals are on the outside of the door. Get that sealed up as best you can so you can keep any of those drafts out and get it good to go for you and save some energy, because nobody likes these power bills that we're paying, or gas bills or oil bill or whatever you're doing to heat that house. That gets expensive. Now, if you've got an older home, go around and make sure that single pane glass, there's nothing cracked, that all of that chinking that's around the outside of that, the glazing that you've got, make sure that is in perfectly good shape. If you've got to get in and reglaze it, get after it. It's not that hard to do, but it's something you can do pretty easily and get in there and get that cleaned up. Now, if you've got damaged screens, good time to take care of it. Make sure that those are all ready to go. So screens, it's a good time to do it. You're not going to want to do it in the summertime when it's nice. That can be a good Saturday project in the garage or on the dining room table if you put a blanket down over the top and get it dialed in if you don't have a workspace. But really, take some time, get that stuff taken care of. It works really well. Now, here's another one, too. That paint on the outside of the house is great for color, but it's also there to protect the siding. So make sure on any lap siding or anything like that, that all the edges are painted. If it's exposed, it's not going to do well. One common place that siding guys and painters miss is along the bottom of a lap siding. That bottom edge gets missed so often. Make sure that gets touched up because that's where the water can hang and that moisture can really hurt that. If it's cement siding, not as much, but any of the wood sidings, make sure that everything is cleaned up and sealed up. So look for that paint failure, water damage, mildew, mold. Repair or clean it. And if you're getting mold on something or on the outside of the house, if it is a hard surface, yes, non-porous, you can use bleach, but I like using any one of the mold cleaners out there. I'm not a bleach person because it can actually feed the bleach with water, can actually feed the mold that it didn't kill. So I like to use one of the mold killers out there and go that route. It's just a more reliable way to go. So thermal imaging scanner tip. I tell you what, this is the way to go. Do I have a brand that I recommend? Yeah, I just got a new one made by Ryzen, R-I-S-O-N. They've got their Magic. They got their Magic Pro. Take a look at these things. You can get them for next to nothing, $100, $200, depending on which model you get. On Amazon, these things are great. They plug right into the bottom of your phone, and it just uses the camera there. And now you've got a full imaging, thermal imaging scanner. If you go with just the Magic one, it works great. You've got a negative 20 to 600 centigrade or minus 4 to 1,012 degrees Fahrenheit scanner. It is great. I've got this in my truck. It works well. And that's got a 320 by 240 IR resolution. And of course, it works on Android and Apple. Tell you what, not a commercial again for those guys, but I have one in my toolbox. Works really well. I'm impressed. And they're super affordable. They're not the $1,000 camera that you have to go out and get. But walk around the inside of your house on a cold day or even a hot one and take a look, and you can probably find some winter savings with it. You can see where there's insulation missing, or maybe it's a door that's leaking air, or a window that's not sealed upright. These are all things that can really make life a lot easier. It's going to show you the drafts. It's going to show you the missing insulation. It's going to show you the air leaks around windows, doors, and outlets, which is key. And as well as it can really show you a spot where you could have water damage hiding inside a wall. So let's say you've got wet insulation. If it's fiberglass, it doesn't insulate as well. So if you've got a significant difference of temperature inside and outside, you might go, wow, why is that insulation not performing well here? Could be missing, could be wet. Wet is even worse than missing because that means you've got mold, mildew, and rot going. So you want to make sure and get that dialed in. So take a look at that. That is a key right there. Now, the other one here I want to touch before we go out to break is making sure the critters are kept out. So look for signs of rodents outside and inside, including food areas and around under sinks. Go through and seal the gaps where pipes, wires, and vents enter the house. You can use a spray foam out there that is meant for rodents. It makes it very hard for them to chew through because I think it's got hot sauce basically baked into it. So it's something that burns them if they eat it. Coming up, we're going to be talking about that heating system. We'll do that just as soon as Around the House returns. Don't change that dial. No, not for you, not for
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1: Locked up because of the work of brave law enforcement. But if radical socialist Fred Wellman had his way, they'd be let out. Wellman wants to eliminate cash bail, allowing violent criminals right back onto our streets for free. Instead of cracking down on crime, Wellman is attacking the brave men and women who keep us safe. He called our law enforcement crooked, labeled officers thugs, and openly declared that we can't trust the police. Worse, Wellman urged anti-police agitators to target our officers.
2: Have at him. Have at him.
1: Radical socialist Fred Wellman will endanger you. We need a proven leader who backs the blue. 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Endorsed by the Fraternal Order of Police and the Missouri Sheriff's Association. Ann Wagner for Congress.
3: I'm Ann Wagner and I approve this message.
1: Paid for by Ann Wagner for Congress.
4: Right now, this isn't the, oh, I'll spend $5,000 and do an upgrade. Now you could be spending $20,000 and doing an upgrade. So maybe having that annual maintenance agreement to get them out there to extend the life is in your best interest. Because maybe you don't want to have to sit there and get one of those super high efficiencies that maybe your state or the federal government has been pushing. We've got new refrigerants, so that unit that's 5 years old, guess what? You might not be able to get replacement parts for it. So make sure that somebody's coming out of its gas furnace, they can make sure that it's tuned correctly. Yeah, it's like the old car. They want to make sure that it's running right and you're not burning too much gas, which wastes energy, and it can burn out the heat exchanger, which means you got to put another whole unit in there. And these are things that you want to make sure. Electric heat, you can make sure that things are working correctly, that it's not dirty in there. They want to make sure and get that all cleaned out. So this is that time of year to get in there. Have it running as best you can. So make sure you change that filter and any other filters in the system. If you have a newer house and you've got any kind of an air exchanger in there, make sure that you're changing those filters. Yeah, they could have it in there. So make sure that you've got whatever system you have, make sure that you read those instructions and make sure that you're changing that filter, because you can have multiple different filters inside your house. And that's key. And a heat pump water heater, make sure you change that filter as well. So take a look at that, clean them out, get them ready. Be sure you're good to go. Now, if you have hard water, or if you've got a water heater, gas or electric, that you maintain every year, now's the time to do that flush. I really don't recommend, if you've got a 20-year-old water heater that no one's maintained, and I don't know, you can try flushing it, but you could be in for a bigger problem. Here's why. I have seen water heaters with hard water in a matter of 5 years fill a third of the way up with sediment. And that can be pretty tough to get out. I've had it so bad where year two, I go to clean the thing out. And because I was on well water, I had about 12 inches of sediment in the bottom of that 40-gallon water heater. So when I sat in there and opened up the drain, nothing came out. It was plugged. And so they do make tools. They do make ways to get in there and clean it. But that is going to really leave you with less hot water. And it's something you want to stay on top of. So if it hasn't happened for 20 years, start doing it when you put the new one in, or that sediment could be hiding leaks and everything else. So if you're going to drain it, awesome. Just make sure that if it's over 10 years old, you're towards the end of that lifespan and you run a risk of making things worse, not better. But anyway, getting that sediment out of there is good. It makes it more efficient. You're not burying a heating element. If it's a gas water heater, think about that. You could have 10 or 12 inches of hard water deposits in the bottom of that. You're just wasting so much energy trying to heat that water with a 10-inch lime deposit on the bottom of it, so that heat's not even touching the water. It has to go through that first. So be careful, guys. This can be really one of those that cause a lot of damage. So next thing here, check the thermostat.

0: that settings and batteries. Make sure you got a heating schedule set up. Reverse those ceiling fans to run clockwise on low to push the warm air down. And then here's the big one that people forget all the time. Check that dryer vent. When was the last time you cleaned that out? You want to make sure that goes from the dryer all the way out to that little hood that directs the air down outside. Lint buildup is a huge fire risk and makes the dryer work harder. If you have a long dryer vent, or even worse, one that goes up from your basement or townhome or wherever else it goes through the roof, that makes it even harder because that lint gets caught up in there. So be really careful with that. And clean it out from the dryer, get it all good, get it all sucked up and clean out. You can jump online and head to Amazon or go to your local home improvement store. They have little wire brushes that go on these fiberglass poles you can run through there. Makes it really good to clean it out. So do that. Attics, pipes, and drains. Check attic insulation. Look for leaks, moisture, pests. Insulate those pipes in unheated garages, attics, or crawl spaces. And then here's the gross one that nobody likes to do, but it's a good thing to do. Clean the hair out of the sink, tub, and shower drains. I do not like using any kind of drain cleaner. Full stop. There are some ones that are not caustic or acidic you can put down there that are foaming, that are enzyme-based. If you're going to use it to maybe clean out some gunk or scum out of there, get one of the foaming ones that are safe for all pipes. So enzymes are good. Bad chemicals are bad. You can really create more problems, rotted out cast iron or metal, if you're dropping drain cleaners down there all the time. Stop, clean it out, and get it done right. It's gross. Put on some good rubber gloves and have a little trash bag there to put it in and just go around. Sometimes it's great. Get a little tub so you can get under the sink. Just drop the trap right down, get it cleaned out, put it back in there. You'll be good to go. The other trick I like to do when I'm doing it, get some of those crocodile cloth wipes and then go through there and clean things up as you go. Make sure that all the seals and stuff, when you put that back up in there, is good and clean. So there's a big one right there. And get that so you don't have to worry about it for another 6 months or another month if you've got long hair like I do. That's how it works. Next one here. Walk around the house. Take a look at the light bulbs. Are they good? Do you have old incandescent bulbs you might be able to swap out for LEDs or those darn compact fluorescent bulbs? Make sure you recycle those. Those can have mercury in them, so properly dispose of them. But it's a lot of great LED bulbs out there. Get some smart ones. Get the right color temperature, so pay attention. I don't like the big 5,000 Kelvin ones in there. I like, personally, the more warmer ones. Can get those 2800 Kelvin, 3000 Kelvin, 3200. Those look more like an incandescent bulb and can be really great light inside your home. So take a look at that. That's a big one. And then check your outdoor lighting. Make sure that's working. Clean out all around those if you've got bugs that have been getting in there. Get it all cleaned up. Replace any light fixtures as needed and make sure it's all sealed up around there. And as you go around too, it's another good trick I like to do. Is you go around and basically change out those light switches for smart ones, like the Lutron Casitas. Those are great. You can go around and make sure the bulbs work. Here's the thing with any of the Lutron products like that. Make sure that the bulbs work with the switch. Otherwise, you're going to have a strobe light effect, which is going to make your outside look like a rave if you've got cheap or incompatible bulbs out there. So make sure you don't light your neighborhood up and freak your neighbors out at 2 o'clock in the morning if you left the porch lights on. When we come back, we're going to talk a little bit more about safety and storm prep. This is a big one, no matter where you're out in the country, because if you're in California, you might have some storms coming. If you're in the Northeast, you've had storms. And who knows what happens down in the South. I think we're going to have a pretty active year around the country, so that could be something you want to be ready for. We'll talk about that just as soon as Around the House returns. And if you want to find out more about us, head over to our website, aroundthehouseonline.com, and you make sure and follow us on social media. If you're on the podcast, make sure and hit that follow button or subscribe so you can catch this show each week when it comes out. Around the House will be right back. Don't change that dial.
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Thanks for joining me. I'm Eric G. We've been talking today about my fall home maintenance checklist for 2026. We've been doing this for 20 plus years on the show, and it's something that we try to do each fall so you can make sure you've got everything ready for fall and we're ready to rock and roll. So in this last segment of the hour, I wanted to talk about safety and storm prep. So this is the stuff that protects your family, not just your house. So first off, go around and test all those smoke detectors. Here's the thing, guys. When you do it, pull it down, take a look on the back. There should be a date printed back there. These are like milk. When they hit the 10-year mark, it's time to replacement. If you have that 10-year-old house, probably time to be doing that. So get up there, take a look, test them, make sure they're working. And the same goes with your carbon monoxide detectors. Those are key as well. And you want to replace those when they get old. Now, here's the thing. Pay attention when you're looking at carbon monoxide detectors, because I really want ones that are going to be very sensitive. I think one of the biggest problems that we see with them on the market today is that by the time they go off, you're getting too close to the fatal amount in the area. Now, carbon monoxide in your house, none of it is safe. So if you've got something that's going off at, I don't know, I'm going to make a number up here, 80 parts per million, and you want it to be going off at 5 or 6, because you don't want anything running. So this is why they don't make a lot of those on the market today, but you should have some other air quality monitors around your house to make sure that number doesn't get high. In my house, no matter what, whether there was a car running in the garage for a minute or I didn't turn the vent fan on when I'm using the gas stove, mine doesn't get over 2% at any time. I've never seen it do that. And so I'm trying to keep that as low as possible. That is good for your health. Now, of course, with carbon monoxide, you just want to keep an eye on it, but check it. Make sure that you don't have any other issues, especially as we get into with HVAC system here where you might be turning on the heat and that might be working incorrectly. This is something you really want to pay attention to. So make sure you test all of those. And then go around the next one here is to make sure all those GFCI outlets are being tested. Walk around, click them, take a look. If you have one in your house that is sensitive, that maybe when you plug in the stereo out in the back, or if you plug in the Christmas lights and it goes off really easy, or it's out in the garage, they're wearing parts. So you can see those things every 8 to 10 years needing to be replaced if it's used a lot. So those do wear out. So that is the first thing. If you're in the garage, you're putting up the holiday lights, or even putting out those October Halloween decorations, if they're kicking off, you might have a problem. So the first thing I would do is test it to make sure it works. And if it's kicking off too early, replace it. And if you still have a problem, then obviously you have some kind of a short going on, or it's creating enough resistance that it's overheating that and it's kicking it. So make sure that you test those and that it's working good. The next one. Where are the fire extinguishers in your house? Make sure they're charged, that they look good, and they're easy to reach. Now, don't have it beneath the stove, because if you have a big stove fire, you might not be able to get to it. And this is the thing. I tell you what. You really can't have too many. Now, there was a girl that I was dating years ago, and her dad was fighting late-stage Alzheimer's, and it was sad. I feel for anybody else dealing with that in their family. We were concerned, and they did not want me to turn off the electric range because he had a tendency to turn it on. He came in with this big, huge 32-ounce plastic coffee mug that he liked to use for coffee. He put it on the coil element and turned it on. I was downstairs. I was visiting, and she was actually putting her kids through a bath. I was out watching television in the other room, and of course, what happens? I hear smoke detector go off, and I went, maybe that's just a false alarm up there. I'm not going to bug these guys. I didn't know them that well. All of a sudden, I hear the second one go off, and I went running up those stairs out of the daylight basement where they were living, went upstairs, and they had a barn burner in the kitchen. There was flames going up into the hood. There was a microwave next to it, and he was in there with that coffee mug that had melted all around that element that was red hot, just orange.
And of course, the plastic cup was on fire. And then he had a towel trying to beat out the flames with the towel. So I ended up reaching in there. I pushed him out of the way, got him out of there. The problem was is that plastic had 8 spot fires in the rest of the kitchen. The paper towels were burning by the sink. And so I ended up going in there and had those bigger 5-pound ones. I was so concerned. I did talk him into putting in 3 of those bigger fire extinguishers. I used all 3 after I turned the heat off to the stove. I had burning plastic everywhere, and I know how to use a fire extinguisher. I was using it correctly. I was halfway through the 3rd one when I finally got the rest out. It was a heck of a mess, but that saved the house. If I would have had 1 fire extinguisher in there, it wasn't going to work. That was going to be a bigger problem. So this is a really big deal. Have a 2nd one, have a 3rd one. When in doubt, go call the fire department. I was that close to doing it, but we got it out, and then there was a lot of smoke and the fire extinguisher mess around there. This is not one of those places where one of those blankets would have worked really well. It would have probably worked a fire blanket over the top of this cooktop. That would have worked, but the rest of it, I still wouldn't need a fire extinguisher because I didn't have 3 or 4 blankets to go around to put that stuff out. And that plastic does not like to go out when it's burning. It's like a tire fire. It just keeps going. So that's a big one. Be careful. There's your warning. Now, water emergencies. Know where your main water shutoff is and make sure it turns easily. So many times, if you've got CPVC, which I absolutely despise, you have that valve in the garage or anywhere, and there is zero chance you're going to turn that thing without busting the plastic handle off because it's all degraded. So make sure you have a way to turn it off. Now's the time to fix it. If you can't, test your sump pump by pouring water into the pit to make sure it kicks on, make sure it's going well, and that everything works correctly. Check the crawl space or basement for cracks and water damage. Take notes, photos, get measurements, mark the crack. We talked about it last hour. That's a big one. Power outages. Make sure you test run the generator and check fuel and extension cords before storm season. Have your plan, make it be ready to go. 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Make sure that's dialed in.

And then make sure you got your flashlights, your batteries, a few days of water. And I always recommend, this is a big one, guys, make sure that you have enough food for a couple weeks stored around the house. Now, all you preppers out there, we're not going to get into a big prepping episode, and you're not wrong by that, but make sure that you have enough medication. We have seen the problems when it takes a while for the government to respond for help. You need to be self-sufficient. So what happens if you can't go to the store for 2 weeks? What happens if you don't have water for 5 days? What happens if you have a storm or an earthquake, a tornado? Make sure you have enough food. Do you have a 2 week supply for everyone, including your pets? Are you running to the store whenever you're out of food? Do you have a week's worth of food sitting there at least? Make sure that you've got something for the cats and the dogs and the pets. Make sure you're dialed in with that. And then, of course, medications. Do you have all your medications? Are you waiting to the last day before you get that refill? Or are you making sure you got some there? Now, some medications out there, they're going to run you low because there's government rules on that. And that's one thing. But make sure that you've got as much as you can so you got a little bit of backup. If you run out of power for 5 days, and trust me, in the last probably 10 years, I've had power go off 3 times for 5+ days because of windstorms here and ice storms that we have. Are you going to be driving around trying to find a gas station when you've gone through day 2 of gasoline running your generator? Is it a dual fuel or a tri-fuel? Can you run propane? Can you run natural gas? Maybe the natural gas is going to work great for you, but do you have gasoline till they get the natural gas fixed? Maybe you're going to sit there and take some of the fuel out of your vehicle. Maybe you've got some big old truck with a double gas tank. Maybe that's your plan. Make sure you've got all of that so you're ready to go. And that's going to be the key. So make sure you got the water. Make sure you got the food. Make sure you've got all the things you need to keep your family and yourself safe. And then make sure that don't tell too many people of what you got, because the last thing you need is when your neighbors, or even if you're in an apartment, the last thing you need is people lining up outside wanting your food that you've planned ahead for, and you got to share it with others. If you want to find out more about the Around the House show, just go to our website, aroundthehouseonline.com, and you can find out a lot more of us right there. We've got our website, we've got all the videos, we've got all the YouTube stuff on there, all the social media, and you can find us right there. And if you're on the radio out there, make sure that you catch the podcast as well, because we do have a midweek special that doesn't air across the country. I'm Eric G. Thanks for tuning in to Around the House. We'll see you next time.

0: 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I'm going
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12: From ABC News, I'm Mike Dubusky. Tennessee's governor now says the state's prison commissioner, Frank Strada, has resigned. It comes just days after Strada oversaw the botched execution of Krista Pike. Right now, that 50-year-old death row inmate is being kept alive on a ventilator. Christopher Slobogan, a law professor at Vanderbilt, says the incident has put Tennessee's lethal injection practices under the microscope.
13: One is more hostility towards the death penalty. What happened to her was in effect torture, and even people in favor of the death penalty might be saying to themselves, look, if we can't get this process right, we should just stop doing it. But another reaction, of course, is let's do it more effectively. If lethal injection isn't working, let's go with some alternative.
12: Pike's legal team has called on Tennessee Governor Bill Lee to commute her death sentence. Cornell University is under new scrutiny as we learn more about the alleged gang rape of a college undergrad by multiple fraternity brothers. ABC's Olivia Rubin.
14: ABC News reviewing recordings of phone calls she made to at least three of her alleged attackers, telling one of them, quote, if I wanted to take this somewhere, what y'all did would be classified as gang rape.
12: Yesterday, New York Governor Kathy Hochul appointed Letitia James, the state's attorney general, as a special prosecutor in the case. President Trump heads to Ohio this afternoon after wrapping up a midterm rally in Alabama yesterday.
15: With a month to go until the midterms, President Trump stopping in friendly territory.
16: Alabama, I'm here to say hello, I love you, and I'm coming really as a sign of respect. So,
15: appearing in Mobile, the president urged supporters to show up for GOP candidates the way they have for him.
16: This election, I'm asking you to pretend that I'm on the ballot.
15: Trump's stop in Alabama, the third this week in traditional Republican strongholds.
12: ABC's Stephen Portnoy. Meanwhile, Democrats Bernie Sanders and Ro Khanna are rallying in California today in support of a tax on billionaires. You're listening to ABC News.
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12: The Coast Guard is right now searching for a medical transfer jet that apparently went down off the coast of Nantucket overnight. There's not believed to be any Americans on board, with one source telling ABC News the plane appears to have rapidly descended 7,500 feet before hitting the water. It was on its way from Bermuda to Boston. We're learning some new information about that incident on a Fly Dubai flight this week, where one pilot allegedly attacked another with an axe. Here's ABC's Michelle Franzen.
20: Senior intelligence and law enforcement officials tell ABC News the co-pilot of the Fly Dubai plane, who allegedly attacked the plane's captain and attempted to crash the Boeing 737 bound for Israel, is an Omani national who was previously suspended from flying by Oman Air after he was identified as a security risk.
12: Investigators are now looking into why that man, identified as Hammam al-Hammami, was allowed to fly after he was found to be a security risk. 10 people were injured after a car drove into a crowd in the city of Newcastle, Australia. The driver, who's in custody right now, is said to have held a provisional driver's license known as a P-plater. Here's a New South Wales Police Assistant Commissioner, Dave Wardell.
21: Unfortunately, a young 18-year-old P-plater driving erratically has lost control of the vehicle and gone into the crowd.
12: Two people who were injured are said to be in critical condition in that incident. I'm Mike Dubusky, ABC News.
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1: Welcome to Radio Law Talk. Are you there? Am I there, Cal? I'm your host, Frederick Penny. It's kind of weird. Just sometimes it sounds weird. Can you hear me, Todd?
2: I can hear you.
1: All right.
3: Yes, I can hear you.
1: Oh, there we go. Now it is. Everybody's
3: yeah, I'm not having a microphone in front of
4: me. Yeah. Talking your mic
1: no
4: there, guy.
1: No people.
5: We did a mic check. I don't know what
1: I know.
5: You.
4: He pulled it, Denise.
3: I thought we were just using a can with a string.
1: Well, that was last month. Again, this is Radio Law Talk. I'm your host, Frederick Penny, with Denise Dirks, Todd Cunin, and our producer, Cal Hunter. This is the most exciting, entertaining, and only sometimes informative show. The reason I say this is stop trying to say, you guys are so informative. Now, I will say we are right all the time. I mean, most of the time. I mean, all the time. Well, let me back up. Denise is right most all the time. Cal, myself, and sometimes right, but it's we try to really entertain and have a good time here in Radio Law Talk, our ninth year of doing this. And if you want to call in 855-LAW-RADIO,
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3: It was cute.
1: It was cute, but it was cute. It's a picture of my granddaughter talking to Astro, my bull, and they're called Belted Galloways, if any of you knows the type of cows. They're a beef cow, but she's talking to him through the fence and just chatting up with him, and she's probably my granddaughter's 2 years old there. It is the cutest thing in the world. She's like talking to him. Hey, what are you doing, Astro? This like 2,500-pound bull's looking through the fence at her. It's just the cutest little thing in the world. But so go to Radio Law Talk, go Instagram and Facebook. If you can go to our website and see former shows, if you want to hear about former shows, we kind of turn them into podcasts. 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Hey, you do a podcast. I try not to get offended. Don't take it personal if you do podcasts, but it's like, no, we're a live show. I mean, but it just turns into podcasts and you can go back and listen to stuff. Today, we're going to talk about Halle Berry, some issues going on with one of her children. Her ex-spouse is alleging some issues, allegations. Arnold Schwarzenegger is on his way to court. What's he on his way to court in California? The Lindsey Clancy case. And this, to me, is really interesting. It's about lawyering. It's about lawyers and jurors.
4: Possible judges.
1: Yeah, it's just very interesting. Again, Denise, Todd, and I all agree to this 100%. The most important people are the jurors. And why are they important? Because without them, and believe me, I've disagreed with some of them before. And so as, you know, Denise, I'm sure, and Todd not agreed with what they thought. But it's our system. And doggone it, you treat them like a sacred cow in India, right? They're the sacred people that make tons of money, which, by the way, I'm just teasing. They make nothing to take the time, hardly anything, to come and listen to these cases and us talk the whole time about something. But we appreciate them. And we're going to talk about that Lindsey Clancy and the one holdout juror that, in my opinion, is a hero. Not necessarily because of what he said or how he was one of the holdouts, but the fact that he's putting up with what he's putting up with because he disagreed with the rest of the jury. The jury. That's what and Todd as a former prosecutor and now a public defender. That's what saves our system, and I'm not here to lie, is the one person that'll stand up for what they believe, even if it's wrong, even if people don't agree with him. That's part of life, and that's why we have to take care of these jurors. P. Diddy, what's his life behind bars? He's getting out pretty soon. It's going to go faster than we think. We're going to talk about whether or not he's learned his lesson. I don't know, but it's going to be interesting. We're going to talk about that. American Idol, that case of Caleb Flynn. Wow, jury verdict comes down. We're going to talk about that. Six Flags, we've been talking about the X2 ride. We're going to discuss that. And a CEO from a tech company out of Southern California gets arrested. Why? And we're going to have Denise, the domestic lawyer or divorce lawyer or family law lawyer. We're going to talk about a NASCAR driver that's ordered to pay in a divorce case. We're going to talk about that. That's down there. Alec Baldwin's latest and an NBA champion arrested. And we've got a lot more where that comes from. But that is an awful lot to talk about. And it's interesting and exciting, but not nearly as excited. Cal's, let me tell you what Cal does. I can see him through the glass. He knows I talk a lot at the very beginning, the first segment. He's laying back, relaxing. And I said, but that's not. And then he got to lean forward and gets on it because we're going to do a quick case or no case.
2: I'm like the puppy in the pound, you know. Take me home. Take me
0: now
2: home.
0: Now it's time to play case or no case.
2: Yeah. All right. I have a couple of accident-related case or no cases today. This one is about Lane Welch, a well-connected driver who caused a fatal car crash at the age of 17 in Midland, Texas. She ran a stop sign and struck a car driven by her friend, Michael Douglas, who was killed. The tragedy never stopped haunting her, even into adulthood. Ms. Welch was not criminally charged after the crash that killed her friend, Michael Dutton Douglas. Contemporary accounts indicate investigators determined she had, in fact, run a stop sign and was supposed to have been wearing corrective glasses at the time of the crash, but was not. Still, the parents of Michael Douglas said she took our son's life because of what she did. The family father contacted an attorney to see if he could seek damages against Lane Welch and her family. Yes, they wanted to know if they had a case or no case, how you would determine the value of the life of a 17-year-old, and I want to know the identity of Lane Welch. And Fred, I'm going to start with you.
1: Okay,
2: this is right up your alley.
1: Let me. I got a text, and so I caught it all, but a few things. So let me. I was reading the text.
2: Okay.
1: All right. So this is in what state?
2: Texas.
1: Okay. And he was 17, and how old was she at the time?
2: 17.
1: And that was what year approximately?
2: 1960s.
1: And they want to bring a lawsuit now or what?
2: No. Oh. After this all happened, yeah.
1: Oh, she wants to bring a lawsuit. And can she bring a lawsuit for a wrongful death? Was that the question?
2: Well, they said her actions caused our son to lose his life. We want to be compensated.
1: Well, yeah. I mean, during that time period?
2: Yeah.
1: Okay, so what's the question?
2: Case or no case? Who is Lane Welch?
3: It seems oddly cut and dry, don't you think?
1: That's the problem.
3: That's the problem.
1: Okay, was it a case? We got 1 minute to go. Wonderful. What a great time for me to talk and let things just go slow.
3: Well, let me
1: ask.
3: We
1: got 1 minute.
3: Let me ask you a question.
1: Yes.
3: You say Lane Welch. Are you intentionally using a different name, or is this person, is that the real name? And this person is known by another name more famously.
2: They might be known by another name.
3: Okay.
2: Yeah.
1: 1960s. All right. Roll. Where's your music?
3: Is Lane Welch male or female?
4: Lane is a she.
2: Yes.
3: Okay.
2: Yeah.
3: All right. Lane Welch it's one of those unisex names.
2: The person she hit with the car was a he. She was a she.
3: Okay.
2: And we've got about 15 seconds. Fred?
1: See ya. No, yeah. Go. All right. Take me.
2: Stick around. Okay. I'll be back with more Radio Law Talk after we take a break, including the answer to our intriguing case or no case right after we break away. Stay tuned.
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10: I love how Cal brings in the George, I mean, the, hold on. Oh, I had a sneeze. George Costanza and Seinfeld. That is a classic one where he's getting married. He sits down and his future wife's like a successful executive. He's like, I would like to have you sign a prenuptial. Like, what?
11: Sure, I'll sign it. You don't have anything. Yeah, just the reaction to
10: you. Yeah, whatever. It just cracks me up. You know what's interesting, Cal, is number one, this is it's so obvious, like he said. So obvious in two aspects. The case is an obvious case, and the person is obvious, which means that's not who it is. I mean, I mess up. So, but I'm going to say, this is a case that settles, even though I think I'm probably wrong because I've never had that thing hang around my neck that says we're the winner chicken dinner of the, and so I'm going to say it's a case and it settles, Cal, and I'm just going to say, let's say it right now, Raquel Welch. It's so obvious that, which means it's not Raquel Welch.
12: It's not.
10: But I'm going to say Raquel Welch because I don't know who else to say.
13: Because why not? Yeah. Todd, what do you think about this?
11: Well, again, let me think here. Somebody runs a red light or a stop sign, clearly negligent conduct, hits another individual, and they die. I'm pretty certain that is a scenario that deserves compensatory damages.
13: On the surface, you would say, duh.
11: I mean, good heavens, it just seems like it's so obvious. So I'll say, what the heck? This is more reading Cal than anything else, and he's trying to make it sound interesting or bring up some quirk. I'll say that this is not a case. It's a scenario, but the family of the deceased was so intimidated by the political power and prowess of the Welch family that they opted not to file, only to find out later on they could have gotten a lot. So they went bankrupt, had nothing left to their name. A grandchild had to beg for scraps on the side of the road, only to find out later on they were heir.
12: Gosh.
13: Were buried in a pauper's grave.
11: Can you tell that I've been watching these
12: dramas
11: on Facebook?
12: Yes.
11: I mean, it has inundated my life. I cannot stop watching those stupid things.
12: Yes.
13: Denise.
11: Scenario, no case.
13: Okay, thank you. Denise, good one. And by the way, yeah, the pauper's grave. Denise, what do you think?
12: I say scenario, no case.
13: Really?
12: Yes.
13: And Fred told us already. Said who you think it is. Todd, whom do you believe this might be?
11: Lee Harvey Oswald.
10: it's supposed to be a woman, a guy. I mean,
13: no, it's a she was a she.
11: She was a she.
13: The victim was a he.
11: He was a cross dresser.
13: The driver was
10: oh, cross dresser Lee Harvey Oswald. No. Okay,
11: I want Fred to wear the medallion today. So.
10: He's trying to forget it. Do not do that. Do not give me. I don't want any pity on me.
11: You know what? I'll say that it is.
10: Zsa Zsa Gabor could be a good one.
11: It is somehow.

0: How related to the Ted Cruz family?
1: Ooh, well,
0: who's the person?
1: That's good. Denise, wrong, but good. Denise, what do you think?
2: I think it's Lane Bryant, and she refused to drive after that ever again.
1: Hmm. Another excellent guess. Let me fill you in on this. Me fill you in, if I may.
3: I love it.
1: No case was ever filed. I searched, and there was no available evidence in the sources I reviewed, and I looked in every newspaper, every court record I could find, that the Douglas family ever filed a wrongful death lawsuit against her. And no criminal charges were ever filed either. The reporting and later interviews on the accident itself focused on the impact on the families and the community and the lifelong guilt Welch said she carried afterward when she wrote her memoirs after serving as First Lady of the United States, Laura Lane Welch Bush. And that's who this was.
3: Oh, my gosh. Yeah, that's a great one.
1: Thank you. And that, ladies and gentlemen, is this hour's...
3: That was awesome, pal.
1: Thank you.
3: And at Texas, that sounds reasonable.
0: Here I'm trying to throw it, and I get 2 points.
3: I know. You guys are throwing it. I'm trying, and I get zero. So I just give up on wearing the thing.
1: And by the way, next hour, another case or no case involving an accident and teenage drivers. I happen to run into a couple of those, and this one is particularly fascinating. That's next hour. You'll want to stay tuned for that.
3: So what was her name again? What Welch? What was her name?
1: Laura Lane Bush Welch.
3: Welch. Welch. Welch. Welch Bush. Bush.
1: Yeah. They married in 1977, she and the former president. So, yeah. Good story, sad story. And she, in her memoirs, she said, I have dreams about this, and it haunts me to this day.
3: And she knew the guy, huh?
1: Oh, yeah. They were good friends in high school.
3: He was like a passenger in the car, right?
1: No. He was driving the other car.
3: They just happened to be.
1: Yeah, she T-boned, got him at an intersection, and just ran the stop sign.
3: For,
1: yeah, very strange story. And well-connected families. My theory is, and I could be wrong, that they worked out something on the side.
3: They didn't go to court.
1: They said, look, they're 17. Why are we going to ruin their lives? Yeah. Yada, yada. So that's just my theory.
2: Her family was prominent. They weren't wealthy, but they were prominent.
1: Very much prominent in the Midland, Texas oil business.
3: Yeah. Oh, were they really?
1: Oh, yeah. So there you have it. All right.
3: All right. Thank you. Mm-hmm. Was Bush, I know Bush was a fairly prominent family prior.
2: Oh yeah.
3: Were they oil people?
2: Yes.
3: Yes,
2: definitely.
3: Wow. Todd?
0: Yes.
3: We should have been gotten to oil.
0: I know.
3: Back when we could have invested in it in odd four, you know, we should have done that.
1: Huh? Should have done it during the Carter years.
2: That's true. Once we saw Beverly Hillbillies, we all should have been there.
3: That's right. We should. I should have hung out with a Beverly Hillbilly.
1: Hello.
3: Well, speaking of Beverly Hillbillies, what's going on with Haley Berry or Halle Berry? Halle Berry, Denise. Let's come back. We come back for the break. Talk about Halle Berry and her son. I was reading about it. There's some interesting things that allegations about what she's done to her son. Again, allegations. We'll be back.

0: 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It's coming right up after we break away.
1: Commercials and other announcements aired on Radio Law Talk contain the opinions of the sponsor. 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These claims have not been evaluated by the FDA.
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12: Here's a look at your weather forecast powered by Weatherology.com. Mainly sunny today with daytime highs approaching 75. Northeasterly winds 5 to 10 miles an hour. Lows around 50 tonight, partly cloudy skies. Daytime highs approaching 79 tomorrow. Bright sunshine and dry Monday and Tuesday, mid-70s Monday, upper 70s by Tuesday. I'm staff meteorologist Derek Hite. Currently, it's 58 degrees.
13: 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Call now

0: But she's been accused of putting her hands on him and physically abusing him by the father. And this is interesting because at 12, that's kind of an age where a male child could be like a little kid, but also could be growing up and become a bigger kid, if you know what I'm saying. That's kind of the age where they start making changes and getting taller and heavier and all that stuff.
1: Right.
0: So apparently he was using those goggles that are like virtual reality goggles.
1: Todd's boy uses those.
0: And she must have didn't want him to be doing that. And they got into some kind of a mouthy fight.
1: Right.
0: And the allegations are she jumped on him and choked him. Now, the way that this reads is so serious, but now if you stop and you think about what Hallie said, Hallie had said in text messages that he's disrespectful to her, he only treats her like a money bag, and that she couldn't believe that he would fight her and physically get physical with her. So basically, it sounds from her point of view that he started the fight with her.
1: Right.
0: And then maybe she ended it. Don't know exactly, but Oliver Martinez has filed a restraining order against her.
1: Isn't she trying to get sole custody of him?
0: No. Shared joint custody, and okay. It doesn't mention anywhere who has physical custody.
1: I looked at the husband, the ex-husband. He's a handsome guy. He's
0: gorgeous guy.
1: He's quite the handsome guy, and her children are quite handsome. They're just beautiful. The daughter's a real pretty girl,
0: and
1: he's a handsome young man.
0: Right.
1: But,
0: so this is going to be coming down to a he said, she said kind of a thing. And the question's going to be in a California court whether or not a 12-year-old should testify. And this is one of those cases that's the hardest kind of a case. And that's because who else is a witness? There's only mother and son. Those are the two witnesses. So in this case, the son would almost have to testify. And in California, sometimes courts will have the child go get interviewed, and then the interview's written up. And that happens often to protect the child from having to testify in court. You could also do testimony in camera, which means the attorneys and the child will go in the judge's chambers and testify there, and court reporter will type it all up and all that. But it just depends on the judge and what's going to happen in this case.
1: I'm just kind of wondering where they all live.
0: Well,
1: California. It says California.
0: It is California.
1: Yeah.
0: Because that's kind of the process I'm describing. And then the other thing that was interesting to me is that she pays, they must share custody of the child fairly equally, because she pays them $8,000 a month in child support. And then she
1: pays the husband, the ex-husband.
0: The ex-husband, the father, 4.3% of any income she receives above $2 million.
1: Wow.
0: That's significant.
2: That's a lot.
0: Yes.
2: That is, I'm doing search here.
1: Yeah,
2: her net worth right now is between 90 and 100 million, so she could probably afford it, but still
0: well,
2: a lot.
0: Yeah, it's just kind of
1: Pauper.
0: Crazy. The thing about this is that if she loses this, if the restraining order goes forward, she's going to be a perpetrator of domestic abuse and domestic violence, and because of that reason she's going to lose custody, so she'll lose joint legal
1: I doubt that's gonna happen. Don't forget this during
0: that will happen.
1: What I'm trying to say is during divorce there's a lot of things exaggerated and thrown out there that might not be.
0: They've been divorced for 10 years.
1: I know, for a while. She was married to David Justice, former Major League Baseball player, 1993 to 97. Eric Beignet, 2001 to 2005. He's an R&B singer. And then Oliver Martinez, 2013 to 2016. I don't know, last time I checked, let's see, three-year marriage, four-year marriage, four-year marriage.
0: Correct.
1: Todd, maybe you should not be the emotional support lawyer for her.
2: Well, my track record, 4 years, that's pushing the outer limits of about how good I am in a relationship.
1: That's perfect with her.
0: Yeah. Well, I think that her track record just shows she chooses losers, so you might have
1: to.
2: Then I'm definitely in.
1: I'm not saying David, Eric, or Oliver are losers. Who knows?
0: No, I'm just...
1: I know you're teasing.
0: It's a joke.
1: It's a joke.
0: It was really a joke.

0: against my co-host.
1: But you know what's funny is it's like they average between three and four years, all three of them.
2: Well, you know what? After 3 to 4 years, you get used to everything. The flatulence in the middle of the movie is no longer playful and funny. You got to light a match. Just, yeah. Todd's not going there.
0: Why would you light a match?
1: Sometimes, you know, she's a woman of the world and understands it. And other times I wonder if she's like living behind a little rock that's protected, you know. Okay, we got Denise in the bubble. Don't let her out.
2: What did I see the other day? This is totally tangential, but they said,
1: Dumb and Dumber.
2: The telltale sign in a relationship, it's not the first kiss. It's not the first intimate time. It's the first time you're comfortable enough to break wind in front of the other person. When that happens, you know you're comfortable with each other.
1: Or you're uncomfortable. It's time to get a divorce after 3-4 years.
0: If it's intentional.
1: Because Cal told me he just does it and puts the covers over the top and says, Han starts laughing, and they, you know, that's, I'm sure they all appreciate that. That's what the wives love. That's their favorite. That's their favorite.
3: Such an endearing trait.
1: That's like fifth grade thing, right? Something in fifth grade that you, hey, come here, brother. Come here.
0: All right. That's in fifth grade. I think that's when my kids were always talking about farts and that type of stuff. Fifth grade.
1: So what did you talk about, dear, today in Halle Berry and farts? Todd,
2: how did we get? We went off the rails quickly on that one.
3: Now, AI says that Halle Berry's husband has temporary custody of Maceo. Her daughter is in college. So that's part of the issue that you're talking
0: her
3: about.
0: Her daughter's from a separate marriage.
3: Right, separate marriage, yeah, but she's in college.
1: But he has not sole custody.
0: Right now it's temporary because he can't have. She will lose custody if she is found that she has committed domestic violence.
1: Those allegations are, he's got temporary custody?
0: Correct, because that was granted. The temporary orders were granted.
1: I didn't
0: granted.
1: Know that.
0: Yes.
1: Well, they both live in Los Angeles area, so it's not like
0: they do.
1: Now she had the daughter with David Justice or Eric Beignet. I wonder which one. Well, it's got to be Eric Beignet because they're married between 2001 and 2005. 93, 97. That means the daughter would have been quite old. So it's not. It must not be David Justice.
3: And she's in college now. So.
1: So that's still 18, 19. That's about right. 2005. Yeah, so probably.
3: Makes sense.
0: And her daughter's gorgeous.
1: I saw pictures. She is really pretty.
0: Just beautiful. And she's off to college, I believe.
1: Yes,
0: she
1: is.
0: So it's kind of exciting.
2: So her kids, Nala, that's one of her kids?
0: Correct. Yep.
2: She had that child with Gabriel Aubrey.
0: Oh, out of marriage.
2: Yes, with Canadian model Gabriel Aubrey. They were together from 05 to 2010. And then,
1: not married, but just 05 to 2010.
2: And then Maceo Robert Martinez, who was born in 2013, she had with Oliver Martinez.
0: Right.
2: Or Olivier Martinez.
0: Oh, it is Olivier.
2: Well, it's the way it's spelled. O-L-I-V-I-E-R.
3: Olivier Martinez.
0: It's French. Olivier Martinez.
1: Speaking of French, and it's not French, but it's Arnold Schwarzenegger.
0: Oh.
1: We're going to talk about him when we come back, about why is he going to trial. The trial is set like any day now. I think it's in October. Let's see.
2: But it's Los Angeles, right?
1: Yeah.
2: Good luck.
1: Yeah, no, I'm sorry. I'm trying to find out when it is. It's coming up, though. That's bugged me. I'll find out when it is, but yeah, it's in L.A. Why does Todd say that? Because
2: so let's when we come back, talk about the craziness that is trying to get a trial to go out in L.A. What you have to be prepared for.
1: L.A.
2: As an
1: anywhere
2: attorney.
1: Nowadays.
2: Yeah,
1: we'll be back.
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0: did that happen?
1: Now, Radio Law Talk continues. Here's your host, Fred Penny.
2: So I want to turn to Todd for a

0: second here, and Denise knows the same thing. So it's not just in California, but it's worse in California, New York, the big states, of trying to get a jury trial as a civil case. And there's two reasons. Number one reason, and Todd's going to explain why, and then the number two reason. So number one reason why it's hard to get in there, who's in front, Todd?
1: Well, just because the criminal cases are more important.
0: Yeah, that's exactly
2: yeah, that's true.
1: Criminal cases do take the priority, and primarily because we have time waiver issues.
0: Right.
1: So you got the right to a speedy trial. If a person gets arrested in California, they're in custody on a misdemeanor. If they say we're not waiving time, which means we want our trial within the statutory period, if they're in custody, you have to have that trial done within 30 days,
0: right.
1: or the jury seated and started within 30 days of their arraignment.
0: Right.
1: That's a short turnaround time.
0: So everyone gets kicked out that's waiting, that have been waiting. You know, our civil trials are waiting. We're last.
1: Yeah.
0: And
2: yeah,
0: so
2: civil is even after family. Family even
0: I
2: has
0: know that,
2: priority
0: even has
2: over
0: priority.
2: Civil.
0: So
2: it's kind of an interesting hierarchy.
0: Yeah, so you get this case is going to trial. It's supposed to go to trial. It was a 2022 accident. Trial's supposed to begin October 12th in Beverly Hills, which is Los Angeles County. The odds of getting a trial out in Los Angeles, which, by the way, we have some coming up, our firm in Los Angeles, and Riverside County, we have a Southern California pretty good-sized, decent presence. The odds are slim and none. I mean, especially what they call first time up. When it's your first time up, okay, we got our trial October 2nd. Oh, we're going to bump you. And the thing that's sad is you've got experts. You've got people lined up for trial. Judges don't like it when you say, well, let me see if I can get this guy to show up to testify. No, you'll have them there. And people are
2: –
0: you sometimes with these bigger cases – you have 15, 14 people, witnesses, testifying, and they've got to be lined up. And by the way, you've got experts testifying about biomechanical engineers and stuff. They're not cheap, and they're sitting on the side, and they're like, hey, if I sit here and wait to testify, ching, ching, ching, ching, you're paying for it. So the fact that Arnold Schwarzenegger, for this accident that happened in 2022, it's a car crash, where he admits it, hit her in his vehicle. He did run a red light, and it was down in Beverly Hills area. It was on Sunset Boulevard and Allenford Avenue, which I generally know where that is. And but this is the interesting thing, and Denise and Todd, you'll probably understand this too. So the big thing that it's coming down to is damages. So what people don't know behind the scenes, let me tell you behind the scenes. Everyone thinks in California and many states, you cannot tell them, the jury, that there's insurance. You can't say that. And so as far as they, quote, know, unless they read between the lines, you're suing the individual by themselves. But it's the insurance company that's going to make the decision. So what the defense counsel does here, which they do a lot, which is a smart thing, they admit liability. It's our fault. Arnold did it. He's sorry.
2: Yeah, I don't understand why this hasn't settled.
0: Well, let me tell you why it hasn't settled, and I'm reading between the lines because I don't know. They probably don't agree on the amount of damages because
1: yep.
0: She is claiming that she's got brain injuries because of it, brain damage, and has severe – I'm sure she's got what's called TBI or she's had concussions from it, which she probably did. The question is how bad is her disability and what kind of money? It's over the money, and so it's – Arnold Schwarzenegger is not the one that makes the decision. It's his insurance company that makes the decision to take it to trial. So that's why they're taking it to trial. And more like the insurance company is like, we're taking this trial. Now here's the issue. The difference is between any trial, this auto accident, than a normal trial is there's motions before the trial. You have to do these motions. And there's all types of motions. You have to do, what is the jury going to be instructed, blah, blah, blah. But here's the most interesting one. It's motions about security, not about, what's this case going to be out? What type of security are we going to have? Because Arnold's going to be there and supposedly the first one to testify. Security, and they're fighting over. In fact, there's a motion that the plaintiffs brought, the lady that was injured, the defense brought, Schwarzenegger, that said, plaintiff has to pay for extra security because they've called Arnold to testify. They're the ones that have called Arnold to testify. But they're being smart. They're saying, hey, Arnold's already admitted fault. So why is he here to testify?

0: They could still push him to testify, and I'm not going to get into the details, but there's a lot of reasons why you could do that, but they're trying to get Arnold to show up
1: right,
0: to testify.
1: Right, but isn't it crazy that he's asking the other side to pay half of his security costs?
0: But see, and that's and the court already ruled on that. Todd, did
1: oh,
0: you see
1: I didn't
0: what
1: know
0: it
1: that.
0: Yeah. Keep yeah. Because, so they already ruled on that motion.
1: Did and they grant it?
0: No, they denied it under First Amendment. Then what you're doing, it's unconstitutional.
1: You.
0: It's a trial tax.
1: Exactly.
0: Now you're taxing him for going to trial, which is unconstitutional under the First Amendment. And the court properly held, no, you can't require them to pay for security for Arnold. So... Arnold's going to have to come in. They're going to have to pay for their own security and detail.
1: Well, there'll be some security by virtue of being in the court.
0: Of course.
1: There's bailiffs.
0: Course.
1: Yeah,
0: right.
1: But I guess he feels that he has to have more security, yes?
0: Yeah, I guess. I don't know.
2: Fred, I wanted to ask you a question from the civil side. Let's say the two parties don't agree. I'm just going to throw numbers out here.
0: Right.
2: Let's say the plaintiff says it's a $10 million accident.
0: Right.
2: And let's say the defense says, no, we think it's a $5 million. So they're apart by $5 million.
0: Mm-hmm.
2: Now, if the jury comes back, and let's say the jury comes back and only awards $5 million, which was the same that the defense was offering.
0: Or say 4.9.
2: 4.9 million. The same as the defense was, or less.
0: A little less.
2: A little less than the defense was offering. Does that then, what happens to the plaintiff? And what happens if it's vice versa? If they come back and they give more.
0: 11 million.
2: $11 million, more than what the plaintiff was offering.
0: So every state's different. They call it, most states are the same, have something similar to what's called a CCP 998, offer to compromise.
2: Okay.
0: So what they can do is defense can come in and so complain and say, we're offering you this much. Let's say the defense says, okay, we're going to offer you $5 million. And the plaintiffs go, okay, we're going to offer you $10 million to settle it. Well, if you beat that number, the other side has to pay your costs. Now, what are costs? You don't have to pay attorney's fees. This is California, and other states are the same.
1: Expert witness?
0: Yeah. You got to pay for expert witness. Well, there's motions after that to what's called taxing costs. There's if you win the case, costs you have to pay.
1: And you throw everything under the sun into those costs.
0: Right, and they do, and they do. But there's two steps. There's the everything you're going to have to pay for, quote, costs, and those are small costs, court costs. But then there's the CCP 998 costs, which are even more, like expert fees, depositions, and stuff like that. So there's ways to kind of pressure each side to settle the cases.
2: So it's not just we can both dig our heels in and say what it is, and if we don't get as much as we want, no harm, no foul. There can actually be consequences.
0: Correct.
2: If you're... Yep, position
0: right.
2: was unreasonable.
1: In one of my cases in the very beginning of my career, it was where the parents were alleged to have abused their child, and it was a suit by the adult child at the time.
0: Oh,
1: and
0: wow.
1: I did a 998. It's a California Code of Civil Procedure 998 offer.
0: Right.
1: And it was a low-ball offer. It was just basically, to make it so that, and then what happened.
0: You represented the parents then,
1: I
0: right?
1: represented the parents and under their homeowner's insurance. I was Kuma's counsel. And she, the lady had alleged that she had multiple personalities and all kinds of stuff as a result of this abuse as a child. But then she went too far, and she said that they had drilled a hole in her forehead.
0: Oh, my God.
1: So I got to bring a motion before the court to her to submit to an X-ray of her forehead. And that's when I won the case, and I had the 998 offer out there, and I got a judgment against her.
0: Right.
1: And, that was the very start of my career.
0: Right.
1: So,
0: that's cool.
1: Yeah,
0: that's
1: it was
0: awesome.
1: Fun. That was fun.
0: All right, we come back. We got a lot more to talk about, including we're gonna follow Arnold Schwarzenegger's case, the Lindsey Clancy holdout juror case. What's going on with that? We'll be back hour two, and we got another case or no case.
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3: From ABC News, I'm Mike Dubusky. Krista Pike is on a ventilator in a Tennessee hospital right now, days after the state botched her execution. This morning, Tennessee Governor Bill Lee announced the state's prison commissioner, Frank Strada, will be resigning from his position. The incident has put Tennessee's use of lethal injection under renewed scrutiny, and her lawyers are now calling on the governor to commute her death sentence. Here's Vanderbilt Law Professor Christopher Slobogan.
4: Her argument now is that she cannot be executed on one of two grounds. Both of them are based on the Eighth Amendment, which prohibits cruel and unusual punishment. The first argument would be that, at least in her case, execution would be cruel and unusual because she apparently is not going to respond well to lethal injection, and therefore that can't work, and there's no other dignified method of killing her.
3: ABC News has learned the Tompkins County District Attorney, who opted not to pursue charges in an alleged gang rape at Cornell University, declined to review material gathered by university police. New York Governor Kathy Hochul accused the DEA of doing the bare minimum and removed him from the case yesterday, appointing State Attorney General Letitia James as special prosecutor. Tompkins DA Matthew Van Houten pointing to Cornell and saying that the school did not provide the full picture. We're learning some new details about that Fly Dubai flight where one pilot allegedly attacked the other, pushing the plane into a sharp dive, apparently trying to crash the plane.
5: Multiple sources familiar with the investigation identified the suspected attacker as 29-year-old Hammam Al-Hammami. Sources say while he was working as a co-pilot trainee for Oman Air in 2024, he was found to be in possession of extremist materials. He was allowed to continue working for the airline, but in an administrative role.
3: And authorities are now searching for a medical jet that apparently went down off the coast of Nantucket overnight. Six people were on board. You're listening to ABC News.
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3: The family of Renee Good, who was fatally shot by an ICE officer in Minneapolis in January, has filed multiple lawsuits in response to the shooting. The family now saying the time is now for the accountability. ABC's Matt Rivers reports.
11: Good was shot and killed in her car by ICE officer Jonathan Ross as she protested ICE operations in the city. The government initially calling her a domestic terrorist, arguing Good tried to run over the officer before he shot her. The family denying that. One lawsuit now claiming wrongful death. The other specifically naming top administration officials alongside that ICE agent.
3: The Army has ordered the temporary grounding of some Apache attack helicopters equipped with a specific transmission system so they can be inspected. ABC's Louis Martinez has more.
12: The grounding affects the newest version of the Apache helicopter, and the transmission system cited by the Army has been linked to at least one earlier Apache crash. In August, the Army had ordered a temporary stand down of all Apache training flights following a deadly crash at Fort Hood, Texas, that killed two pilots. Luis Martinez, ABC News, Washington.
3: Russia has launched a strike on a major bridge outside Kyiv called the North Bridge. Russia has been intensifying its campaign against that Ukrainian city, aiming to break its civilian infrastructure. Meanwhile, health authorities in Russia's Irkutsk region have launched anti-epidemic measures after a resident was suspected of contracting a particularly dangerous infection. I'm Mike Dubusky, ABC News.
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16: Whoa, we're ready. I'm doing two things at once. Man, isn't that great? I can do two things at once. No, I'm texting, and at the same time, I'm texting lawyers at the same time that I'm doing this radio show. Look, this is kind of a cool week because we're talking about some interesting things. 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
17: It's 855-529-7234. And you know why?
16: Why?
17: Because I have been tasked with remembering that so that Fred doesn't have to.
16: And I could see her late at night. 8-5-5-5-2-8-6-7-5-3-0-9 8-5-5-5-2-9
18: You know, the power of marketing. There was a local, the newspapers in Sacramento. They used to run a TV commercial. This is back, and I saw it every day when I get home from school back in the 70s, and the number was 444-5555. That's the number for the classified, and I remember that. And it just...
16: I should buy that phone number. I should have bought that phone number.
18: There's an attorney that does...
16: Oh, don't tell him. I know exactly what he does.
18: There's an attorney that does when he's a tax attorney out of the Bay Area.
16: Oh, I thought there was another
18: one. Tax attorney out of the Bay Area. And the commercials were just so annoying. But yet, I know the number to call if I need an attorney to get me out of hot water in tax, because that phone number is like burned in my head. I'm not going to give him free advertising, yeah. But... You know, it sticks.
16: I'm not into. See, the problem is as a personal injury lawyer, the slogan lawyers. I'm sorry.
18: Yeah.
16: I just think it's cheesy. It's a slogan lawyer. I can't be. Yes, everyone's like, oh, those billboard lawyers. Yes, I've got a billboard, but the reason I do it, it's a long story, is so people don't get confused, because there's other people that are similar to my name, so I have to do that. But it just. I just the slogan lawyer. I can't do that. Fred, we got a slogan. When they're dead, call Fred. And I was like, I'm like, no, we're not doing slogans. Sorry.
19: Caught in bed, call Denise.
16: In bed? I'll say Denise. How do we do Denise's?
17: Cut in pieces, call Denise.
16: Yeah. Yeah. Okay. Todd, what do you do about you?
18: I would do reasonable doubt for a reasonable fee.
16: Yeah. Or not a reasonable fee. But anyway, that's kind of the long and the short. We are going to have a good show. We're going to talk about the Lindsey Clancy lawyer, just the holdout juror, and just the backlash, what's going on on the social media. It's just turned into a cluster. And there's some things, and the defense lawyer, you know, arguably saying, hey, I've said nothing bad about him, the holdout juror, but yet in his motions, he points him out. And he shouldn't. And there's ethics rules. You got to be very careful about jurors, because the jurors are, in my opinion and in the court's opinion, sacred cows. Because without them, we couldn't do a lot of things. And speaking of sacred cows, I think P. Diddy thinks he's a sacred cow.
17: Yes.
16: While he's in prison, and we're going to talk about what's going on there. And that's NBC News did a little, did some investigation and found some. At least allegations of what's going on in the prison where P. Diddy's. But by the way, he's not in a normal prison. It's one of those minimum security prisons. But P. Diddy still is like, I guess he's like the mob used to be from the prisons. You know, they still.
17: I don't understand that either, because it's sex trafficking across state lines.
16: Right.
17: To me, that is a violent crime.
16: Yeah.
17: I don't understand why he should be in a.
16: Halfway
17: low, you know,
16: security.
17: Yes, low I just security. Don't get it.
16: Speaking of low security, I thought we were Elizabeth Holmes. I thought we were going to talk about Elizabeth. Was there Elizabeth Holmes stuff that we got?
18: We talked about it last week.
16: She got
18: a break on her sentence.
17: Yeah.
18: And it was similar to a person we covered a couple of weeks ago.
16: Right.
18: It's a new federal first time, you know, home buyer.
16: No, we talked about that, but I thought.
17: No, and then we also talked about the fact she was monetizing one of her social media accounts, and she has quit doing that.
16: Right. Mm-hmm. But I thought there was something latest. Anyway, we're going to move on about P. Diddy. We've got the American Idol Caleb Flynn trial ended. Six Flags is not using the X2 roller coaster ride, which I know, Todd, you like roller coasters. I don't like roller coasters.
18: I'm not really a big fan of roller coasters.
16: I thought you were. I know, Denise, you're not either. But we're going to talk also about the CEO tech firm that's the guy got arrested by the FBI. We're going to talk about that. NASCAR driver, we're going to talk about what she's got to pay. It's a NASCAR woman driver. Denise is going to talk about that. Alec Baldwin, an NBA champion, arrested, and much, much more. So seek counsel. We're not giving you legal advice. We're talking about general topics of law. And email us at info@radiolawtalk.com. And without further ado, Cal, why don't you go ahead and just get it started?
20: Now it's time to play Case or No Case.
17: Yay!
16: All right, watch the time, though, Cal. We got to watch our time because it's coming up.
19: It was January 1996 when a car carrying two teenagers crashed outside the California home of Thomas and his wife, Jean. The car flipped over and caught fire. The driver escaped, but 16-year-old Colin Speck remained trapped inside, upside down, held by his seatbelt. Smoke was filling the cabin of the car. Jean ran out of the car. She could not open the door. She called 911 and shouted for Thomas, "Bring a sledgehammer!" He did, and smashed through the window. The breaking glass provided fresh oxygen for the fire, and the flames took off. Still, Thomas reached inside and pulled Colin from the burning wreck. His clothes were on fire, so those nearby rolled him across the street to put out the flames. It was a risky decision because of the danger to his person and the fact that he could have hurt the victim worse. The victim survived, but his injuries were severe, and they said made worse by the actions of Thomas and Jean and their friends. More than 30% of his body was burned. He suffered a collapsed lung, 12 broken bones. He spent 5 months in the hospital, endured painful skin grafts, had to learn to walk again. Thomas and Jean rarely speak about the situation and did not until a lawyer was consulted. You see, the victim was thankful to be alive, but wondered if he shouldn't be compensated for the worse injuries he received because of their actions. Yes, Todd Kuhnern, he wanted to know if he had a case or no case against Thomas and Jean, who literally saved his life.
18: Well, that raises, that's an interesting conundrum here, because under the law, if you
17: Wait,
18: see
17: what state is this?
1: California.
17: So, oh, thank you.
18: Under the law, if you see an accident, you don't have a duty to go in and help if you weren't responsible for it. You have no duty to go in and render aid, no duty to render assistance. But if you choose to render assistance, now you have a duty to do it competently and to make sure that your actions don't exacerbate injuries or things like that. And so technically, if they could prove that the actions by the potential defendant actually made things worse, well, then, yeah, there's a lawsuit there. So I will say that this is a case, and the plaintiff wins, whether by settlement or a verdict at bench trial or jury trial. They get something as a result of their lawsuit.
16: All right, we come back.
1: Oh, I didn't tell you. Thomas and Jean are very famous people. You will know them.
16: Oh.
1: I did not mention that. You'll need to give me their name if you can. And good guess, Todd.
16: So their name, okay, are they famous for acting? What are they famous for?
1: Yeah, this is Hollywood. Famous actors, yep.
16: Okay, all right, we'll be back. All right.
1: Thank you, Todd, for your response. More Radio Law Talk and more answers on Case or No Case coming right up after we take a break. 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

0: Commercials and other announcements aired on Radio Law Talk contain the opinions of the sponsor. The airing of said announcements on Radio Law Talk does not constitute an endorsement. The announcements may contain claims that are not intended to treat, diagnose, or cure any disease. These claims have not been evaluated by the FDA.
1: I've got to get my car washed. 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
4: We're back with the Case or No Case. January 1996, there's two teenagers crashed in Los Angeles. A car, the driver gets out, but the passenger was stuck in there, so they couldn't get him out, and there was a fire that was started very slowly, and so the wonderful rescuers came and used a sledgehammer, broke open the glass to get him out. We're able to get him out, but in the meantime, that the fire gets flame, you know, it gets going because of the oxygen coming in, and he was burned worse. And the question is, was there a lawsuit? It was Gene and Thomas. Was there a lawsuit that occurred for, I don't remember, was it Gene was the passenger or was it Thomas or whichever one?
5: They were the rescuers.
6: Gene and Tom are the couple.
4: Oh, the couple that rescued. Okay, rescued. Was Gene and Tom the celebrities?
6: Yes. And, okay. And Colin is the person who was in the car.
4: Okay.
6: The
4: or the couple that rescued. Okay.
6: Correct.
4: All right. And you said they're Hollywood types.
6: Yep.
4: And it's a husband and wife.
6: Well-known couple. Yep.
4: Husband and wife. Okay. And so the okay. So Todd, you're with Todd. You're at Todd. You're going to decide, Todd, what's going on.
1: I said that this was a case, and that the plaintiff recovers.
6: That would be Colin.
1: Okay. Colin recovers.
6: Now, Denise, what do you think about this?
5: I would. This is what I believe. If he sued, I mean, the option if they hadn't have rescued him was death. So you can't sue for somebody saving your life, even if you have injuries from the rescue itself, because if they hadn't have taken action, he would have died. So it's kind of similar to you can't sue for a wrongful birth, right, of a child, or you know what I'm saying.
4: Yeah.
5: So I'm going to say that it's a case and he loses, and then...
4: I'll wait.
5: Yeah,
6: tell us
5: names.
6: Who you think it might be in a bit. Okay,
4: so here's my problem.
6: Yeah.
4: My problem is everything I guess or state is wrong. So I should go, because right away I say this is not a case. They probably wouldn't bring it, knowing that, look, this is ridiculous to bring this. A jury, I don't care what the law is, a jury's going to not be happy. You always have to ask yourself, what's a jury going to do? And a jury's not going to be happy that this couple saved his life and he still brought the lawsuit. But see, that's my gut reaction, and that's what I'm thinking. And so I'm always wrong when it comes to case or no case. Other stuff, I'm not. But so I'm going to say I was going to say no case, but and you said it was a case, Denise.
5: Yeah, you could give Cal a chance to win.
4: Yeah, I've got to say it's a case because it's just too odd, and the winner is the couple that saved him.
5: So with me.
4: But they brought a case. I say it settles. I'm going to say it settles. There's no winner or loser.
6: But you're saying it was a case and he got some money.
4: Yeah, he got some money and it settled out of court. And now, can I ask you a couple quick questions?
6: Sure. Yeah.
4: Okay, so just give me a little hint on, okay, this is a couple. It was in Los Angeles or in Hollywood?
6: Near L.A. I'm not sure the exact location, okay. But it was on where there was a windy road up in the hills.
4: Got it. And this couple saved him, and they are a husband and wife.
6: Yes.
4: And they're
5: a couple.
4: They're well known.
6: Married, long-term family. Long-term couple. Long-term.
4: Okay. And they
5: married.
4: They are actors or singers?
6: Actors.
4: Actors.
6: Yes.
4: And did they act as a couple?
6: Nope.
4: But they were separate.
6: Yeah. Their roles were separate.
4: Yes. Separate. Okay. Yeah. All right. You're at Todd, so I got the time to think.
6: All right. So wait. Do you want me to give you the case first and then tell me who it is?
5: Okay. Yes.
6: Who said it was a case?
5: All of us.
6: Okay. I get 2 points. No case.
4: Oh, yes! I should have stuck with what I was going to say. All right. No case.
6: In fact, it was something quite different.
4: Colin, don't give us the name of the people.
6: Colin never forgot what Thomas and Jean risked for him. Thomas and Jean had a wife, children, and careers that depended on their looks. Yet they ran toward a burning car and pulled out a kid they never met. Colin called it true altruism. He knew that every birthday, every friendship, in fact, every day that followed, was because Thomas and Jean refused to leave him inside that burning car. Now, Next thing is, California does have a good Samaritan law. And as Todd pointed out, unless you do your rescue with gross negligence, recklessness, or willful or wanton misconduct, you can rescue someone at minimal risk according to the law. But of course, the lawyer would say, well, what he did was misconduct. He didn't know what he was doing.
4: That'd be gross.
6: So there you go.
4: See, I should have gone with my gut, but I said my gut's always wrong. But go ahead, Todd, if you.
6: Okay,
4: if
6: now
4: you
6: who
4: know
6: might this have been?
1: Yeah. Oh, you know, I'm going to go Michael Douglas.
6: Okay, that is a really good guess.
5: And what's it? Gene is his wife?
1: Was he with Catherine Zeta-Jones by then? Sure, what the heck.
6: Lucky guy. Okay, now Denise, what do you think?
5: I say Paul Newman and Gene Newman.
6: Ooh, another good one. Very good. Fred, what do you think?
4: I don't think. That's my problem. I can't think of any. I was just saying Sonny Cher, but they're gold. That's not the case. That's not looks. Yeah, I'm going to say Brad Pitt. And who's his wife at the time?
5: Jennifer Aniston.
6: Okay, let me tell you what happened. Okay. Millions of people knew Thomas Mark Harmon for playing heroes on television and Pamela Jean Dauber for her role as Mindy McCarver on Mork and Mindy. And they've been married for a very long time. Now you know this Hollywood couple is more than a talented acting team. They are literally heroes to a dying teenager.
4: Is Harmon the guy that passed away?
6: Nope. He's the guy who played on CSI.
4: Okay, that's right.
5: Good looking, guy.
4: Well, good one, Cal. Appreciate it.
6: That is Case or No Case for this hour. And I've got another good one coming up next hour involving a cat sitter whose efforts to be kind to her friend went awry. That's next hour on Case or No Case.
4: All right.
6: Stay tuned. More Radio Law Talk is coming right up with Todd, Fred, and Denise. They'll be back, and we hope you will too.

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8: 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It was the All-American.
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8: 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To the 10. To the house. Touchdown. Jeremy Macklin. Pressure. Hidden sack. It's Shane Ray. How about that Tiger defense? Corby took it himself again. His third touchdown of the night.
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